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1: USA Radio News, I'm Anthony Lucero. The U.S. launched another wave of strikes on Iranian targets last night following recent attacks on American forces in the Middle East. U.S. Central Command says dozens of targets were struck. All Iranian missiles and drones were intercepted or failed. President Trump warned Iran more forcefully that it's our turn. Senator Rand Paul says he'll move to hold Dr. Anthony Fauci in contempt of Congress.
2: Monica Alba reports it follows Fauci's refusal to answer questions during Wednesday's Senate hearing.
3: Senator Paul, who's accused Fauci of what he calls a COVID cover-up, saying his committee will vote next week on whether Fauci violated the law.
4: If that resolution passes our committee, which it will, that it could simply be referred directly to the Department of Justice.
2: Fauci invoked the Fifth Amendment more than 100 times. John Summers, USA Radio News.
1: Elon Musk is rejoining the GOP midterm election effort.
5: Elon Musk is reportedly preparing a major political spending effort aimed at helping Republicans in the 2026 midterm elections. The billionaire plans to reactivate his America PAC, which spent hundreds of millions of dollars supporting Republican candidates in 2024. The group is expected to focus on voter outreach, digital advertising, and direct mail. Critics point to concerns over wealthy donors' influence, while supporters say the effort helps mobilize voters. Ron Warner, USA Radio News.
1: Robert F. Kennedy Jr. is stepping into the kitchen.
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7: 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I'm Michael Kastner.
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6: You can just see the muscles on this country. 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
6: Welcome back to the program. Dana Lash with you. We're at the top of the third hour. Make sure you find the Substack as well, the podcast, if you missed anything. All kinds of good stuff. So a few, where to start? Because I have a bunch of stuff that I haven't gotten to with you guys yet. Where to go with, you know, let me see. Let me pull this one up. Can we talk really quickly? And then I'm going to get into all the other serious stuff. I promise. But this is very important. It has to do with robots, centaurs, and chainsaws. It's a weird mix. There's a California startup. How do you say this? Satyrus? Is that how you say it? That unveiled a 2-meter-tall centaur designed to enter disaster zones that are too dangerous for humans. And I am made of questions. For instance, the first one would be, why does it look like that little ram Black Phillip from the movie The Witch? Why does it look like that? And would you trust that if you were in a disaster zone and you needed help and this thing came ambling towards you? It is like a flat black ram or centaur. It has horns. They're like, but the cameras are in the horns, as though there's no other way to configure this thing to include cameras. Why a centaur of all things because? Is there some useful purpose for it being a centaur?
8: I think.
6: Why does it look like a demon from hell?
8: If you look at it, it looks like you can ride it like a horse. So imagine if you are in a disaster area and you can't get out, and this centaur shows up out of nowhere.
6: Isn't You're telling me they just can't make a robo wagon?
8: No, can't make a robo wagon. That needs wheels.
6: If Juan can show the people the demonic little Black Phillip looking centaur. You remember Black Phillip from that movie, The Witch King?
9: Oh, yeah.
6: Yeah, you remember that.
8: Oh, yeah.
6: So Polymarket actually has it. It's a California startup that has it. It's really, this thing is just weird. I don't try. Why do all of the robots they have, they make look terrifying?
8: And why is he holding a chain? I mean, I get it. If you're in a disaster area, you may have to cut some trees away to get to people. So I can see that. But it just makes it look evil in this photo.
6: That's, if you're watching the simulcast, that's it. It is a flat black robot centaur called Three Halves, which is even more terrifying. Humanoid upper body, four-legged base, designed for teleoperated disaster response. Wait, let me run through the deets for you. Combines an energy-efficient quadruped lower base for rough terrain stability with an expressive horned humanoid upper torso. Fully teleoperated by human operators using joysticks rather than relying on autonomous AI. Uses a quick-connect modular limb system to swap heavy-duty field tools like chainsaws and impact drills in minutes. Fail-safes include an emergency air brake system and puncture-activated pressure reservoir to instantly lock it in place. There's currently a proof of concept design with no official commercial release date or pricing announced. I wouldn't want to buy that. Like you're in a, imagine, you know, there's an earthquake or something and you're in a disaster zone and this thing comes at you.
10: I'm here to save

0: and that means I'm here to save you.
1: Now that's you're just adding things.
0: It's probably what it. Look at it. It looks like Black Phillip. I'm looking at it in the monitor for the people who are like, "What?" It looks like Black Phillip from The Witch. That little, the demonic little ram, and they just happen to give this one a chainsaw for the photo fun of it. But they always look creepy. I mean, if you're, why can't you just make like a regular four-legged happy looking thing? Like a happy four-legged normal horse that smiles, giant smile on its face.
1: They do have those.
0: They do not have those.
1: Yeah, they do.
0: No, they don't. They've got these things that look like French burglar legs on what is a gymnastics beam. That's a pommel horse. That's what it looks like. French burglar legs on a pommel horse. That's the other. That's the French company that did it.
1: I think they've made them a little more robust since then.
0: I think I would run away further into the disaster if I saw this thing.
1: Those little four-legged century-style robots, you mean? Is that what you're talking about? Because those are the ones that look like dogs?
0: Yeah.
1: Yeah, yeah, yeah.
0: No, it's French burglar's legs on a pommel horse.
1: But I've seen them carry rifles and stuff, like mounted on their backs.
0: No.
1: Yeah.
0: I don't want that.
1: I'm a fan of that.
0: I want my robots to be disarmed unless it's my drone and I tape a gun to it. I'm just saying, like terrorist style. You know, I'm just... Anyway, I had to share this with you. Would you want this to come and save you? I don't think you would. I don't think anybody would. Yeah, and Lorraine made a great point. The goat's head is a choice.
1: Yeah.
0: Thank you.
1: Yeah, there's no practical reason for
0: it. It is a choice. They decided to make it look like that. Why couldn't... They could have had like... Pikachu head on it. Now that would be friendly, you know, if you had like a giant Pikachu coming to get you, like you're, yeah, Pikachu, and you're like stuck in that, it's Pikachu, he's coming to help you, or you know, a happy little horse or something. No, they made that look demonic on purpose. So I don't want it to help me. I don't want it to help me. A couple of other things. So women's basketball. I like that Sophie Cunningham's Adidas sneakers sold out. That was nice because, you know, she came out. I was out of the country and she had said, came out and she had said that men don't belong in women's sports. That's, I don't know why that's a controversial thing to say. Apparently it is. It's like saying 2 + 2 = 4. What? What? It's so offensive. I'm so offensive for, I'm offended for all the other numbers. They wanted to be the product of 2 + 2. That's not how it works. So, she was getting a lot of hate for that. And then I saw a video of a Seattle Storm co-owner and players harassing Sophie Cunningham fans who came out to support her after she talked about keeping dudes out of women's sports. Wait, the actual Seattle Storm co-owner was doing this? This is cut 12. Watch this. This is, and apparently the co-owner is now suspended. Watch. What is wrong with people? What is wrong with people? And weren't they kids that he was talking to?
2: Yes, kids.
0: So this grown adult man with his questionable mustache is bullying kids because they were wearing Sophie Cunningham merchandise?
2: Yes, at a basketball game.
0: Oh my gosh. Some people just don't get their asses kicked enough. I'm just saying. That's part of the problem today. It's actually a huge part of the problem today. Now, in addition to that, apparently now there's video where people were getting in trouble. WNBA posted and then deleted video of their star players placing a bet on an upcoming game against each other. This is illegal, correct?
2: Yes, it is.
0: Like on a scale of 1 to 10, like how illegal?
2: 11.
0: Oh, really?
2: Yeah.
0: Oh.
2: Yeah.
0: Oh, okay. So, yeah, super illegal. They said it was, they were in Chicago for the All-Star weekend, and it was head coach Becky Hammon. She held a competition that awarded winners with $100 bills, and Angel Reese ended up with $400. In a video that Reese posted, she was talking with Dallas Wings guard Paige Buck, how do you say her name?
2: Beckers.
0: And then Reese offered to put money on the line when their teams played one another after the All-Star break. And yeah. And everyone was, WNBA had the video and they posted it on social media. And then they had to delete it because that's not legal. And apparently, according to the league's own rules, that player.

0: should be suspended. Is this not known?
1: Angel made a bet with each other on this game. Is that bet still?
2: This is how the rich stay rich.
3: You gotta say this money. I'm gonna see you next week on Wednesday.
1: Yeah.
2: At night?
1: No, at practice.
2: Oh, at practice?
3: I mean, I know y'all gonna lose, but if y'all lose.
2: If y'all win, you get
3: 400.
2: And if we lose, then you get...
3: No, you owe me 400.
0: Why did WNBA post this? Why did they post this? Why? Holy wow. So, are they going to be suspended? How do the rules work on this? Steve, how do the rules work? Are they going to be suspended? Everyone's saying that they should be.
4: No, they're not going to suspend it.
5: Yeah, it's hard to imagine. The WNBA posted it. So who's supposed to be responsible for the suspension?
0: Yeah. I mean, who's running this league?
6: Right.
7: Hey, guys, why don't you post a video of you guys making bets on how well you'll play? I mean, it's totally illegal, but
5: I mean, Pete Rose was kept out of the Hall of Fame for this stuff.
0: Exactly. So, and it was, by the way, it was posted by their official WNBA account. Like verified, check mark, all that. Like their official thing posted it. And then Reese doubled down because she won and she was like, I'm gonna request my Apple Pay. So it's under section 5C of the WNBA's collective bargaining agreement, which I'm pretty sure none of these chicks have read. Maybe their agent should. And it says that if they're found guilty of wagering money or anything of value on the outcome score or aspect of the WNBA competition, that's subject to fines, suspicions, or outright disqualification. The NBA's never posted anything like that, right? But wait, here's a big question. So if they're lesbians, can you punish them because they're a protected class, right? Is that not how it works? So only if it's like Caitlin Clark do they get in trouble.
5: So they can break the law with protection?
0: I don't know. I'm asking for a friend. Mm.
5: I don't think anything's going to happen from it because I think it actually shoves the WNBA in a worse light than they currently cannot.
0: Can it be in a worse light though? Sustain. It's not right now, not in any. So could it be?
5: I mean, they're giving it a shot.
0: We'll see. We have more on the way. We got headlines coming up. My friend Jason Rance is going to be joining us also at the bottom of the hour as we move. Our partners that help bring you the program. It's our friends at Ghostbed. I really missed my mattress last week. I mean, not that I wasn't in, you know, a very nice hotel or anything that didn't have, you know, nice mattresses. But, you know, it's a ghost bed. Ghost bed's just made differently. I mean, you can tell it right out of the gate. The materials are better. The construction is better. 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There's no tossing or turning. 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

0: And now, all of the news you would probably miss. It's time for Dana's Quick Five.
1: Somebody decided to take a little souvenir from Fort Morgan down in Gulf Shores, Alabama. Y'all want to have any guess as to what that souvenir could be? It was some historic cannonballs. Now, it takes some big cannonballs to take some cannonballs, let me tell you. And that's exactly what happened. TSA found 5 cannonballs. It was on July 18th because the TSA officer was like, is that a medicine ball? Like, what is this? On his x-ray machine. And they had no idea if they were explosives. So they had to bring out the explosives people and all this other stuff and the sheriff's department. And they ended up not containing explosives material because... But the official said the passenger had no idea how the cannonballs were taken. Are you kidding me? I don't know how these cannonballs got into my carry-on luggage. It's just a mystery. Don't even know. That's literally what they said. They had no idea.
2: They didn't notice the weight difference. Nothing, huh?
1: 5 cannonballs? Yeah. Come on. Okay. A bride-to-be was accused of setting fire to a church building while preparing for a wedding. Bridezilla. Woman was arrested. She was setting up for her wedding. It was supposed to take place the next day. Lenita Joy Moreno was arrested facing aggravated arson charge. Oh my gosh. So apparently they were setting up for the wedding and they were about to leave. The fire alarm went off. People were grabbing the fire extinguisher. And apparently she did it with lighters. Apparently she grabbed lighters and she stole the lighters. The fire caused more than $108,000 in damages. So yeah, so she started a fire within the church while all these people were inside still. So she's going away for she's got a lot of charges on her right now. Let's see. A woman wins a settlement after her bladder was removed during a surgery for a benign cyst.
3: What?
1: Mm-hmm. Emily Mitchell, everyone's like, what's the hospital? It was in Kennebec County. It's in Maine. And it was at the Northern Light Inland Hospital and Northern Light Health. It's apparently one of the largest medical malpractice awards because she won in Kennebec County. It occurred in March of 23. She went in for a benign cyst removal and they apparently took out her whole bladder. And wow, I can't even imagine what that was like. Her life has been hell, obviously, and she has the permanent effects of the injuries after the original operation. She has to have a catheter multiple times a day. She is like in it. So oh my gosh, can you imagine? Is this what happens when you have like AI? Like everybody cheats on everything with AI?
3: Yeah.
1: Right, like the college professor who hid white text in one of his exams and everybody failed it. Makes me wonder, everybody but 2 people, sorry. They said that now apparently, this is a sad story. There was a teenager who was killed by lightning while in Denver, Colorado, while trying to protect their younger brother. Oh, it was a teenage boy who was killed, another seriously injured. There were 2 other adult males in the same group that had minor injuries. And it was on Mount Blue Sky. And the family, how horrible, a 15-year-old killed. He was trying to shield his younger brother. They airlifted him to an area hospital. He didn't make it. They airlifted others to hospitals as well. But that's terrifying. They said that around every, if you're curious as to how many people are struck by lightning, about 300 people on average every year across the country, 30 of them are killed. So on average, you're talking about 30 people killed from lightning every year. That's terrifying. So remember all the times your mom and granny we're telling you, get out of the field, get out of the pool, get out of whatever when it's lightning. Listen to them because they know a little something about a little something, right? It's called statistics. So that's a horrible story. We have a lot more coming up. My friend Jason Rantz is going to be joining us on a whole bunch of stuff. And we're going to talk with him, finish out our 3rd hour like that. Stick with us.

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0: This is your Tech It Out Minute with Mark Saltzman.
1: How we pay for goods and services online and at retail is evolving, fusing convenience with security. Visa's Mark Nelson, head of consumer payment products, says Visa recently announced 7 new and exciting technologies. 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
2: But we've introduced a flexible credential whereby a single card can be what you want it to be depending on the transaction type. 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We also announced this thing called a data token, which allows the customer to get a little bit more control in terms of where they want to share their data. So if they want to share data with a third party, they can enable a better shopping experience all through AI. And it's a way in which the consumers can have a little bit more control over who they share their data with.
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1: Welcome back to the program, Dana Lash with you. We're at the bottom of this third hour. You can listen across the country. You can also watch Channel 347, DirecTV, YouTube, X, all that good stuff. So the last week I was mostly in a Sprinter van with a friend of mine touring a country, and we're going to talk about that. But there's so many other things on the table that we also have to hit. You guys are very familiar with our good friend Jason Rance. He's on Fox. You see him on Fox all the time. He was just actually beating someone half to death with logic on CNN. I think it was last night. And you can catch his show on Seattle Red 770. It's so good to see you, my friend. Whenever you go on CNN, I just want to get popcorn ready and just sit. Just watch.
2: It's always fun. I enjoy debating folks, especially on the topics that everyone wants to talk about right now, because I think the arguments are clearly on our side.
1: Yes, I would completely agree with you. I think that they absolutely are. Okay, I have to ask you where to start, because let me start with the Fauci stuff, because all of that, the hearings, everything that happened yesterday, I think most of us know, you know, this guy is kind of a malignant narcissist. I say kind of, that's doing a lot of heavy lifting. It was just really, we had a lot of things confirmed. But I think what a lot of people are wondering is, what is the point if nothing comes from it? And I know that he's been issued a pardon under the previous administration, but I also know that that's inapplicable on a state-by-state level. What is your take on some of these AGs? Are they, I think there's one state already that's launched an investigation, but I've only heard of one so far.
2: Yeah, I mean, look, we don't know what's going to happen. We heard from Ralph Norman, if he's the next governor in South Carolina, he indicates that he's interested in pursuing this as well, I believe. So we'll get a better sense of things. It's going to be a little bit hard, I think, at the state level to go after Anthony Fauci. I think, I will say in fairness, it wasn't just Dr. Fauci who was the problem.
1: Correct.
2: In all of this. There were a lot of folks who pushed us down the wrong path and then tried to cover it up. I said this last night actually on CNN, I gave deference to Fauci and others, and I still would for the first few months. This was a novel coronavirus. We were not experiencing this in our lifetime, and there were going to be mistakes. The question is, when you realize they were mistakes, when the science very clearly was saying something different than what we were being told, when did you pivot? And why did it take so long to pivot? And in some cases, they didn't pivot at all, right? We learned very early on that kids are barely impacted by COVID unless they were already really sick to begin with. We knew that the biggest threat were to folks who were older or morbidly obese. Right. And we didn't change any of the guidance whatsoever. And we had people's lives and careers destroyed as a result of asking, in some cases, honest questions, and others pointing out the science wasn't necessarily matching with what we were being told. I don't know if ever any of us will be satisfied with any kind of punishment towards the people responsible. I'm not going to hold my breath and think that there's going to be any consequences to Anthony Fauci beyond, and I think this piece is important, publicly calling him out and exposing precisely what it is he did and what he was saying behind the scenes in the diaries versus what he was saying in public. I think there's a huge chunk of the American public who have no idea, who aren't actually tracking this story very closely, and are still following for a lot of the left-wing media spin on what it is he's doing. You know, if you watch certain coverage or read certain coverage, yesterday he was the victim. Yeah. That's how he's being portrayed, that he was the victim of these evil Republicans who are trying for no reason whatsoever to throw him in jail. And that's all they know. And so the more we're able to highlight what it is he did and how he did it, I think the better it is for everyone. And it helps at least ensure that something like this doesn't happen again.
1: Yeah, I hope so. And I think that's, how much of that also weighs into the sustaining anger that people have? Because I look back, I had a son in college and he was stuck in his dorm for months and months and months. And I look back on that period and I'm like, why didn't I as a parent just bust down doors and just drag him home and say enough is enough? And I how much of that factors into this, like, anger? Because the left is like, why is everybody still so angry all this time? And it's because people, as you just said, you know, they lost their businesses, lost their livelihoods. People were suspended on social media for asking questions. But then a lot of it is kind of a personal inventory. Like, did we resist enough immediately? And how does that play into the future? I mean, give me your thoughts on that.
2: Yeah, my guess is we're going to be more resistant if something like this will happen again within our lifetimes, most likely. There's going to be another pandemic, and how we respond is shaped entirely by what just happened to us over the course of several years. And that's not good for public health, right? I mean, they brought this on themselves. There's going to be a time in which we're going to get good faith, honest guidance that we should be following. But people are going to be skeptical as to whether or not we're being told the truth because of how much lying they did. And they could step forward today and make a lot of this a little bit easier. If Fauci comes out, doesn't have to do it under oath. He can do it in an interview. And just says sorry. Yeah. Just simply says, look, I made decisions. Whether or not we believe this is another thing. But he could say, I made decisions that I thought were right in the moment. And I said some things with the good intent of trying to save lives. I got a lot of it wrong. I got some of it right. I got a lot of it wrong. And I am sorry. I apologize. If he said that, if the people in charge said that, it does take away, I think, a lot of the anger, because the American people are overall, we're very forgiving as people. We're happy to forgive people who are apologizing in good faith and have learned something. But he hasn't apparently learned anything. Yeah. And I think he's just trying to, again, pivot into him being a victim, which then makes him a whole lot more money, because I'm sure there'll be another documentary about the persecution of Anthony Fauci.
1: Yes, and he'll get another Annie Leibovitz spread in, what was it, New Style magazine or something like that. Yeah, we're talking with our good friend Jason Rantz. He hosts his own show on Seattle Red 770. You can watch him on Fox and CNN. I want to pivot with Iran. The president met with Benjamin Netanyahu yesterday. It seems like they had a pretty good conversation, but then the headlines came out today about the division within the administration. And it seems as though Trump's instincts, because if there's one thing that he's always been consistent on, it's been Iran. And I joke, I'm like, I feel like he's had this position since before we were alive. I mean, he's always had this viewpoint on Iran. And he started out strong, and then it seemed as though he got stuck in the weeds. And how much of that is from the other voices in his administration? I think we're starting to see that, you know, come to fruition. A lot of it seems like 2028 posturing, but that's another issue. But I wanted to get your take on the push forward and the strategy forward, because it seems like America's patience for conflict is tied directly to how many pauses we have between, like, this kinetic action. What is your thought on this?
2: He's caught in a tough spot. There are politics at work here, and it's obviously different for a president who's not up for re-election, but we're heading into a midterm in which his agenda could be completely stymied with too much power going to the Democrats. That's what the reality is for him. Is there some jockeying for 2020? Probably a little bit. I have no problem with members of his administration debating this fiercely. They should be debating it. And I don't want him surrounded by people who are saying just one thing. I think we are all better off if he's being challenged, his preconceptions are being challenged, even by people who are just challenging it for the sake of challenging it. These are big decisions that come with enormous implications. I don't like that it gets leaked. I don't like that it gets into the media. I don't like that it then gets framed as this kind of division that's anything outside of the ordinary. I imagine there's always division within every single administration, Democrat or Republican, in issues of war. Like, again, I'm okay with that division. I want that kind of division because it at least makes people question whether or not they're making... Yeah, it gets you to question whether or not you're making the right move when lives are on the line. I think his instincts on this are correct, but I do think the American public are not interested. And, whether or not we think they could have done more to, you know, quote unquote, sell this to the American public is a valid debate. But clearly the public isn't buying it. And that includes some Republicans, loud voices within the Republican Party. I think some of those loud voices are the crazies, are the fringe, who believe that America First is inherently isolationist, which it never was about isolation. It was... You can be America First while also engaging in wars that help America first. It doesn't mean that Israel never gets help. It doesn't mean that any of our allies don't get help. It's a simplistic view of people who just are anti-war to their core. That's fine, but it shouldn't be dictating policy.
1: Right. I completely agree. Before I let you go, we were in Israel last week. And we up and down the entire country in a very well air-conditioned Sprinter van, thank heavens. But I'm curious, one thing I did not ask you when we were there, because, you know, we would see each other at dinner and that, is what was the thing that really just rocked you the most that you saw that you are going to really take that with you going forward? And I think and I would encourage anybody to go over and walk through the amazing history and see everything. Mm-hmm. I mean, it just is mind blowing. But for you personally, what had the biggest impression on you?
2: It wasn't necessarily a single moment. It was the entire experience of being within the culture and kind of living in a place that is under constant threat of not existing. And certainly the history of Jerusalem, the city of David, visiting, you know, Judea Samaria, that, going up to Medulla, the northernmost city, and then technically, although for just a moment, stepping into Lebanon, like
1: that was a little nerve-wracking.
2: It was, and you know, knowing the threat that exists, when we were in the West Bank, there was like the next day there was a terrorist attack not too far from where we were, and just seeing people go about their lives and speaking so passionately about what it is they stand for, what it is they believe in, the pride that they have in their country and in their communities. That's what sticks with me. It's the pride. You know, as a proud American, I have that pride of this country, and I would fight to the death to protect it. We're just not under that kind of threat. We're under different threats. We have crime crises in our cities and our communities, and there's obviously the political stuff, but living in a country, I couldn't imagine living in Israel under that threat and being as calm as everyone was.
1: Right. And just going out and getting your coffee and then walking past like a house that had been bombed and, you know, just like going on with you're right. That is very jarring. But there was something very American about that plucky, joyful determination to just like, no, we're going to live free. There was something very American that I recognized in that. So that was neat. I'm glad that we had that experience, and it was very fun. There was a lot of fun moments. But it's so good to see you, my friend. I would love to have you back. Always good to see you, Jason Rantz. You can hear him on Seattle Red 770, host of the Jason Rantz Show, and go get his book, "What's Killing America: Inside the Radical Left's Tragic Destruction of Our Cities." My good friend Jason, thank you so much, my friend. God bless. We'll talk again soon.
2: Appreciate you. Mm-hmm.
1: We have more to come, folks, as we wrap up this third hour of the program. And we're capitalists. God bless America. We can't do it without the people who make it possible. So one of those entities is an entity that is a good option to have when your options are limited, where it concerns self-defense. I'm talking about the Byrna gun. I carry and I have zero issue. I will sleep like a little baby with a belly full of milk at night. With using lethal force against threats against myself or my loved ones. I have zero issue with that. I also know, though, that sometimes you got to go to places where your rights to carry are abridged. Maybe it's private property. Maybe it's a municipal restriction. We also support private property rights because we're not Marxist. But so what do you do? Because you don't want to be defenseless. You want to make sure that you have some kind of an option. This is where Byrna comes in. 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Disregard all of that except for the CL. 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
1: And if you missed anything, make sure you go back to the podcast and check it out, because there's all kinds of, we have everything saved, and some of it's already out on social media. Don't forget the Substack either. And I think I'm going to be on with Jesse Waters tonight. I think it's going to be about Hunter Biden. What? Oh, he's so gross. He sweats. He looks like one of those, you know how you see some people and you're like, you're one of those perpetually sweaty people. You know what I mean? Like him. Like you just can't scrub him clean enough. I don't know. Anyway. But I'll let you know. I'll be on X or Facebook and I'll have an update on that. In the meantime, definitely make sure you check out Substack, because there's all kinds of new stuff that's gone up over there, including some of the hand-wringing about the Ken Paxton Senate race as it relates to cash money. And then, of course, some of the video you might have seen that I did, just like, because we have longer versions of this coming out, of some of the people that I talked to when I was over there in between looking at all the holy sites where my Lord and Savior was walking. Also talking to hostage families and survivors, and kind of getting, you know, like an actual in-person view of the lay of the land over there, instead of relying on activists or whatever, somebody else's agenda. I will say, I think most of it's bots, but there are a couple of real ones out there. The ridiculousness in the comments on that is always entertaining. So I will remind people, especially the drive-bys. Those of you who fellowship with me every day know, but for the drive-bys who are out there, I will monetize the ever-loving hell out of you, and I will take all that money and donate it to AIPAC or buy myself a buttload of ammo. So try me. That's my pronoun. Try me. Be a daisy if you do. I'm so not even joking. I am so ridiculously serious about this, because I already had some Canadian that was like, and it was true. Like I said this yesterday, I couldn't go to Bethlehem because my security could not be guaranteed. And I had actual like Israeli Muslims going, yeah, that would be really stupid if you did. So I didn't. And I'm like, that's, you know, you want to talk, if you want to have like for the left to say that everything's apartheid, that's the closest thing to the apartheid they're talking about over there. And there were some people, there's some Canadian that threatened to get froggy. And I'm like, I just showed him my modus. Like, you still want to get froggy, foreigner? You want to get froggy with me? Because it's Glock o'clock time. I train for that kind of excitement. So you just let me know. I'm your Huckleberry. Anyway, that being said, I had to put that out there.
2: Glock o'clock.
1: I don't get silent. I get louder. And I get, you know, I'm part Irish. So what do you think is going to happen? Like, for real, how well do you think that's going to go? I got Viking ancestry and I'm part Irish. How the well do you think that's going to go? You know, I mean, for crying out loud. All right. Today's stupidity came.
2: Well, we could just say Democrats and then call it a night. But
1: these people.
2: I'll be more specific. The DSA, the socialist wing of the Democrat Party, which is getting crazy. They started crazy. They're just getting worse. For some reason, Democrats are seeing this as a need. They need these people. Cut 5, Juan. Senator Dick Durbin. He seems to love them. We'll see. We'll see.
3: There's a progressive wing within the Democratic Party.
2: Yeah.
3: We have seen it demonstrated in a lot of elections.
2: That's right.
3: We are a big tent party, and there's room for progressives as well as those who have a different point of view. I would say to Bernie Sanders, we need your help in a constructive way, and I'm sure you're going to give it as you have in the past. To Mr. Fetterman, John Fetterman, my colleague, I respect you very much, but we need a big tent to bring this party together and take the
2: president. Fetterman, he's the only sane Democrat.
1: Yeah.
2: In existence at the moment. So, yeah, thanks.
1: Yeah,
2: Durbin.
1: Exactly.
2: We really appreciate all of your.
1: Exactly. Your help yeah, with thanks, Durbin. That guy with his precious moments eyes. I don't care. All right, folks, that does it for us tonight. I'll be up on Fox, I think, at the top of the 7 p.m. Central hour. Find us on Substack, Facebook, YouTube, like and subscribe. Have a great night.
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6: USA Radio News, I'm Anthony Lucero. The U.S. launched new strikes on Iran last night.
7: The U.S. military says it has launched new strikes against Iran in response to an attempted Iranian missile attack against American forces in the Middle East. Central Command described the operation as a powerful response and said dozens of Iranian military targets were hit. President Trump says the U.S. will retaliate when American troops are attacked, while officials warn the situation remains highly volatile across the region. Ron Warner, USA Radio News.
6: The prosecution revealed a possible motive for the murder of Charlie Kirk.
8: In a new court filing meant to show there's enough evidence to take alleged killer Tyler Robinson to trial, prosecutors say the defendant targeted Kirk because he represented a political movement Robinson disagreed with, namely an opposition to gay and transgender rights. Robinson was reportedly involved in a romantic relationship with his roommate, who was said to be exploring whether to change genders. John Summers, USA Radio News.
6: President Trump is not commenting on whether Dr. Fauci should be facing a contempt of Congress vote in the Senate.
9: Trump spoke to reporters on Wednesday.
10: I disagreed with him on a lot. I would have kind of closed down the whole country if I listened to him. I went the Federalist way, which is basically to let the governors assemble.
9: Republican Senator Rand Paul said the Homeland Security Committee will vote on a contempt resolution against Fauci next week after he invoked the Fifth Amendment in a COVID-19 hearing. Trump was asked about the vote, but would only say Fauci didn't do him any favors in the early days of the pandemic. The president insisted he left decisions about masking and closing schools to state governors, not Fauci. I'm Mark Mayfield.
6: The American Red Cross has declared its second ever national blood supply crisis as donations fall to a four-year summer low. The organization says supplies have dropped below a one-day level for type O positive blood, the most commonly transfused type. They urge eligible donors to make donations. From America's News Network, USA Radio News.
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14: Former NASCAR O'Reilly Auto Parts Series champion Justin Allgaier is seeking another title this season and is in good position. Allgaier has won 6 races this season and has led the standings since week 4. And that lead is so large, he has already clinched the number 1 seed in the 12-driver chase for the championship. He says, however, that there will be no backing down before the chase begins in September.
0: It's so easy to get behind in this sport, and it's really hard to get ahead. So the fact that we're doing what we need to do right now and we're ahead is great. We just need to stay there and not fall behind before the chase starts.
14: The O'Reilly cars are back on track on August 8th at the Iowa Speedway. I'm Kyle Rickey. 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
1: This is Ben Biskovich, owner of Heal Strong for Life, concierge physical therapy and personal training, here with your healthy moment. If you're over 50, your newsfeed is likely dominated by articles on wellness and longevity. I guess it's better than the reverse home mortgage and erectile dysfunction ads while beginning in a few years. A weak grip strength is not only associated with physical disability and frailty, but is a better predictor of dying early from all kinds of diseases, including heart disease. Recent studies have shown that grip strength to be a better indicator of heart health and risk of heart attack than blood pressure. So what's going on? Basically, grip strength is an easy, fast, inexpensive, safe way to test your overall upper body strength. We're not counting push-ups or pull-ups or testing your one rep max in the bench press or squat. Simply squeeze this $30 to $50 tool called a dynamometer as hard as you can to register the amount of pounds of force you can produce. Then we can correlate that with age and gender norms to see if you are at increased or decreased risk for premature death. That doesn't mean that squeezing a tennis ball to improve your grip strength is going to make you live longer. In fact, it'll probably just give you lateral epicondylitis. I've seen a few posts from influencers recommending holding on a chin-up bar as hanging there as long as you can. This is double stupid. Hanging from a chin-up bar is going to stretch out your shoulder ligaments and pinch your rotator cuff, leading to instability and pain. However, if you have the strength to pull yourself up at least 10% to engage your biceps, posterior deltoid, shoulder blades, and back muscles, that makes all the difference. It takes the stress off your ligaments and rotator cuff and puts it where you want it, on your muscles. But if you don't have a chin-up bar or you're unable to perform a 10% pull-up hold, then try a farmer's carry. It's simple. Grab two heavy things you can barely lift and carry them as far as you can. If you don't have weights, you can try buckets of water. 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Not only will this help your grip strength, but it'll provide a much more beneficial workout for systemic release of growth hormones, IG factors, and testosterone. Follow me for more tips. 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
4: Lisa and Robin are two fun friends diving deep into conversations where nothing is taboo. They believe in eating dessert before dinner and wearing the bikini. They're allergic to labels, authority, and cheap shoes. Currently, they're launching themselves through life being the good time, bold enough to take risks and inquisitively asking what's next. They hail from New Hampshire, but they could be anywhere dressed in cute clothes. If they had to share a tombstone, it would read, "Curiosity killed these cats." Your hosts, Lisa and Robin, on the mic.
5: 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Welcome to Lisa and Robin on the mic. 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You can see us up live on YouTube, possibly. Definitely YouTube. I can see us up there. And we are always up after the hour on Spotify and everywhere you find your favorite podcasts. I am here sans Robin. She has some other plans today, lucky her. But I am in the studio with Juan Rosario. He's going to be jumping on the headphones in a second. I wanted to announce that he is going to be at Fuego this evening, which is 368 Central Ave in Dover, New Hampshire. He is part of a, I think, 3 or 4 person comedy show. Welcome.
6: Hello, hello. How
5: are
6: you?
5: Hello. Excellent. How are you?
6: Pretty good.
5: Well, I'm not really that great because of the rain.
6: No. I think I brought it with me from Florida. I don't know what happened.
5: Oh, no. It's been awful, and I've been damp for 3 days. I've been out. I've been showing property. I've been doing various things. This morning, I had to go get my blood drawn, marching around. So I'm very damp. So I'm not quite okay, but I'm doing okay. So so you're up from Florida. You're down there permanently now?
6: Yeah, in the meantime, for sure. Definitely for now. I do like it. From last time I was here, I was like, oh, you know, I'm not sure, but now I'm warming up to it. No pun intended, but I'm not going to be there forever, but yeah. I do like it for sure.
7: What part of Florida?
6: Central Florida. So like 30 minutes from Orlando.
7: Okay. Okay. Do you go to Orlando a lot?
6: Yeah. We'll spend time there or Tampa, Clearwater.
7: Yes.
6: Like, kind of all, because I'm like in the middle, so everything is like within like an hour drive, which is so nice.
7: Oh, nice. Yeah. So you're closer to Central to the west?
6: Never east, soggy. Yes.
7: Yes. Okay. wonderful. Tampa's one of my favorite
6: cities. Beautiful city.
7: I love that city.
6: Beautiful city.
7: Yeah.
6: There's this thing I got introduced to. It's called Salem's Fresh Eats. It's just like their like local, fast food. It's kind of like a mom and pop. There's like maybe 7 of them in the area, but the best place I've ever eaten at. I don't know why. The FDA has to inspect it for drugs because it's addicting.
7: Are they putting cocaine in everything?
6: Yeah. Meth.
7: Well, you have all your teeth.
6: Yes.
7: So I'm going to say they're not putting meth in there. Maybe a little cocaine.
6: I haven't reached the level of fame to get veneers yet.

0: that we're having you in here at 10 a.m.
1: Yeah, it's okay. I did come in late and I was like, oh my gosh, you're going to smell of alcohol and weed.
0: And you brought none to share.
1: Oh,
0: none to share. So I'm looking forward to tonight. I have inspection first thing in the morning, so I'm going to be scooting out probably right after.
1: Naturally.
0: And how many tickets are they?
1: From my understanding, I believe 30 tickets are sold so far out of the 65 that are visible. So almost halfway there.
0: Perfect.
1: And that's great because, you know, putting out the advertisements on Eventbrite and all that. Later, I'll be putting posters around Dover.
0: Mm-hmm.
1: So if you're listening and you see me around Dover, ignore me because I look homeless.
0: He will look much better this evening.
1: Yes, I will look much better tonight for sure. And also with more drinks, I'll look even better.
0: Right. For us, we should drink more. Mm-hmm. I never thought of that. Like, yes, I should feed people drinks so I look better.
1: Yeah.
0: Take off their glasses. Yeah, push them at least 8 feet away.
1: Yeah, 6 feet social distancing. That's why the club is always dark. You just can't.
0: Can't quite see.
1: No. That's why you can't stay there until it's too late, you know, mm-hmm. when the lights turn on because you're like, oh.
0: Nah. Oh, that ruined everything.
1: Yeah. Now I'm just going to find out in the morning. Now I find out now. Now the choice is my, it's my choice now.
0: Yeah. So tell me some of the fun things you've been doing and who you've been meeting on your tours.
1: Yeah. So the last, I guess, tour was the one that I did back in when I was up here in New Hampshire. But like I've done like, you know, like kind of one-nighters in comedy. Like,
0: have you done side splitters
1: in Tampa? I've done the theater. I have not done the actual Tampa one.
0: Okay.
1: Because the theater one is in Wesley Chapel. That's a good room. The one in Tampa is obviously an even better room. I've been going there a lot more recently because, again, it's just a great room. I got to hang out with, I think we talked about this last time, but I got to hang out with Drew Dunn the night after his Jimmy Fallon Tonight Show set. And so I just met like a couple of people. I saw Louis C.K. the other week. That was great.
0: Are you a big fan of his?
1: I never knew who he was growing up, but I knew the jokes. Mm-hmm. And then when I would like, you know, now that I'm doing it full-time-ish or part-time, I've been like watching a lot of specials. I'm like, oh, that's where that joke comes from. Oh, okay. That, you know.
0: Yes.
1: And I was like, okay, I was a fan. I just didn't know who he was kind of thing. But like, I grew up on like Def Comedy Jam, Pablo Francisco, Daniel Tosh, Dave Chappelle, that kind of stuff.
0: Mm-hmm.
1: So Louis C.K. was like kind of, you know, I didn't see him unless it was like a special that was on HBO or something like that.
0: Yeah.
1: But he was great. I believe he just came out with a special on Netflix. Here I am promoting his Netflix special.
0: Right. And I started to watch it and I turned it off.
1: Did you?
0: I did. I didn't laugh. Mm. It was like 15 minutes in and I'm like, I must not be in the mood. I'm going to maybe it's me.
1: Yeah. Yeah. I think
0: because I've seen him live.
1: Yeah. And he's great.
0: Yeah. And he's great. So I'm like, why am I not laughing? I must be in a foul mood. So I shut it off, giving myself time to go back.
1: You're like, when is he going to pull his pants down? What's going on?
0: Yes, please.
1: But he was funny. He was great. It's, I think his humor lies in the absurdity and obviously the dark humor.
0: Yeah.
1: And I think, again, like you said, if you're not warmed up for it, if you're not ready, you're just not going to.
0: It's not clicking. Yeah, it's not clicking. So Pablo Francisco is probably, you know, it's hard to have a favorite.
1: Yeah.
0: But he's one of my favorites because of the voices.
1: The voices. The best, to me, I think one of the best impressionists I've ever seen before.
0: Yeah.
1: Absolutely.
0: He's just amazing. And he's, you know, it's always the perspective, right, on things. And
1: yeah, Kermit the Frog buying cocaine from Al Pacino.
0: He's yes.
1: Like, so you got the stuff? I got the stuff. You got the money? It's great. It's,
0: yes. And one of the, we saw him live in Boston. Maybe this was 10 years ago. And we saw a comedian in front of him. I never remembered his name, which upsets me to this day.
1: It upsets us too. Even as comics, I'll be like, oh yeah, I just did a show with, like right now, and you're like, who's on the show? And I'm like, oh.
0: I can't remember right now. Yeah. He did this funny joke about how he looked, he's, you know, hey, I'm up here. And then he says, and I know you're thinking, what's Gary Busey's lesbian sister doing here? Right, so now you have a visual of him, right?
1: Yep, that's great.
0: And so he's doing his thing and then he's talking about how when women, you know, when women are gonna fight, you know, that there's a precursor, you know, shoes start coming off,
1: earrings
0: start coming off, wigs start coming off, shirts, you know, like, because they're like prepping, like, you know, a fight starting based, and he does the whole thing, right? I have not ever been able to find him again. I've even Googled
1: that exact
0: who jokes that they look like Gary Busey's lesbian sister. And Google and Claude and everybody else is not helping me, but

0: he was amazing, and I was so bummed because I was so excited to see Pablo, and then like I forgot his name, and it's just I've never seen him again. He's fantastic.
1: Like, it's like those what do they call it? Like ships in the night kind of thing. Yes. Where you're just like, this was great. I loved it. I want to experience this again, and just never to be seen again.
0: Yeah, yes, yeah. And that's it bums me out because I would find him.
1: Yeah.
0: Do you like Greg Warren? Do you know who Greg Warren is?
1: No, I don't think so.
0: Oh, he's hilarious.
1: Yeah.
0: Yeah. If you can look him up, it's
1: okay. Is he like an older comic or a newer comic?
0: He is
1: medium comic.
0: I was gonna say he's now starting. I think Nate Bargatze did a special with him, so he's getting a little bit more notoriety. But he's probably been around for 5 or 6 years, but he has this jokes about why he's his age, which is closer to my age.
1: Okay.
0: And why he's not married is because he likes one star women. You know, and you just can't, you know, there's always an altercation and he's like, you know, you're not my dad, Greg, you know, like when he's trying to like discipline her kids and stuff like that. So he does a whole, so one of his specials is called One Star.
1: That's great.
0: And I saw him recently in Rhode Island. We're going to see Nick Kroll.
1: Oh, yes. Nick is another impressionist that is just like, and people have said this too, and if I ever see him, I'd say this to him, but I'd be like, it's three of the same voices that he does, but they're all still, because they all have their own personality.
0: Yes.
1: And they're great.
0: Yes. But so back to Pablo, I asked Drew Dunn, I'm like, oh, I miss him so much. What's he up to? And he's like, probably a lot of cocaine.
1: A lot of cocaine and alcohol, yeah.
0: And I'm like, oh, but I don't ruin it. Like, keep it. I understand, right? There's got to be some kind of balance. You have 23 and a half hours a day off. I know you're trying to fill the time, but we need you. Because I'm like, I haven't seen him pop up anywhere to see him live again.
1: No, he's, I think San Francisco is mainly where he stays out
0: of. And is he writing for TV?
1: I would assume like he'll put it, you know, have his hand in the pot. There's a comic in Florida, Lauren Duvall. She opens for him, or I guess anytime he's in Florida, she'll work with him. And she was telling a story, is like, you know, like there was a period where he was, I think it was like 5 or 8 years ago, where he was saying that he was sober, but he just kept popping over to the next door bar and just either ripping shots or doing something. But he was leaving for like 10 minutes and then coming back and then leaving. And I was like, oh, I was like, I want to meet him, but I don't want to meet him. Because I like you said, like, don't ruin it for me. Like, this is my like idol, you know, kind of thing. Yeah. Yeah.
0: Yes.
1: But then I would love to do drugs with him.
0: Right. Do some shots with him and let's party. Because he does that whole thing. Let's party.
1: Let's party.
0: And you can look at him. Let's party.
1: Remember me.
0: And he's like, Leah, let's go party. No, I have a test tomorrow. Because he's with young girls. That's how you know he's dating the two young. He's in the two young clubs.
1: Yes,
0: they have tests the next day.
1: Him and Dane Cook and Jerry Seinfeld.
0: Yes. Yeah.
1: It must be. I have a one-liner that I used to do. I don't do it as much, but I used to say, do you think that anytime you see a 60-year-old man with like a 20-year-old woman, do you think that they're just a pedophile that came out of the closet? Like, because it is kind of crazy when you say, you're like, how, what, and why?
0: Yeah.
1: Like, you know, you just, and I mean, get your money, girl. Do what you got to do.
0: So it's funny. I was never the girl that liked the older guys. And I think it's because I liked, like, my dad and I had a good relationship. I had no need.
1: Right? You didn't need that validation.
0: Like, I know what dads are like. I got one. Don't want to be with one. You know, I think that was it. But I'm, look at this guy on the TV. His pants are at his knees.
1: That's a choice.
0: So we have a camera.
1: Is this Venice Beach?
0: I think this is Venice
1: Beach. Yeah, Venice
0: Beach, yeah. And so they have this live TV feed in our studio, and every once in a while you'll just catch a glimpse of a woman was in her pajamas with her blanket over her head just walking to the beach.
1: That's
0: and now another gentleman just had his
1: pants down,
0: at his knee level with a belt, waddling and not attempting to pull them up.
1: He was
0: at
1: happy.
0: All.
1: He was catching a breeze. He was airing everything out.
0: I don't know what's wrong with the public anymore. I feel like we could just do riffs. If we could 100%. Also have them see this.
1: Yeah.
0: Do you remember that show? It was like sci-fi something. And they used to be two little robots in the audience.
1: So familiar.
0: And they used to riff on television programs.
1: Yeah, yeah.
0: I could do that as a profession.
1: I would 100%. Yeah, I'd love that.
0: So half the time that I'm watching, you know, a movie with my husband, I'm like just narrating other stuff over the top of it.
1: Anytime you can people watch, or if you watch a movie, my thing, you'll get high and you just put it on mute and you'll just make up the dialogue yourself.
0: Oh, I haven't done that. I haven't muted to make up the dialogue. That's probably a good one. I do like the idea of that one. So I'm sorry I got distracted from the man.
1: Now I'm going to be serious.
0: Now we have to watch this.
1: This is going to be the whole radio show. See, this person is in a wheelchair with one leg going backwards.
0: Yep.
1: This is a sight.
0: And so it's funny because when I first came in, there were a lot of runners and the way the camera angle was. And then it panned over and I'm like, wow, that's a lot of homeless people to jog over. Hurdles. You know, just hurdle over the homeless person.
1: You have Olympic. We'll just see Sha'Carri Richardson and other Olympic athletes just hurdling over these homeless people. Just
0: look at her going crazy. She's doing a great job.
1: A crazy thing. This is 7 a.m. because it's 3 hours behind.
0: Yes.
1: So it's three. It's seven. This is what we're seeing. This is what's happening at 7 a.m.
0: Yeah. I love that there's all these morning, you know, I used to run in the morning and I look out with envy to have that much energy to do it anymore. I don't have that energy to do it anymore. I can barely make it through a day. Yesterday I sat down on the couch for 5 minutes. I think I passed out for 5 minutes and I perked back up and I had to make dinner.
1: I'm only 30, but there's a point and as you get older where you look at the time and you're like, it's 10:47 p.m. and the music is loud and drinks are flowing. You're just like, why am I outside right now? I'm paying rent. I could be enjoying that right now.
0: I could just have a good time.
1: I could be drunk at home. Blast music in my own room.
0: Have no DUI.
1: Nope.
0: No altercations with other people.
1: Flicker the light on and off.
0: Right. I actually have, and you can get them probably at Best Buy or definitely Amazon. They're strobe lights. Colorful strobe lights.
1: Yeah, like little
0: disco
1: balls. You
0: can sync them to the music.
1: Amazing.
0: So amazing. We have dance parties at my house all the time.
1: I would too, yeah.
0: That's what happens when you have a mortgage. You're like, well, I'm just going to start having the party here.
1: Club Lisa.
0: Yeah. The party's here. So back to the various comedians. I think you should see Greg Warren. He's one of my favorites. Obviously, Nate Bargatze.
1: Yeah. Nate has an opener. Aaron Weber, I believe his name is. Hilarious guy.
0: Okay.
1: He has a bit. He has a couple bits, but one of my favorites is he goes to Seattle, Washington, and he's like, he has like a southern accent, so he goes, if you guys ever been to Seattle, Washington, it's the best, man. There's this food truck, they have a hot dog, and I just showed up, and I was like, hey, man. He was like, what do you want? And I was like, hey, man, just do the thing. And the guy was like, okay. And he made him the best hot dog ever. And he was like, every time I go back to Seattle, I get this one hot dog and everything. And then one day I was like, you know what? I should ask him what kind of hot dog this is. So anytime I go to other places, I should get this specific type of hot dog. And he goes up to the guy and goes, hey, man, what kind of hot dog? What do you put on the hot dogs? He goes, what do you mean? He goes, the hot dog that you make me every time I come here. He goes, I only make one hot dog. And he looks up at the menu and it's just one hot dog and it has all the ingredients and everything. So he's like, I've been traveling to Seattle, Washington for no reason. He goes, I live in Tennessee and I'll catch a flight there once a month just to have a hot dog that this guy has been making. And he just goes at like just the absurdity of just what he's gone through just to get that those hot dogs on all the strips. He's like, I've wasted so much money. Yeah. And it's great. But I saw him at Side Splitters in Tampa like maybe 3 months ago now, I think. Mm-hmm. And he was great. He was hilarious. Andrew Schultz, that's another great one.
0: I saw Sebastian Maniscalco in Side Splitters, and my husband and I took a picture with him. And because he was just starting to get popular, he had like one of his specials out. Mm-hmm. And
1: he wasn't Sebastian yet. Like, you don't want to, you want to take a picture with
0: right,
1: me?
0: Right.
1: You want to take the camera out? You want to stand next to me? Now I don't know if I want to smile. I don't know if I want to hold my arm around you. I don't know if your husband's upset at me. I don't want to do the thing. Yeah.
0: Yes. So it was when he was still a little bit younger, like he had one special out and we couldn't get tickets. So I'm like, we have to see Sebastian live on vacation. So we get the 4:30 show.
1: Oh gosh.
0: He ripped us apart. He goes, what did you guys wake up and start showering to get here? Like, you guys are a weird crowd. What are you doing? It's light out.
1: It's sunny.
0: What's wrong with you people? How early did you get, you know? And it was funny because it was like when we were getting ready, we were like,
1: we
0: can't even go to the beach. We have to like get ready to go out.
1: Can't even
0: at
1: have
0: noon.
1: Lunch. Can't even enjoy lunch.
0: Right. No, we got to leave. So I saw him there. I was trying to think of some of the other more famous comedians that I saw there because every time we go on vacation, we try to put that in there, especially
1: for sure.
0: Down there.
1: Of course. Yeah.
0: Harlan.
1: I'm upset that I can't remember his name, but he's funny. Freddie Got Fingered.
0: Yes.
1: Yes.
0: Isn't it funny what you can remember, but you can't. So, yeah, I apologize. But we saw him down there, Robin, her daughter,
1: Harlan
0: and I.
1: Harlan Williams.
0: Yes, we saw him. And he, you know, love, what do you do in love? You know, in the front row, and he just picked on this one woman and did everything and always came back to the one woman.
1: Yeah. I love crowd work like that.
0: Yeah.
1: It's good.
0: But I was saying recently online, I felt like I had to interject, I cannot stand when the crowd is just like going to town on the comedian.
1: Oh, like heckling and just like nonstop talking?
0: Not heckling,
1: talking,
0: just
1: or...
0: talking. Yeah. Talking to them. Like they'll do a joke and they're like, yeah, blah, blah, blah. Yeah. And you're like, simmer down.
1: Yeah. You're like, you ever catch a flight? And they'll be like, yeah, I just did last week. And you're like, all right.
0: Okay. I'm not talking to you. This isn't a two-way conversation. Yeah. This is rhetorical. Yep. This is my soliloquy where you laugh and I'm talking. And I can't stand when like people don't know when to shut it off. And I think partially it must be the alcohol.
1: Yes, alcohol. I heard a good take, or not a good take, an interesting take on it. Because I had coworkers of mine, they didn't know I was a comedian, and they were like, what are you up to tonight? Like, we all want to hang out. We're all going to be in Orlando. And I was like, oh, yeah, like, sure. Like, it was Alpharetta, Atlanta. And I was like, yeah, sure. Like, I'm going to be at a comedy club. They're like, oh, comedy. That looks pretty cool. Like, we want to go and watch. And I was like, oh, it's nothing special. Like, you guys don't have to go. Like, it's not that big of a deal. They show up. We're all sitting together. And then, you know, I'm like the fourth comedian of the night. So, like, now number two is up on stage. Now I got to get up and, like, prepare. So I was like, oh, I'll be right back, guys. And then like the next comedian before me, they're just talking like to him, like just like constantly. And then the comedian just like snaps back at them. I was like, I said something I can't say on the radio, like the curses, but he just said something that was so perfect that I would like, it was like, I would never raise my daughter to be, it was something like that, that it was just so good and like shut them up. And then I went up on stage and then afterwards they were like, oh my gosh, we know you're a comedian. But then afterwards they kept talking again and then they kept doing it. And again, they were getting ripped apart by the last three comedians. And then afterwards or later on when we talked about it, they were like, you know, we thought we were just like adding to the show. We thought we were like making it better, like making it funny. And I was like, at what point when the comedian yelled at you, did you think that it was okay to keep going?
0: Do you know he's on stage, he or she is on stage. Yeah. There is a light on them.
1: Yep.
0: They have a microphone.
1: Yep.
0: You do not.
1: Nope.
0: You are in a seat over here. This isn't, I almost want to say this isn't second grade.
1: Yeah.
0: I'm not calling out where you get to answer the questions.
1: Yep.
0: Perfectly rhetorical thing here. Now, some people do crowd work and specifically ask questions.
1: Yeah.
0: Which is fine.
1: Of course.
0: But I am, when that starts, it depends on the crowd. And I'm always like, depending on how good they can do it, it's like, oh, this is going to ruin the rest of the night for me.
1: Yeah.
0: Because back in the day, you did not want to be picked on by a comedian. You did not want any attention. You were there to, like, it was one way.
1: Yeah.
0: Right?
1: Exactly.
0: And I grew up with that. And so I'm the person who's like, don't call on me. I don't want to participate in the show this way.
1: Exactly.
0: But, you know, now everyone puts their crowd work online.
1: Clips. Yeah.
0: Because you don't want to put your real comedy out in line because you want people to come to see you.
1: That's exactly what it is, yeah.
0: So you're doing the crowd work, and I'm just so amazed at how people really feel like it's an interactive...
1: People, I think, crowd work clips on TikTok and Instagram, everything that went viral, like Matt Rife and all that, I think that did... what that did to comedy is what porn does for sex.
0: Ruin it.
1: It ruins it. Because now you just have all this expectation. You're like, oh, wow, the pizza delivery driver person's here. Like, I guess I'm going to get one, you know?
0: Do they still do that or have they gone really off the rails?
1: I'm sure they've gone off the rails.
0: I don't think, because that would be the porn of my time period.
1: Yeah, yeah. I feel
0: like, you know, oh, there's a girl slumber party and one amazing pizza guy. How did this happen?
1: I think
0: the luck.
1: I think now they're all dressing up as furries and
0: how frightening
1: costumes.
0: So part of my I'm joking, but I'm not joking. Mm-hmm. I think the reason why the younger generation isn't, you know, how they'll say, you know, they're not into sex and like Japanese people don't have sex or this like group or under 28
1: and all that. Yeah,
0: yeah. I think whatever statistic came out said like they, I don't know, did a test or a survey and people hadn't had sex in over a year.
1: Yeah, which is crazy.
0: Which is crazy. As a grown adult, it's crazy.
1: As a grown adult.
0: And so you're like, you got to apply yourself. What's happening?
1: Yeah. What's going on?
0: You know, like the whole time when you were younger, you were like, I can't wait to go do this. Now you have the ability to
1: do it. Now you can do it.
0: And you're not.
1: And you're not.
0: I think it is the porn.
1: Yeah.
0: I think you get weirded out.
1: Yep.
0: And you're like, I don't want to participate. Whatever that is,
1: yeah,
0: I don't want to participate.
1: It's the interaction because, again, first off, who's watching 32 minutes worth of porn? That's first off. You got to scrub through. You got to skip through the good parts. So people are skipping through. They're not really understanding the interaction.
0: Oh, see, and I was thinking it was like shorts. on YouTube. You got three. Honestly, you got 30 seconds. You got 30 seconds.
1: That's what porn probably is. It's probably like little YouTube, TikTok shorts that you just swipe through.
0: I like this one. I don't like this one. I like this.
1: Just brain rot of just porn.
0: Yes, yes. That's what I imagine. But I do imagine it's weird enough. Like I think of Dave Chappelle, favorite. But I think Charlie Murphy stories were my favorite part of Dave Chappelle.
1: Yes, the Charlie Murphy stories are true Hollywood stories.
0: Yes,
1: were fantastic, and they were like accurate and like real, and they were of course like maybe 10% exaggerated, but just for it to be 10% exaggerated is crazy.
0: It's amazing
1: because Rick James punching or slapping Charlie Murphy, and then they had beef, and then they got into a fist fight where Charlie kicked him, and basically James went flying across the room, and then they cut through, and they get Rick James there to talk about it, and he's
0: goes,
1: like,
0: "What is he taking karate? He's like, with little kids, 8-year-olds, and Charlie Murphy." So you know he did kick him.
1: He did kick him, exactly.
0: You know he's corroborating the story.
1: Exactly. It's phenomenal. And the Prince story, the yes. pancakes, he's like, Prince is really good at basketball. Okay. The other day, somebody told me that I had eyelashes like Prince.
0: Oh.
1: They don't know how it made me feel. I was like, are you hitting on me, sir? Because thank you.
0: And that you noticed Prince's eyelashes.
1: Right.
0: And now notice mine.
1: Yeah, exactly. He was, I think he was like 50 or 60 years old. And I was just like 50, 60-year-old black dude. And I was just like, oh, you were alive, obviously, for Prince. And you were like a big fan. And for you to say that to me, thank you so much, sir. Mm-hmm. But please stop hitting on me. I look at videos of, you know, music videos of Prince and his interviews and everything, and I'm like, he got so much like women and everything, and like how feminine he looked and was, that nowadays, I mean, I don't know if that would work, but like that was crazy to me.
0: So it was crazy to me. I grew up in that time period,
1: right?
0: So Purple Rain was on when I was 12. It was a movie, and of course we're not allowed to see it because he's
1: like half naked or just super.
0: Apollonia's in there and he's, you know, having his way with her.
1: Yeah, yeah, yeah.
0: She is bigger than him. Literally, physically bigger than him. Right.
1: Oh,
0: and so, and he's got eyeliner. He's got those high heeled boots.
1: Yep.
0: You know,
1: his hair's permed.
0: His hair's permed.
1: Or very curled every now and then. Yeah.
0: Right. And he's got it, you know, he's very feminine.
1: Yeah.
0: And he's got purple and he's got ruffles.
1: Yeah.
0: And you're like,
1: blouses.
0: Yeah, blouses. It's like, and then you're 12, like, I don't like this.
1: Yeah. Okay.
0: You know, when you're like, the music's good, but I don't want him touching me.
1: I don't know. Yeah.
0: Some freak. Yeah. And I don't want, you know, like, I want no part. And why is she's too pretty?
1: Mm-hmm.
0: And that was another thing. Being the girl, being like, you know, you could get anyone you want. Yeah, you're letting Prince do this to
1: you. Prince of all people, yeah.
0: And then once Prince touches you, no one's going to want to touch you because they're like, you're so weird. You like this guy.
1: You like this guy.
0: Is this what you're looking for? You're never going to find another guy like that.
1: No.
0: Because no other guys are like that.
1: No. I mean, well, the rest of the, what are they called? Oh, my gosh. The rest of his band members. I forgot the name of the band.
0: Prince and the Revolution?
1: Revolutions, yeah. The Revolutions.
0: And then there was the time, I'm trying to think of some of the other, girl, I want to know ya, know ya, dun, dun, dun, dun, dun, dun. Whoever that is, time,
1: yeah.
0: So whatever. But then they were also, you know, because everyone was trying to mimic what was so good. Just
1: that's
0: the way
1: true.
0: Hollywood now, it's like, whatever's good, we're going to throw everyone and make everyone do it again.
1: Yeah, DEI.
0: Yeah, and it's like, okay. That was that with Prince. It was like,
1: okay.
0: We can't believe this small, feminine-looking dude girl.
1: Latex wearing. Yeah.
0: Right. But his music is amazing.
1: Right. Exactly. And that was the thing. I grew up and I heard the music and all that, but I never pictured that as the face of it.
0: Right.
1: And knowing that him and Michael Jackson had beef makes it even funnier. Because now you
0: know they had a beef.
1: Oh, yeah. The big beef.
0: Okay, tell me.
1: Michael Jackson and Prince, I think MJ came out first, and then Prince was like a little bit after him. And there was like some like animosity between the two because they were so similar. And they were both like up and coming, like really talented. And certain like Quincy Jones and certain artists were taking certain ones over under their wings. And James Brown, like, he liked Mike over Prince, and you know, et cetera. There was a day where they had a concert, and they were both like fairly new. And James Brown brought up Mike Jackson. Mike knew that he was going to bring him up. But then Mike was like, oh, like, thank you so much, but you guys should
0: You do a great Michael Jackson. No, blanket.
1: No, blanket. I won't dangle you all over the balcony anymore, blanket. But Mike was like, no, let's bring up Prince. We got to bring up Prince. Prince is a new artist. You guys are going to love Prince. And then Prince was like kind of thrown off because he wasn't expecting to go up. So Prince went up, and then James Brown's guitarist gave him his guitar. It's a whole video on YouTube. It's like 10 to 12 minutes, and it's just a train wreck of like Prince, because it's like his first time ever like on stage and like being called out in front of everybody. It's like some type of concert awards or something, and Prince starts to play the guitar. He's killing it on that, and then he starts to really get into it, and he starts to like swing on like a lamppost or something, and then the lamppost wasn't structured.
0: Designed?
1: To have
0: to be swung on?
1: By a 5-foot, 520-pound guy.
0: And his guitar?
1: And his guitar. So he fell, and it broke, and like it was like, you know, not
0: a scene.
1: Well. It was a scene. And that same night, while they were leaving, Prince tried to run Michael Jackson over with his car. I didn't believe any of this until I heard the story being retold, and I was like, there's no way. This is hilarious.
0: I grew up without the internet.
1: Yeah.
0: Right? If that story existed today, one of the two artists would be shunned. Like, their career would be over unnecessarily.
1: Yeah. And that was, like, beginning of their career, too. And then they just, you know, obviously went back and forth. And then when Michael Jackson has that song, he's like, "Your butt is mine. I'm telling you." Is it bad? Yeah, because I'm bad. Yes, it's bad. So... Initially,
0: I thought you said your butt is mine.
1: No, that's
0: the lyric.
1: That's the opening lyric of the song, and that's why Mike wanted to do that song with Prince, and Prince was like, "Yeah, I'll do the song with you, but who's singing what part?" Because, and this is like Prince is on camera saying this. Yeah. He goes, "Who's gonna sing what to who?" Because "your butt is mine" is the first line of the song. Am I singing that to you, or are you singing that to me? Because you sure as hell ain't gonna sing that to me, and I'm sure as hell not gonna sing that to you.
0: Yeah.
1: So it was just like, you know, they just never. You know,
0: well, they were meshed. Two competing, yeah. And they had something about them that was repelling them, right? Because they couldn't both probably be stars together simultaneously.
1: Yeah, exactly.
0: They needed their own space.
1: Yeah, I think it was like kind of like frenemies kind of thing.
0: Yes.
1: You know, yeah. I think, you know, you need that kind of rivalry because it's what kind of elevates you as well.
0: Yeah,
1: cool.
0: Interesting. So we had the Nashua Community Music School. We had their pop stars who came through their camp, 8 to 12 year olds, and they came into the show. Mm-hmm. 19 kids on camera and on the radio.
1: Oh gosh,
0: adorable.
1: Yeah.
0: I couldn't believe when I would say, "What's your favorite artist?" How many of them said Michael Jackson?
1: It's crazy the
0: reach.
1: It's crazy the reach.
0: And I was impressed because I thought they were going to say, every one of them is going to say Taylor Swift or
1: Dua Lipa, Taylor Swift, Olivia Rodrigo, something like that.
0: Yes, like more new people. And so it was interesting to hear them like that because I didn't think they would. But then I was also like, and it's good you didn't go to his house.
1: Yeah.
0: Yeah, he liked that the little kids liked him, and he liked that a little too much.
1: Yeah.
0: Don't go.
1: Don't go.
0: If he invites you, don't go.
1: Don't go.
0: I know he has Disney World in his yard. Still, don't go. Don't sleep over.
1: He has a giraffe. He has a monkey. That's cool. Yeah, get out before.
0: Get out by 9.
1: Even stuff like that, I've always found like super interesting. And I hate that they're making the documentaries about it now after he's passed, obviously. Oh, well, I mean, I also think that he's like fake dead because, again, you know, there's a whole thing. That's too much weed. But
0: yeah. Oh, I wanna have this conversation. So they're saying that he didn't die of the overdose?
1: Yeah, they're just saying like he obviously was just too famous and, you know, contractually all that kind of stuff, everything. And obviously you make more money posthumous, I think is the word.
0: Yeah.
1: So it was just like he faked his death and et cetera, et cetera. It moved like it's like Tupac. Tupac never died. He lives in Cuba, you know, kind of thing.
0: Okay.
1: Which Kanye proved that because he took a picture with Tupac in Cuba, like I think it was 10 years ago, maybe 8 years ago now.
0: Really?
1: And it was like, again, like it's so I wouldn't put it past him. I would not put it past him.
0: Interesting. Well, Prince went by a symbol because contractually
1: he
0: couldn't be Prince anymore.
1: The artist formerly known as Prince was his name, right? Or something like that. Yeah.
0: But it was like a squiggly symbol, like the infinity sign.
1: Yeah, exactly. Yeah.
0: Because any name that he took. Mm-hmm. Was already owned by somebody else.
1: Yep, exactly. Yeah. It's crazy. These contracts, that's how they get you.
0: Yeah, and it's like, why don't I have those lawyers?
1: Right.
0: Because I don't have that kind of talent.
1: Yeah.
0: There'd be no need to be around me.
1: Yeah, Dave Chappelle has a, I forget which special, it was one of the last, not the last special, but the last three before this, one of them. He talks about how when he was 19, he was an expecting father, and he needed the money, and he had this idea for a show, so he pitched it, and they loved it, and... the people in the room were all like lawyers and everything, and he was like, they were all saying, you know, hey, you should do the deal. It's a great deal. It's a great deal. He goes, maybe if it was a good deal, that's great. But what if it wasn't? What if these were all friends that all got together at lunch right after meeting with me or right before meeting with me? And even my lawyer was also having lunch with them. So they're all benefiting and they're all, you know, so it was like very well put together story of like how the industry, you know, works. But it's, you know, like you said, having the right lawyers, having the right people around you, I think that always helps because, you know, desperate times call for desperate measure. I get that, mm-hmm. but you gotta think about.
0: Well, you can't sign away your soul either.
1: Exactly. Yep.
0: And I think one of the things that we're all attracted to is talent.
1: Yeah.
0: You know, I think that just like many of us, maybe not all of us, because I see the way some of you dress, not our listeners,
1: yes.
0: but I'm pointing right yes. now to the guy walking and, on Main Street.
1: Yes, and at Venice Beach.
0: And at Venice Beach.
1: Pants on.
0: Right? That we're attracted to beauty and we are, you know, yeah. that there's something about that that's drawing, that yeah. draws us to it.
1: Because it's a sense of effort and a sense like, oh, wow, like you're put together. You took the effort. I know how hard it is to be that, and you took the time. And if you can see someone do it so consistently, mm-hmm. that's where the admiration comes in. And I 100% agree with you. I actually put on jeans because I was like, if I have on sweatpants, I'm sure somebody will.
0: Lisa's going to say something.
1: Yeah.
0: She's just going to say something. She's not going to be able to let that one slide. She's going to be telling jokes all of a sudden about yeah. my sweatpants. I was trying to tell a lettuce E. coli joke, and no one laughed at it, so I won't bother it
1: thing.
0: Again. Yeah, I'll tell you on the break, though.
1: Okay.
0: You can see if you laugh, because everybody's just like, ew. And I'm like, oh, I thought it was funny. So I'll tell you that one at the break. Growing up, Eddie Murphy was one of my, you
1: yes.
0: know, you grow up with Aunt Bunny falling down the stairs.
1: Yeah. Yep.
0: Richard Pryor.
1: Yep.
0: George Carlin.
1: I watched Harlem Nights the other night for the first time in like almost 10 or 15 years. And I forgot how good of a movie it was. Like
0: yeah.
1: just kind of put together. It floats so well. It's a very simple plot, but it floats so well.
0: Mm-hmm. And Gene Wilder,
1: yeah.
0: Young R.I.P. Frankenstein. Mm-hmm. That movie was absolutely great. Like, wasn't that Hump on the Other Side? And that one eye. I love that one. I love that movie. But I was always attracted to comedy, even mm-hmm. really, really young.
1: Yeah.
0: And Monty Python.
1: Monty Python, yeah. Like the 17 that they made. Yeah.
0: And I used to watch, they used to have the Flying Circus, which is a half an hour weekly special on like PBS yeah. or whatever those channels are. And I remember my mother showing me Life of Brian, which mm-hmm. is the not as famous as The Holy Grail.
1: Because okay.
0: The Holy Grail was like,
1: yeah,
0: everybody loved it. Everybody quoted it.
1: Yeah.
0: You know, it's a huge thing. And there's so many movies that make odes to it now.
1: Yeah.
0: You know, like it's just a flesh wound.
1: Yeah.
0: Even Mission Impossible has...
1: Did they?
0: One line, I forget, I think it was the fifth one, the prime minister gets shot, and he goes, don't worry, it's just a flesh wound.
1: That's good.
0: And I'm like, so there's so many references there, but I liked Life of Brian better because I was going to Catholic school, and it was poking fun at religion.
1: I got to watch that one, okay. I went to all-boys Catholic school, so that would be great.
0: Okay, so it opens up with Jesus in a manger and the wise men coming. And they're all, they're men dressed as women, dressing as men. Like, there's a lot of that in that particular one. Because back in the Roman times, women weren't allowed to go to stonings or whatever.
1: Right.
0: So they were men playing women, playing men.
1: Playing men, yeah.
0: So there's a lot of that going on, which I loved. And Brian and Jesus are born two mangers away. So their lives are parallel.
1: Yeah.
0: And so while Jesus is off pontificating about, you know, blessed are the...
1: Blessed is the Holy Spirit and all that.
0: Peacemakers, and yeah. someone in the back can't hear and goes, it's the cheesemakers. What's so special about cheesemakers? It's anybody who participates in dairy products.
1: That's good.
0: Or the distribution and manufacture of dairy products. Like you're all lying, like you have no idea what's going on. You're all making up your own rules.
1: Yeah.
0: So if you've never seen Life of Brian.
1: I haven't, yeah. but I would definitely watch that.
0: Okay, so yeah. you get a little
1: Homework.
0: High.
1: Yes.
0: And watch that one.
1: Love it.
0: You will love that one. You will love that one. But I remember just knowing that it was odd enough that I probably shouldn't laugh, and that's what made it so funny.
1: Yeah.
0: It's like
1: yeah.
0: when you laugh in church.
1: Yeah, yeah.
0: And
1: it's
0: someone looks at you like, stop laughing in church, and then yeah. you can't stop laughing.
1: Yeah, because then
0: church.
1: You will go to hell. Yeah.
0: Yeah, yeah. I'm like, I think God made us laugh.
1: Yeah.
0: He made this emotion. It's not me.
1: My thing, he made us in his image. He thinks this is also funny.
0: The absurdity of life. Don't tell me he doesn't have a sense of humor.
1: Oh yeah, so there's things that happen to you, like, and it's always so niche to you that if you try to explain it, you're like, you wouldn't, you know, you're not gonna get it. But there's times where I'm just like, that was funny, dude. That's really good. That was good.
0: Yeah, good one. Good one. You
1: good
0: got
1: one,
0: me.
1: Dude. You got me on that one. Yeah,
0: you got me on that one.
1: I guess I'm not the comedian I thought I am.
0: You're still one up. Yeah. So I think like there's still the part of me one day that wants to do. 5
1: yeah.
0: minutes of an open mic.
1: Absolutely.
0: But I don't know. I don't have it in me to do it at the same time.
1: The best part that I can, or the best thing that I can say is just show up to an open mic or just be there. You don't have to do it the first time that you're there, but just be there so you kind of get the feel for it, understand what's going on. But if you just one day you just sign up your name, because once they call your name, that's it. You know what I mean?
0: Going.
1: Like, you got to go up. And I think that to me is my favorite part of comedy, is like once like you're on now. You know, mm-hmm. I don't know if you've seen the movie, Rocket Man with, it's Elton John's like biopic, but
0: I haven't seen it. No.
1: Taggart. He has a name.
0: Yeah.
1: He plays.
0: He might as well be an assassin with his three names you'll never remember, in the right order.
1: It's an SNL character.
0: Yes.
1: He plays, Elton John from like basically, from when he started working with Benny and like writing music and scripting music. So Benny was the one that would write music and Elton would be the one to like add the piano and music to it. And so you see that from beginning and up until like not the end of his career, but like when he like officially blew up and was like, you know, touring. But there's a specific scene where he's going to do, I think he sold out Dodger Stadium. It's like the first ever artist to sell out a baseball stadium, something like that, in like the 70s or 80s. And he is like going through a lot. Like, I think he found out that he has like either AIDS or HIV. I forget which one. The one that Magic Johnson doesn't have.
0: Okay.
1: He has that. He was like going through like a breakup. He was going through a divorce with a wife, but obviously he knew that he was gay. But he was also struggling with self-identity. It was like a lot that was happening.
0: Mm-hmm.
1: And he was like heavily medicated on drugs and everything. And he's going through all that. And as he's like walking for them, like they're like putting all his like clothes and all his jackets and everything and his hat. He's just like super depressed. And then the second that he like gets on stage, he just switch turns it on. And it's, you know, I think he sings Benny and the Jets, you know, mm-hmm. it's like a, you know, upbeat song. And I was like, that's a perfect description rendition of like how it feels ish to be an artist. It's like, no matter what you're going through, you get your name called, you know, you got the text 10 minutes before your set that your girlfriend's cheating on you or something mm-hmm. like that, you gotta go on stage and you gotta do what you gotta do.
0: Yeah,
1: the next 10 to 20 minutes, 30 minutes, an hour, whatever it is. And I think that that's the beauty of it, because you can also take that whatever you felt before and also bring that on stage too. You know, you can't open with it because then that was a depressing set, but
0: right
1: but you can, you know, kind of because it's not that specific scenario, but it's happened to me where I went through something and then I had to go on stage like an hour later and I was like, okay. And then after 5 minutes of me doing my usual jokes, I was like, okay, well, this happened. And then you mm-hmm. kind of you know, process and all that in the moment, which is nice too. Not always great to process in the moment, but it's great.
0: Yeah. I think that there is that's probably one of the unique places where it's like you have to compartmentalize. Probably like doctors have to too. Like, you have a bad night, you got to go into work the next day and do a surgery.
1: Yeah.
0: But I do think compartmentalization is useful.
1: Yes.
0: You know, because sometimes it's like, well, I can't do anything about that now, so worrying about it doesn't work. Let me put it in the cabinet. I always say, put it in the closet.
1: Yep. Take it out for later.
0: Put it in a box in the closet. You'll deal with that later.
1: Yep.
0: But I do joke that that's one reason why the past never stays in the past, because so someone dies, right? I go back to the first death I ever dealt with. I go back into the closet, I peek open the box, and I'm looking for, like, how did I get through that? What was that? And then it's like, well, if you keep pulling the boxes out of the closet, the past doesn't stay in the past. It's going to go put it in the closet.
1: Yeah. Move it to the attic.
0: Yes, I'm going to move it to the attic. I'm definitely going to move it to the attic or the basement in like an old three-decker house that has cobwebs. Because my basement, I'll just go down and get it.
1: Yeah, that's true. Yeah,
0: it's all well lit down there. I've got exercise equipment.
1: Yeah, it has to be like terrifying. You don't want to actually go in there.
0: Yes, I have to go put it somewhere I don't want to be.
1: It has to feel like a horror movie down there.
0: Yes, yes. Oh, I'm reading an awesome book that's a psychological horror movie, speaking of basements.
1: Okay.
0: And I was showing clients the other day, and they're like, I tell clients I don't go into the basement. Because 9 times out of 10, I'm not selling basements.
1: That's true.
0: I'm selling houses.
1: Yeah, that's true.
0: Right? You, whatever's in the basement, that's your thing. Plus, I have a real thing about itch and senses and smells, right? So if I walk through a spider web and then I have to spend the rest of my day just wandering around, I will scratch myself raw, you know, like because I'll believe I stepped through something or there's a spider still on me or something. So I just don't need that kind of stress in a day.
1: Yeah.
0: So if you have a nice, you know, finished basement or you're in some nice house that they have a nice basement, I'm going in the basement.
1: Right.
0: But, like, I'm talking, I sell a lot of multifamily homes and those buildings were built in 1885.
1: Yep.
0: They're crawl spaces of just, you know, rocks with light coming through it. I'm like, I'm not going down there. Yeah, haven't you ever seen Silence of the Lambs? Not going down there. And then I was vindicated when one of my clients got locked in his own basement by one of the tenants.
1: Oh, my God. On purpose?
0: On purpose.
1: Oh.
0: And it was an only interior door basement, so there was no way to get out of this basement. And the guy locked him down there.
1: That's some Edgar Allan Poe stuff.
0: Yes. It's very creepy. And so I'm like, you know, if you call 911, your phone is tracking where you are. And if you don't answer them, they just dispatch to that location. He goes, I did not know that. I'm like, women know all the like crazy stuff that men are like. Because in his mind, he's like, why can't I go into this, you know? I didn't tell anyone I was going to be here, you know, like, because he's
1: no
0: a guy.
1: No one has my location. No one needs my location.
0: Because you don't think on the back end.
1: No, boy brain. Because, I mean, obviously, life is just more threatening for women in general.
0: Yeah.
1: So it's like, y'all have to watch those 48-hour documentaries.
0: Yes.
1: And
0: over and over to learn how not to get kidnapped.
1: Yeah, like the second that you're like, oh, okay, red flags are he drives a white van, he has a mustache and Vans. Got it. Like, and then you meet a guy with all three. You're like, nope, I've seen this episode before.
0: Yeah,
1: nope, I'm going to turn the other way. But he's 6 feet. I had to make six figures. You're like, you know what? Never mind. He's
0: either way.
1: You know what? I get the mustache. It's for his job. And the van, you know what? It's much cheaper than gas.
0: He's an electrician. I don't know for what company because it's not lettered.
1: It's not stickered on the van. But he has a bunch of wires and ropes and tape, so I assume it's safe.
0: Yeah, he's got a lot of wire back there. No, I grew up with the white van thing.
1: Yeah.
0: You know, I'm that generation that your parents used to scare the crap out of you and then tell you to get out of the house.
1: Yeah. And come back when the light, when the streetlights come back on. Yeah.
0: So I'll tell this story because I think, how many minutes do we have? 8 minutes. 8 minutes. Okay. It was not unheard of to buy cigarettes for your parents.
1: Okay.
0: It was not illegal to buy cigarettes.
1: Yes.
0: And I used to love buying my parents cigarettes because it meant I could walk off the street.
1: Yep.
0: Several blocks away. I would take the change, buy myself something with it, right?
1: Swedish fish here and there.
0: Yeah. It was like a very empowering thing. I loved to go buy my parents cigarettes. So the one closest to my house was also a drugstore where they dispense drugs. A drugstore, like back in the day before Walgreens. It was like just a regular guy pharmacy, right?
1: Yeah, yeah.
0: And
1: lab coat.
0: Yes. And I go there, get my parents' cigarettes, get my Snickers or whatever else I buy, Twix probably, and then I go bring it to my parents. Then I walk down to the end of the street and across this, I can see the block over across the street on all the roofs of the house is SWAT. And, you know, I'm like, What's going on?
1: Yeah.
0: So everyone, you know, it's Somerville back in the maybe early 80s.
1: Mm-hmm.
0: And everyone's like, what's going on? Film crews start showing up. The bunch of people are holding the pharmacist and everyone in this drugstore hostage.
1: Oh, my God.
0: And I'm like, I was just
1: in there.
0: There. I mean, by the time I walked home, for the SWAT to already be there
1: on the
0: means that guy was in there.
1: 100%.
0: I just happened to get out.
1: He
0: right?
1: was like, I would wait for this little girl to get her cigarettes. I don't know why this girl's buying cigarettes right now, but, you know, I'm also robbing
0: the
1: store
0: right
1: now.
0: Yeah, I know her parents really want those cigarettes. I know she's in trouble.
1: She doesn't get home in the next
0: Her parents
1: 10 minutes.
0: Will come in. I can't deal with that.
1: I can't deal with that.
0: So this goes on. Like, I go to bed. They're still up on the roof. The next day, we find out that they came out holding the guy hostage, but no one got shot. Everyone was okay. The next day, the business is open because this is the 80s.
1: Of course.
0: Right?
1: No, you got to go
0: back. We don't have any trauma.
1: No.
0: You're going to pack that away in the closet.
1: Compartmentalize it.
0: And my parents are like, okay, go get us cigarettes. I'm like,
1: what?
0: To the store that was just held up for 15 hours? And they were like, yeah, statistically, it's not going to happen again for a while.
1: Yeah.
0: And I was like, I don't trust you people as far as I can throw you. You're going to send me
1: off. And I'm 12. I can't throw you anywhere.
0: Yeah, I can't throw you anywhere. But like that was like, I don't think that the 80s were a different time. Mm-hmm. The 80s were just a different time. When people talk, like even now, someone will say something and I'm like, you're helicopter parenting.
1: Yeah.
0: You know, and I don't mean that. I'm also not sending the kid to the pharmacy that was just held up for 15 hours.
1: Right.
0: We have a middle ground.
1: There's a middle ground.
0: There is
1: somewhere.
0: A normal middle ground that a kid can be a normal kid, live a normal life.
1: Yeah.
0: Not be 27 and your mother's calling the college or your mother's calling the school.
1: Yep. Mom is signing your homework every night. My mom did that. I'm not gonna lie.
0: Your mom signed your homework?
1: Signed my homework every night. Yeah.
0: Did the school make her?
1: No. That's the best part.
0: She was like, I'll approve this or I'll not approve this.
1: It was just like, because I'll be honest, I was a sneaky kid. So I was just like, you know, not trying to do homework every now and then. So she was like, you have to show me your homework before, you know, to make sure you did it. And if I don't have homework, she would, I wouldn't say all the time, but there's a high percentage up there where she would call the teacher to make sure that I didn't have homework. Mm-hmm. You sure you didn't have homework, Miss Lofgren? And she'd be like, oh, no, I didn't send them with homework tonight. Okay. Okay, thank you. And I'm like, dog, go to bed. Like, what are you doing?
0: Are you an only child?
1: I was an only child until 10. And then my sister, with my stepdad, my mom and my stepdad had a kid. So she's like my sister. But my dad has four other girls. Mm-hmm. I'm the only boy, fun fact. But yeah.
0: And you have five sisters.
1: Five sisters, yeah.
0: And are you the oldest?
1: And I'm the oldest, yeah. Yep. And I'm the only one between my mom and my dad. Yeah. And then my mom and my stepdad have one. Her name is Caitlin. And then the others, Arlene, Melissa, et cetera. Yeah.
0: Yeah, yeah. So I wondered, did she get a little less strict as other kids came along?
1: My mom is way less strict with my sister, for sure. Yeah. And she knows that she, you know.
0: Yeah, she called it. Yeah, she was like, yeah, well, you were the first one. You were my only one at the time. Yeah. I didn't want anything to happen. I got all these others. You're fine.
1: Exactly.
0: Chilled out.
1: Yeah, she chilled out. I mean, she's my sister's living with her boyfriend at 20. She's been living with him for the last year and a half or so. Mm-hmm. And I wasn't even allowed to go to my friend's house, for sleepovers or anything. So I was just like, what are we doing?
0: Are you bringing this up constantly?
1: Yes, often. Every day, actually.
0: Anytime I see them, I make sure I bring up, and how does this happen?
1: Yeah, how do we get here, guys?
0: Did you sign off on her homework?
1: Right. I haven't seen you sign off on one sheet of homework since she's been born.
0: I know. Isn't that funny how that happens?
1: Yeah.
0: I think the adults also chill out, too.
1: Yeah. Well, I mean, it's because it's your first, and, you know, like you said, my mom told me she couldn't bathe me for, months because she was afraid of dropping me.
0: Yeah.
1: So she had, our neighbor at the time, basically, because she had, six kids. So she's like, hey, Betsy, can you please just come over and just, you know, bathe them for me real quick? I'm,
0: she's nervous.
1: Yeah, and I get it. Yeah. Totally get it. But she's chilled out for sure.
0: Yeah. So Louis C.K. had a funny joke about how, you know, when you got little kids and they're not eating, they'll just refuse to eat and mm-hmm. you're screaming, but I have to keep you alive. I have to keep you alive. And they're actively thwarting your plans to keep them alive. And I grew up, again, I'm a 70s baby. I'm a 72. I grew up in the sixth grade watching young children at a pool.
1: Mm-hmm. Oh, you were watching kids
0: Oh, yeah. They would take the kids to the pool where they could drown.
1: Yeah.
0: Yeah. Amongst all the other children.
1: Yep.
0: And I was a child, you know, I'm 12. And, you know, that would have never been thought of because I had a friend who had small brothers and it was take them. And one of the little boys, we never put him down because we were on the move.
1: Mm-hmm. Yeah.
0: Right. So we never put him down. We always had him on a hip.
1: Yep.
0: And that kid was 30 pounds not walking. And the doctor told them he's going to have bow legs. He's not going to be able to. This kid has to learn to put weight on himself.
1: Yeah.
0: But because we had carried him everywhere for so long, he cried when we put him on the ground.
1: Oh.
0: And then we'd be like, but he doesn't want to walk. And they're like, you have to. Kid's never going to walk.
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3: USA Radio News, I'm Anthony Lucero. A Reuters report says that China is preparing to send up to 400 handheld missile launchers to Iran under a deal valued at around $70 million. China's foreign ministry denies that report, calling the claims groundless and saying it supports efforts to end the Iran war. President Trump says he may delay Todd Blanche's attorney general nomination until 2027 after Senate Republicans postpone a key vote. Senator John Cornyn.
4: This is about making sure that even if you're the president of the United States, you don't get favorable terms from the government in a settlement of a lawsuit that ordinary citizens would not get.
3: The dispute centers around a controversial IRS settlement with two Republicans and Democrats on the Judiciary Committee opposing Blanche's confirmation. The Trump administration is launching an effort to help soldiers earn commercial truck driving licenses as they work to fill shortages in that industry.
5: Any veteran with a heavy vehicle experience from the military will now be eligible to skip redundant road tests to obtain a commercial driver's license. We're going to make it as easy as possible for the veterans.
3: The program is part of a broader push to help veterans transition into civilian careers. A poll finds that there is a growing socialist identity among Democrats.
6: A new poll is drawing attention to the number of Democrats and Democratic-leaning voters who identify as Democratic socialists. The survey reported by CNN found about one-third of those voters use that label. The issue is sparking debate within the Democratic Party over its direction, as some candidates embrace more progressive policies, while others warn about concerns among moderate voters heading into the upcoming elections. Ron Warner, USA Radio News.
3: Wall Street closed higher.
7: At the closing bell, the Dow Jones Industrial Average added 613 points, the S&P 500 gained 121 points, and the NASDAQ soared 679 points. I'm Sarah Lee Kessler.
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20: Lisa and Robin are two fun friends diving deep into conversations where nothing is taboo. 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They're allergic to labels, authority, and cheap shoes. Currently, they're launching themselves through life being the good time, bold enough to take risks and inquisitively asking what's next. They hail from New Hampshire, but they could be anywhere dressed in cute clothes. If they had to share a tombstone, it would read, "Curiosity killed these cats." Your hosts, Lisa and Robin on the mic.
0: Welcome. Welcome to Lisa and Robin on the mic. 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We are sans Robin today, but we are with Juan Rosario. Welcome.
1: Hello. Hey-o.
0: And he is going to be in Dover this evening with a couple of other comedians, right?
1: Yeah. I'll be with Mona Forgione, actually. She is a great comedian. She'll be hosting for the evening. Mona will be hosting. I have Joshua Cowan as the guest spot. I have Brian Rojas as the feature, and I'll be headlining the show.
0: Nice, nice. And if you don't know where Fuego is, you should know where Fuego is. It is at 368 Central Ave in Dover, New Hampshire. Yes. So that starts, doors open at 7. They feature food and alcohol at Fuego. And the show will start at 8. So that'll be a great time.
1: Yeah, I'm excited for that. We're halfway sold out, so that's going to be good too. And obviously all the ads and everything that are working pretty good. It's always nice when you like put out ads and that actually works, when you get like the little, you know, receipts that they're like, oh, you know, impressions made. And you're like, okay, good. I'm actually getting my money's worth. Because sometimes before it didn't show you like how many people were clicking on it. And you're like, is this thing on? Like, is this working?
0: Well, I was talking to a client yesterday, and he had a rental, and he was saying, I always used to use Facebook, and now I have no idea how Facebook works anymore.
1: Yeah.
0: And he wasn't the first person who said that. I have a woman who does facials and another person who they literally their only method of advertising was Facebook.
1: Okay.
0: And they've all had to change their marketing platforms because it doesn't work anymore.
1: No.
0: And Facebook will call them or email them or however they get in touch with them saying, hey, you're not doing your ads. And they're like, because you whatever you've changed.
1: It doesn't work.
0: Doesn't work. Can you put it back? And they're like, no.
1: I would, no. Sorry, it's not part of the metaverse. So,
0: so
1: no.
0: Like, what do we, you know, what can we do to get you advertising? Do it the way you used to do it.
1: Do what you did.
0: No.
1: That's it.
0: Sorry, no, sweetie. We're not going to do that.
1: When you did that voice, I don't know. Have you seen the movie Obsession yet by chance?
0: No.
1: Oh, did you see or hear about it or see the trailer?
0: No.
1: Oh, okay. Obsession, for the listeners, if you haven't watched it, you have to watch it. Fellas, take your ladies to watch it and you'll know whether or not if you guys can be together because... It's a movie about this guy is obsessed with this girl. Her name is Nikki. His name is Bear. Bear is obsessed with Nikki, but Bear won't tell Nikki that he loves her. He refuses to tell her, and she kind of views him like a brother, but she doesn't actually say.

0: Yeah, like it was very like it played on a lot of emotional things that happened, but in like relationships, where like if like she flips the switch on you, or like if she's happy and then really sad, and then it was terrifying to watch. But then
1: psychological thriller,
0: psychological thriller, and it's not, it's funny, and it's not really supposed to be funny, but most of the movie is so funny. But it's funny because you're like, oh my God, this is real. Like I've been through this. This is terrifying. I didn't make the wish, and this is terrifying. And it just shows how like dumb boys are, because he's like, he, you know, he's like, I want you to be upset. I want her to be obsessed with me, and then she's obsessed with him. He's like, okay, maybe never mind. But then they'll like have sex or they'll hook up, and he'll be like, okay, actually, yeah, this is great. I love this. Yeah, it's just it's a great movie just for like conversation. You know, it's phenomenal.
1: Have you heard of the book The Game?
0: The Game, no.
1: By Neil Strauss.
0: I know the rapper, The Game. No.
1: Okay, so he used to write for like Rolling Stones. He's a journalist.
0: Okay.
1: And so he kind of took a journalistic approach to like, I'm going to get women to be into me.
0: Okay.
1: So he took a journalistic approach. And one of the things he tells guys is like, you got to get your bedroom. If you want women to go there, you're going to make it a place women want to go. So you have to have like your bed
0: Fair.
1: Off of the ground, have sheets.
0: You got to have a mattress for a frame. Yeah.
1: A mattress. A mattress, not a sleeping bag. Like, so he does all these things. But he tells guys, you know, you should really treat them like crap.
0: Oh my God.
1: You know, like, and he does that whole thing. And then he has to, so he becomes, this book becomes famous. Then women start reading the book. Because they're like, what's happening?
0: Yeah, what's the hype?
1: Right. And so now it's like this whole thing. But he says he regrets writing that book now because it's always referred, and he's grown so much since that time period.
0: Yeah.
1: Right. Because everything that we do, we evolve, hopefully, and grow, hopefully.
0: Yeah.
1: Right.
0: As
1: a mature and become adults, or get married and have better relationships, right? If you're all judged by your 19-year-old relationship,
0: if you're judged
1: to
0: by
1: some
0: your
1: lunatic that you should have never been with, and you became a lunatic with them,
0: yeah,
1: you know, like I look at some relationships and I'm like, imagine if that, that continued, I would be a crazy person.
0: Yep.
1: Having to interact with that
0: constantly,
1: all the time,
0: the entire time. How did I do it for even a year?
1: Like, so that's how I felt about my, like my birth family. Like if I had to continue maintaining a relationship, I'm crazy. I would have to be crazy to deal with
0: to
1: crazy.
0: Deal with the crazy. Yes.
1: Right.
0: You fire with fire.
1: Right. So that when you say about obsession, because he writes about how to lure a woman in and then keep her just at the point where she always wants more. And I'm like, but that wouldn't have worked with me when I was 19, because I wanted what I wanted, and if I couldn't have it, I just didn't want it anymore.
0: Yeah, that was it. Yeah.
1: I was like, make yourself not want it.
0: Yeah. Yeah. Just forget about it and just move on. Yeah.
1: Just
0: that's
1: move
0: fair.
1: On.
0: That's you know, as it should be too.
1: Because I was like, I don't like the tango dance.
0: Yeah.
1: They're like,
0: cat
1: do
0: and
1: you
0: mouse.
1: Want me? Oh. Do you want, like, I don't like that. I don't like it in a friendship.
0: All or nothing. Sorry.
1: Like either, we're adults.
0: Yeah.
1: This is either on something or it's not. I don't want to know, do I constantly not know where I stand? Or I'm wanting more that you're not willing to give. Like,
0: those are called situationships nowadays. Yeah.
1: like life is so difficult.
0: Yeah.
1: You know, and maybe you didn't have a difficult enough life that you need to make a relationship
0: difficult. Yeah.
1: But, you know, I'm not into that. What is it like? You said that you are single. What is it like out in the single world for you? Frightening. Very, very frightening.
0: Frightening. girls are telling you things that they like to do that you're like, I don't even know your favorite color yet. You're like, you know, you're out to eat and they're like, I like my toes sucked. And you're like, thought we were having a nice conversation.
1: Can we split this bill? Because I'm not a toe sucker.
0: I'm not a toe sucker. It's like,
1: so
0: love
1: can we just friendship this right now? Half-half.
0: Yeah,
1: I'll go on my way.
0: I appreciate it though, because it's like love on the spectrum, because you'll be like, you know, it's like, I like Batman. You don't like Batman? Oh, I got to go. That's too bad.
1: I'm out of here.
0: Yeah, it's I love it. The way that they do love, the way that they do dating on Love on the Spectrum is phenomenal, because it's just, it's, you're either, like you said, it's in or out. Like, that's it. There's no in between.
1: Yes.
0: Have you watched the show or?
1: So I avoided watching it for the longest time because I thought they were making fun of them.
0: Ah, fair.
1: And
0: fair.
1: I was like, please do not.
0: Yeah. That
1: life is difficult enough without you now abusing the situation.
0: Them calling it Love on the Spectrum is insane.
1: It's insane, right? That the pitch crew, and that there was someone like funding it tomorrow. Give me a script.
0: Yeah.
1: You know, I want to see this. And then I started watching it and I fell in love with the people.
0: Yes.
1: But what I fell in love with, and what I say all the time, is they're not off. They're actually not off.
0: Yeah.
1: You know,
0: they're normal.
1: They know what they like. Mm-hmm. That, you know, they know it's going to work, you know.

0: oh, they're not fooling around. I don't have time for this. And I loved every single thing about Love on the Spectrum. I've watched, I think, every season.
1: Okay. I started watching, I forget, I think it was season 3 now, but I forget their names again. I'm horrible with names, but there is this one guy, he's not into sex. I think he's Latino. He's not like into sex or like kissing or anything like that. But like the girl is really into kissing and all that. And she's like, "When are we gonna like do it?" When he's like, "Oh, whenever we're ready." Like whenever. And I was just like, "That's a mood. Like that's so wholesome." You know, just to watch. Yeah.
0: And she's funny because she wants to have sex with all. Like she's like, she's down.
1: She's down. Literally.
0: Yeah. Things are working and she's ready. You know. And that's just like one of the things I really liked was James, because he'd be like, "Oh," when he gets uncomfortable.
1: Yes, James. Ugh.
0: And so we started bringing that into our real lives. Like this would be like your cue to stop, because I'm like, I've had enough.
1: Like, but, hey, how do you feel about sushi?
0: And then I love when the girl's smiling at him and he says, you know, baring your teeth is a form of aggression in some cultures. I'm like, and with animals too. So he's not far off.
1: Not far off, yeah.
0: I could totally see that. But she can't be together because she likes to smile, you know? Oh, but I feel like everyone's dating is Love on the Spectrum.
1: Yes. First off, I like to tell people, I used to work with people with developmental disabilities, and I went to school for occupational therapy. So I've been around that population for like a couple years. And one, obviously, they're normal. They're just like us, obviously. They just have certain inhibitions or inabilities to stop certain things. And that's totally fine, because every now and then I want to throw my phone, or I will throw my phone against the wall if I have to, you know, kind of thing. But I loved working with them. Where I worked, it was Crotchet Mountain, and they didn't tell me this, but my role was a professional cock blocker, because
0: because they were wanting to get down.
1: Yeah, because they were like, "This is one client, and he will get jiggy with anybody." And I was like, "Oh, okay, like that's fine. I'm just, you know, you know, over my head.
0: Can I spray him with water like I do the dog?
1: Like I do the dog."
0: Can we like,
1: do I have to give him magazines? Should I not touch his things? Everything's so sticky and crunchy. And they didn't tell me, you know, they told me that, you know, like he just likes to, anyone that he can get, and like the other clients, other patients, people, they're down as well. So they're just like, you have to make sure that he just doesn't. So I just spent my entire shift basically just making sure that I was just, you know, cock blocking him the entire time. And it was like, wow, this is what my life has come to. I love this.
0: What'd you do today? It was very busy.
1: It was very busy.
0: He was maneuvering.
1: Yeah, you ever put your hands on someone without having to put your hands on someone while they're trying to get busy? It's like, now I'm part of this. Now this is a threesome. This is...
0: very inappropriate, yet very appropriate at the same time. Well, there was one, you know, neighbor that always wants a hug, and you're like...
1: Yeah.
0: You know.
1: Were your parents...
0: I'm going to say he should have been on the spectrum, but no one back then...
1: Okay.
0: None of us were, you know, it was, you know, they would tell us, stop being retarded.
1: Yeah.
0: You know, and they would whack us. And I don't, like, I remember when I used the word, and I remember the first time someone corrected me, I didn't know we weren't using it anymore.
1: Yeah.
0: And I was like, I meant the way the electrical circuits work. Like, this isn't working.
1: Yes.
0: I don't mean I would never refer to a person with Down syndrome as retarded.
1: Right.
0: Ever.
1: It's the
0: in
1: actual
0: my entire
1: word
0: life.
1: Itself. It's just the slowdown or the retardation of something. Yes, yeah. So that's like, how you meant it. That's what you knew it as. Yeah.
0: And that's the way I knew it as.
1: Yeah.
0: You know, we weren't making fun of people who had a condition.
1: Yeah.
0: We were talking about, there's something wrong with you.
1: Yeah. No, you guys. You
0: know, we weren't talking about them. We were talking about you.
1: You guys are like, no, we weren't calling you retarded. We were actually just putting the people that were mentally ill in facilities and then just leave them locked away.
0: Oh, until what's his name? Oh, Geraldo?
1: Greg Geraldo, the news guy?
0: Yes.
1: The journalist? Yes.
0: He went in to basically a mental institution and reported what they were doing
1: there. What they were doing,
0: yeah. And that literally shut down all institutions.
1: Yep.
0: And now they're on Main Street in Nashua.
1: Yeah, exactly.
0: Yeah. And they're in apartment buildings that you live in Nashua.
1: In Nashua.
0: And in Manchester and in other places.
1: There's a famous facility. I had a client you can't say the word hit around him because they would hit him. And they would, like, he would, you know, I think he had, like, Parkinson's and autism and a couple of things. But if, like, now when I was treating him, I couldn't say the word hit around it because anytime at the facility they would hit him and they would say, like, don't do that. And then in order to get him to stop, they'd be like, hit. And if he didn't stop, they would hit him.
0: Aww.
1: And I was like, that is insane. That's, like, the tip of the iceberg, because I had other clients. There's a facility in in New Hampshire that closed down like in the 80s or 90s because they got sued because of the like the whole abuse and everything.
0: Mm-hmm.
1: And that was actually most of my clients in Crouchamont. It was, you know, people from that facility, but a lot of them shared a lot of those type of stories, and some of them didn't like to be like held or like touched because they were, you know,
0: abused.
1: Constantly abused. And I was like, that's just insane. This is how we were treating people in the 70s and 80s. Can we do that to people now? Still no.
0: Right. Is there a group?
1: I think we can do that, but just like with the, you know, not the clinically insane, but the mentally insane, but the actual
0: really
1: like,
0: difficult people. Yeah. The people that just won't conform to society in any kind of way. Mm-hmm. And we were talking on the break about how, you know, dating and all of that. And then I was saying that everything's too individualized now.
1: Yes.
0: Everyone wants their world and to always revolve around them.
1: Yes.
0: That they don't understand we're a collective and we're a society and we have a culture. And then when you go someplace else, that's another culture, and that they also have the right to be where they are doing their thing. We,
1: yep.
0: You know, we want it. It went too far. There was a comedian, he's Chinese, and I can't remember his name, but he says like moving to the United States is crazy because you guys like think the world revolves around you.
1: Yeah, yeah.
0: Like in China, if the train is about to shut its doors and you stick your arm through, you're losing that arm.
1: Yep.
0: We would never think to stop an entire train.
1: Entire train.
0: Because
1: you
0: wanted to get on.
1: Yep.
0: And here you're all sticking your arms in elevators and trains, you know. And to see it from his perspective was like, yeah, of course. Now, I've never been to China. I don't know what that looks like.
1: What the culture is or anything.
0: Yeah, I've never been, you know, I've recently been to Greece. And that's still, you know, similar in culture in a lot of ways and how different some stuff is too. But I think that's one of the benefits of travel is to have your eyes open.
1: It literally expands your horizon 100%.
0: And then allows you to be... love the thing that you love. Like I came back, I'm like, I love a parking lot.
1: Yeah.
0: I go to Greece.
1: I love running
0: It's all. Yes, I love sewer systems that you flush toilet paper inside
1: toilet
0: the
1: paper.
0: Toilet. Yep. I love it. You know, but like, and you think, and I joke when the whole time I'm in Greece, I'm like, you know, Rome was right there. They had the sewer systems since Jesus Christ. They had the sewer systems. They had aqueducts. Let's go. You didn't just, you know, because the Greeks will always tell you what they invent.
1: Yes.
0: You know, because they're
1: Math,
0: the beginning
1: gyro,
0: of yes,
1: pedophilia.
0: They're the beginning of like civilization.
1: Yeah.
0: You know, in according to them,
1: yes,
0: right. But I'm like, but Rome was right there, and they had sewer systems, and they had wine, and they had the aqueduct. And there's a scene in Life of Brian to bring it back to that movie, because there's always a faction of people who's against the Romans.
1: Okay, yeah,
0: and they can't remember the names because they're always like. The People's Republic, Republic Peoples of, and all that stuff. And so they want to abduct Pontius Pilate's wife, you know, and issue demands. And so every time they're like, we hate the Romans. What have the Romans ever done for us? And someone will be like, sanitation. And they're like, yeah, obviously the sanitation.
1: But what else?
0: But they've never done aqueduct, you know, and they start doing all of the things that the Romans brought. And so then they start, okay. Besides sanitation, roads, whatever, wine, whatever.
1: What else have they provided?
0: What else are they doing for us? Really? What are the Romans doing?
1: That's great. I love it.
0: It's a great little scene.
1: That's a good bit.
0: It's a great scene. But yeah, so back to the dating. Okay, because we kind of loved on the spectrum. Tell me what you've got. So how do you do the date? Do you find them in real life or do you find them online?
1: Yeah, I do not do the online date. I can't do the online dating.
0: Yeah, I think that's good.
1: You just can't. You have your guard up immediately. You know, you just because
0: everyone lies online.
1: Everybody
0: too.
1: Everybody lies,
0: and there's no chemistry.
1: I lie.
0: You have to know about
1: my Tinder profile said I was 5'11 and 3/4. I'm 5'11 and 1/4. Like,
0: and I really think tall when I first meet her.
1: Yeah, exactly. I actually have the best posture on a first date. The more you are with a woman,
0: and you don't cut your hair right before it, you're like teasing the front. Look taller.
1: Wear my little 3-inch heels.
0: Yes,
1: you know, in the shoes.
0: Prince boots.
1: My Prince boots. Yeah. But no, it's cool. I'm an only child, I grew up most of my life an only child, so I'm very happy within myself. I can go to the movies by myself and go to dinner by myself. I can meet people and just interact with them, and then at the end of the day, like right now I live by myself, so I can just go home and just be by myself and be comfortable with that. So I think that's also like a good start of just, you know, anything.
0: Yeah.
1: Just like being able to be on your own, because and I hate to use them as like the what's it called, the golden standard of like relationships, but not the golden standard, but Jada Pinkett and Will Smith. Mm-hmm. He basically was like, you know, your happiness doesn't depend on my happiness, and I'm not supposed to make you happy. You're like, you're supposed to make yourself happy, I'm supposed to make myself happy, and we're two happy people that come together, and you know, so mm-hmm. on and so forth, and experience life. And I agree with that, because it's like when you become too dependent on that person or anything like that, you know, it gets, you know, toxic. It becomes obsession, you know, like it becomes.
0: Yeah, and also it's a burden.
1: It's a burden.
0: If you're the person in the relationship that needs the other person to make you happy, mm-hmm. they might be barely making it through their own day, and now I have to make sure that, oh, and now you need to be happy, yeah. You know.
1: My homegirl hit me with this term, emotional bandwidth, and I was like, yes.
0: Yes.
1: That's what it is. It's like you have to ask sometimes, hey, do you have the emotional bandwidth to hear about what I'm going through? Because mm-hmm. you are going to through your old stuff as well, so I don't want to unload on you, you know, if you're not ready or if you're not in that space. And you know, it's you know, a nice healthy thing, whatever. But
0: yeah,
1: but right now, like, I am just literally hanging out, just like I'm the same way that I am in a relationship, in the sense where I just like meet people and I just talk to people and I don't expect anything out of them. It's the same way I am single, so mm-hmm. it's like, you know, I feel like for me nothing really changes outside of, you know, actually having someone to share, you know, life with, essentially.
0: Yeah. And you'll find the right person, and I think when you don't outwardly look for them, they show up.
1: Yeah, that's how it works. Anytime you're looking for the remote, you're like, where's the remote?
0: Right, where is it?
1: Find it. What is going on? And then you forget about it for 3 days, and then you're like, all right, I'm gonna go you know, do some laundry real quick, and then you pick up a shirt and you're like, why was my remote wrapped up in the shirt? Okay, cool, I found the remote, you know. It's how life works.
0: Do you have a pet?
1: I do not.
0: You were thinking about getting a dog.
1: I know, but funny enough, I dog sat my coworker's dog.
0: Mm-hmm.
1: And
0: that cured you?
1: Puppy. She was a puppy. She was, I think, less than 7 months old.
0: Mm-hmm.
1: She was half trained. She was with me for like almost 2 weeks, so she got, you know, more trains. So like towards the end, we hit it off great towards the end. But in the front, in the beginning, I was just like, you're cute. You're a little golden doodle. So mm-hmm. she looked like a piece of fried chicken. She was adorable.
0: Yeah, yeah.
1: But, you know, peeing on the floor, you know, taking my shoes, you know, chewing on the shoelaces. And I was like, I don't have the time for this. And then, you know, work on top of comedy, on top of just having a social life. I was like, oh, I'm not ready for a dog. Yeah. So that like, and the reason I said yes is because I wanted to see if I was ready. And I was like, no, yeah. I'll just keep grieving my dead dog in the meantime.
0: Yeah,
1: like,
0: yeah. And that's good, because there's seasons for things.
1: Yes.
0: And, you know, now's your season to be free, to go do your work, you know, yes. to build your comedy career. But I was sending you dogs from the animal shelter for a while. I'm like, look at this one. This
1: people will do that because people know I want a dog or a cat or something, because I'll say it on stage. They're like, oh, yeah. I'm looking. And then they'll send me stuff. And I'm like, I will take every single one of them. Yes. I have the space for it, but I don't have the time for it. Yes. You know, that's like the only thing.
0: That's a conscientious animal parent, because one of the reasons why I never got a dog was because I felt like my lifestyle was cat, because I might be gone for 10 hours a day. Yep. A cat doesn't. Even that's mean for a cat. Like, I have a cat now that's a lap cat.
1: Oh, okay.
0: You know, so no matter when I'm home, no matter where I am, usually she's the cat's there with me.
1: Yeah.
0: And if I'm, you know, I've been doing guest podcasts, mm-hmm. and I'm like, the cat, you know, the cat's going to be in the video. And they're like, yeah, maybe. No, I'm like, the cat's here.
1: No, the cat's here.
0: And they'll be like, oh, it's so funny, because then he'll get up to like look at the camera and stuff.
1: I love that.
0: Who are you talking to?
1: Right. Yeah, you're crazy. My owner's crazy, actually.
0: My owner's talking to me, not talking to you. And but I do feel like Dr. Evil, because mm-hmm. the way for me to keep him from putting his butt at the camera directly is to keep him on my lap.
1: Yeah, yeah.
0: So I'm holding him and I'm petting him, you know, and I just feel like Dr. Evil, like I should be.
1: I'd like $1 million, please.
0: $1 million for my lasers.
1: Shark lasers.
0: I've been saying that recently. I've been saying, you know, because we couldn't get sharks because Shark Week was on, right?
1: Okay.
0: So we couldn't get sharks, you know, because of PETA and everything, but we got bass.
1: Okay.
0: Are they ill-tempered?
1: Right.
0: Yeah, okay. Because that's what he says in the show. Okay, are they ill-tempered? So everything is now like, is it ill-tempered?
1: Ill-tempered.
0: Okay, all right. I can handle it if it's ill-tempered.
1: That's great.
0: But I watched Shark Week, and I'm like, why do we watch Shark Week in the summer?
1: Yeah.
0: Shark Week should be on in November.
1: A winter events.
0: And then my nephews and their cousins are at, maybe it was Hampton, I forget where we were, and they're trying to learn to boogie board.
1: Okay.
0: And I'm like, I'm going to have to go show them. They're doing it so wrong.
1: Yeah, yeah.
0: I'm going to have to go show them how to do it. And then the minute I'm in, I hear the music, and I'm like,
1: nope,
0: stupid
1: get
0: shark week. Yep. No. It's fine.
1: This is how they die in horror movies.
0: We went to South Carolina, and I'm like, oh, I'll take my husband shark fishing. This will be cool.
1: Okay.
0: Right?
1: You can go fishing for sharks?
0: You could, but they were little baby ones.
1: Okay.
0: And you release them.
1: Okay, naturally.
0: And they take us to an island, and we get off the boat and go onto the land and just cast right in the surf.
1: Oh, okay.
0: And I'm like, we catch sharks here?
1: Here?
0: And they're like, they're all right here. And I'm like, so where am I going to go to the bathroom? They're like, in the water. I'm like, but there's sharks,
1: there's sharks
0: there now.
1: There.
0: And they were cute. They were maybe like 3 or 4 feet long.
1: Okay,
0: and
1: yeah.
0: They catch them and release them, but they're so slippery one direction, but they're... It's just scales are like razors the other direction.
1: Ooh.
0: And they were like, only pet them this way.
1: Because you'll cut yourself.
0: Well, no, you're not supposed to pet them at all. But when you go to pick them up to take them off, they don't want you going the opposite direction because you will just shred up your hand.
1: Huh.
0: Which was true because for a second I went the wrong way and I got
1: felt
0: a,
1: it.
0: I got
1: yeah.
0: a cut.
1: Oh, yeah.
0: And I'm like, I'm bleeding. I can't go in the water now.
1: I can't
0: now.
1: Go in the water. No. And now the bigger ones are coming.
0: I was like, and so then that, you know, every experience transforms you and ruins you simultaneously.
1: Yes.
0: Like, are they all right here this whole time? Frightening.
1: Yeah. I mean, the thing with travel, like you said, expanding your horizon. That's how I went, swimming with dolphins in like Mexico, like a few years ago. But what came to mind was last time I was in Canada and Mexico and I go like to different countries, I don't tell people I'm American because of the views that they have of you as being an American. Because like you said, when you go somewhere else, you don't realize that, you know, we think America's number one. We're number one. And it's just like you go somewhere else and everybody's like, I hate you. I despise you. You know, you're fat. You're a cowboy. You eat Big Macs. You know, and like that's what the vibe is.
0: But if it wasn't for us, you'd also be speaking German.
1: Yep. Yep.
0: You're welcome.
1: You're welcome. Exactly. But it's for me, it's ironic that I find myself being like, oh no, like I'm Puerto Rican or I'm Dominican, you know, I'm black, like you know. But it's just because it's kind of like when you like, okay, so I'm from the Bronx. I don't like right away when I was in New Hampshire, I didn't like to tell people right away that I was from the Bronx because there's a certain stigma with the Bronx where it's like, oh, if I tell you're from the Bronx, you take like 2 steps back and like clutch your belongings. And I'm like, you really think that you're stronger than me, you know?
0: Mm-hmm.
1: But like, I'm always like, oh, I get like, I don't want to open with that. And it's the same thing as like American in a different country. You're just like, I don't want you to have this perception of me because I'm much more than
0: The label.
1: An American or whatever. You know what I mean? So,
0: their idea of what an American is not what an American could be, just like our idea of what a Greek person or an African person or an Italian person or Japanese person. Yeah,
1: yeah,
0: absolutely. And it's funny because when people talk about, so I'm proud to be an American. Whatever problems we have, there is no place without its problems.
1: There's no place that's perfect.
0: And it's always the humans that are the problem.
1: Yeah, yeah, 100%.
0: 100% a human.
1: Common denominator.
0: And they're everywhere.
1: Yeah,
0: everywhere you go.
1: Yep.
0: Every nationality.
1: Yep.
0: They're all there.
1: Shapes and sizes, colors.
0: Right. So, but I do think it's funny how the more you make me defend it, the more I'm proud to be it.
1: Yeah. Yeah. Exactly.
0: Because it's like, really? Because when you all need something.
1: Mm-hmm. Who do you come to?
0: You're all like, you guys with the big pocketbooks and the big, you know, and then you hate us, right? And so it's like, we're good when we're good and then we're bad when we're bad.
1: Yeah, exactly.
0: Right? And then there's the other part of me that's like, find something better. Pick a country you want to live in full time.
1: Yeah.
0: Full time with their financial system, with their every system
1: Everything
0: that they
1: comes
0: have.
1: In. Yeah.
0: You tell me.
1: Mm-hmm. Yeah, pick one.
0: I can't even handle parking in another country.
1: Yeah.
0: I don't drive in Greece because I don't think I can drive in Greece because I don't think I can park in Greece.
1: Fair.
0: They park. My sister-in-law, I would put her in any piece of equipment anywhere to drive.
1: Okay.
0: She's amazing, right? She's got a standard.
1: Okay.
0: She can pull in a space that you're like, you're not going to fit in that space.
1: And she's
0: in that space. One, you know, they're parking on sidewalks. They're amazing with their parking. But I get anxiety just as participating. I'm like, can I get out now?
1: Yeah. I don't want
0: to watch. I'll go wait in the thing. But just being while you're having to do this and everyone's pulling up against you. Everyone's driving crazy fast.
1: Yeah.
0: Yes. Yes. My cousin was driving My husband's cousin, technically. My cousin-in-law. The mirrors were like less than a quarter of inch on either side. And he was going down the street at 40 miles an hour.
1: That's insane. That's some rally racing stuff.
0: And I'm like, we are... And then I was just closing my eyes and I'm like, you're doing a great job, Lenny. Great job. But I can't watch it from the back seat. And the cars are tiny.
1: Yeah. Yeah.
0: Tiny.
1: I love the names for the cars that they have because they change them, obviously, from country to country. Yes. And they're like so the Hyundai Kona, right? That car exists everywhere except for in Portugal. Because in Portugal, Kona is the curse word for women's genitalia.
0: Okay.
1: So they change the Kona to something else.
0: Okay.
1: But I just love, you know, every country has their like little iteration of like a Toyota Corolla, and it's, you know, it's a Toyota Matrix, you know, but it's not a Matrix. We have a Matrix. So you know what I mean? Mm-hmm. It's like, yeah, it's different every. I love it.
0: Yeah. Yeah. And so that was like, so I would never be able to drive in Greece. The last time we went, we stayed on the train system the whole time because it was like, who's renting a car and who's driving it? Yeah. Who's parking it?
1: Nope.
0: Not I. And then I come here, I'm like, look at these gigantic parking lots, my gigantic car.
1: And people can't still figure out how to park.
0: And yeah, I can park here. Yeah. I can't park over there, though. That's scary.
1: Yeah.
0: So what have some countries that you've been to?
1: Dominican Republic, of course, Mexico, Canada.
0: What part of Canada?
1: Montreal.
0: So I love Montreal.
1: I love Montreal. Is a mixture of New York City, D.C., and what was the other one? And New Hampshire a little bit. It was like because it's very modern, but also like a lot of architectural buildings, which I thought was beautiful.
0: Yeah, so I love their buildings. Mm-hmm. I love their city. I love their food.
1: Yes, they crepes is like a big crepes. Yeah. A big thing. I had like a salmon crepe, and I was like, this is the greatest thing ever. And I had it the next day, and I was like, this is not as good. And then I had it the day after that, and I was like, this is the greatest thing ever. So two for three, and I'm like, this is, but again, I got the same thing. You know,
0: yeah.
1: Expand your taste one, you know?
0: Yeah, yeah. But I would say that they have, just in general, they like poutine. Mm-hmm. Everything that they do, I think they do is great. I think their food is better. You can't get Cool Ranch Doritos.
1: You can't get?
0: No, notice next time you go to Canada, they said there's some chemical in there that's banned in their country.
1: Yeah. America has like 42 products that are banned in different countries. Yes. I'm like, yeah, we eat these.
0: We eat that. That's ours.
1: I literally had Cool Ranch Doritos on the plane right here, actually.
0: Yeah, they're my favorite Dorito.
1: They're the best Doritos.
0: And when so they start getting into all the other Doritos, I'm like, we don't need all the other Doritos.
1: No.
0: Red and the blue bag. That's all we need for Doritos.
1: It's like cranberry juice where they have like cran apple, cran grape, and
0: cran passion fruit,
1: cran mango,
0: yeah,
1: cran lemonade.
0: You know, stop
1: it. Yeah, it's
0: the cranberry salesman.
1: Cranberries are horse.
0: Gets around.
1: Yes, cranberries are horse is what I've gathered from that.
0: Yeah, so Montreal, I love Montreal, and I wish Canada liked us better. Now,
1: yeah.
0: But did you know Americans have been banned from buying Canadian property for a couple of years, and the ban has been
1: interesting
0: because they say that their real estate got too expensive, and it's from people outside the country buying it.
1: Oh,
0: so they have put a moratorium on other countries buying their land.
1: That's fair. I respect that.
0: But America can't do that.
1: No.
0: So you know what I love is how other countries can do things that protect their country.
1: Yeah.
0: But the minute America wants to do something that protects American, it's like,
1: yeah,
0: we're such losers.
1: You know something that's actually funny you bring that up? Google is releasing mosquitoes. I don't know if you've never heard that by the look of your face. Yeah. So
0: the bug?
1: Yeah. Like the actual, yeah. Like the Google, the thing that you search, you know, your porn on. They make mosquitoes. They're making mosquitoes. They're making genetically modified mosquitoes and they're releasing them in Florida, funny enough, because they want to limit the breeding in of like the female mosquitoes. Those are the ones that bite and they transmit diseases. So they're basically trying to limit, you know, diseases, mosquitoes, and all that kind of stuff, and they're releasing them in Florida. And that's insane to me. And Trump is on TV giving a speech about it, and I hate when people do a Trump impression. So anytime I like do
0: I do a
1: voice,
0: good one.
1: Do you actually?
0: I kind of do a good one. You do ours. You do yours.
1: Well, anytime I do it, I do it in a Kermit voice because I think it's even better.
0: Yes.
1: But he literally goes on TV and he goes, "We're gonna release the mosquitoes. we're gonna release the mosquitoes. We want them to breed with the other female mosquitoes. They're not gonna be able to breed, so they're gonna die off, and then they're gonna not breed, and they're gonna not transmit diseases anymore." We are also we're gonna make the mosquitoes gay. We're gonna make the mosquitoes gay, and they're gonna go from mosquitoes to mosquitas to mosquito they thems. That's part he didn't do, but still, it's like the fact that they're releasing mosquitoes is insane.
0: Why are they genetically modifying mosquitoes? I feel like this is what I don't like about scientists.
1: Yes, agreed.
0: Okay, cure cancer.
1: Do everything else. Yeah.
0: I don't know. You have so many things to do.
1: Yep.
0: And this is what you're working on
1: there's
0: in the
1: people,
0: lab.
1: There's people still with scoliosis.
0: Yes.
1: You know, like, go fix that.
0: Yeah. we've brought back several different types of diseases that we eradicated years ago. Like, what are you guys doing? I always feel like the scientists, I think scientists are the scariest people on Earth.
1: Yeah. Yeah.
0: Because they make things like the nuclear bomb.
1: Yep.
0: And
1: atomic bomb, COVID. Yeah.
0: COVID, all of that. So there's a book. So one of my favorite authors is Annie Jacobson.
1: Okay.
0: She's a journalist.
1: Okay.
0: And she takes really complicated government things that you would never understand and makes them English.
1: Love it.
0: So you understand it.
1: Yeah,
0: so
1: sense.
0: She can tell you a story, right? Tell you what they're doing. She's actually telling you what they're doing. The first book I read, did you watch X-Files?
1: Growing up, yeah. Okay.
0: I was a huge X-Files person. Mm. So she wrote Area 51.
1: Oh, okay.
0: It was just a black book with a door open that there was light coming through.
1: Yeah.
0: It was a perfect X-File looking book. Yeah. I thought it was fiction. I was walking through the bookstore. I was going on vacation. I had my books and I was like, oh, look at this, X-Files. Didn't look at the back. Didn't know it was nonfiction. Yeah. It was a true story. Right? So, and then I'm starting to read it and I'm like, oh, but it was like, if you love X-Files, you would love this as a true story because you're like, they pulled, X-Files must have pulled from all of this stuff.
1: Right.
0: So fascinating. And it's the scientists that are the problem.
1: Yeah. Oh, yeah. 100%.
0: And there's one scene in the book where they're setting off atomic bombs and nuclear bombs. And the one in Hiroshima, whatever number it is, pretend it's two. Mm-hmm. Okay. They're letting off one that's 200 times because they wanted to know what would happen.
1: What would happen? What is why?
0: Right. You know what two did.
1: Yeah.
0: Multiply. Can you do math?
1: I was say just most of your scientists just do the math.
0: Multiply it out.
1: Yeah.
0: I don't know why you have to release it.
1: Actually do it.
0: And they released it at the atmospheric layer and they thought they were going to catch the ozone and completely obliterate the earth when it was happening. And this is in the 60s. And I'm reading it like holding my breath like, no, we're still here. Okay. The scientists didn't ruin everything. And then I'm like, but then I couldn't use hairspray in the 80s.
1: Mm.
0: I can't use a straw.
1: Oh, yeah.
0: And this is what you guys are doing.
1: I got to walk everywhere. I got to take a bus. Yeah.
0: Right. I'm not allowed to contribute to global warming, you know, but you're blowing up
1: the ozone layer itself.
0: Hundreds of nuclear bombs in every country who wants to participate blows up hundreds of nuclear bombs practicing their nuclear bomb making. But I can't use a straw.
1: I can't use a straw.
0: I have to use paper that just disintegrates in my straw.
1: It disintegrates in my mouth. Yeah. you know that's where SpongeBob came from?
0: No.
1: Yeah. So Bikini Bottom was a bomb that they dropped. It was like Operation Bikini Bottom or something like that. And it was that's the name of the town that SpongeBob lives in. And it was so much radiation in the ocean that it morphed the fish and like changed the way that they look and all that kind of stuff that they started to kind of look human like.
0: Yeah.
1: So then the show is basically about like Bikini Bottom and, you know, like a sponge living underwater and all these fishes and they're living normal lives and all that.
0: Yeah. Okay. I didn't know that was the premise of that. That's really interesting.
1: Well, like, you know, I'm sure it wasn't the premise. I'm sure somebody got really high and was like,
0: you know what would be great?
1: Yeah.
0: We should do, and it is great.
1: Yeah. It's a great show.
0: And it's great.
1: It's a great show.
0: You can either paint really well or create fun shows
1: while
0: you're high. Those are the two things
1: Things, those are the two options that you have.
0: But don't you think that the new strains, since they've brought it, like before weed used to be like a plant in the yard.
1: Yes.
0: Right?
1: Yes.
0: And you used to get high.
1: Yeah.
0: And then they brought it into the scientist world. And now we have, you know, the weed at the store.
1: We have a nice little package bag. We have LED lights. We have somebody in roller skates coming up to me like, what would you like to smoke today? And you're like, excuse me?
0: But don't you think that they've changed it a little bit?
1: Yeah, 100%. I mean, the weed is also way stronger than it was before. I forget, is it terpentines or something like that? That's what actually gets you high.
0: Okay.
1: I think.
0: Is that the THC?
1: That's the T and the THC. It's like 22 to like 30% now. And like back then growing up, like we never went above 5%. So it's like we are smoking like quadruple the amount of like terpentine. And like no wonder we're all getting anxiety and like panicky and all. It's like, oh, this is just too much, you know? And sometimes I'll take now that I know that, especially, I'll take like a hit of literally a hit or two and I'm good. Mm-hmm. You know what I mean? And
0: well, because you want to function.
1: Yeah, I'm going to be drooling.
0: Right. And the whole point of weed was not to do heavy drugs.
1: And then here we are, basically it being heavy drugs.
0: It was supposed to be like, I know when I was in the 80s, they would tell us that weed was the gateway drug.
1: Yeah.
0: That you know, that you do weed and then you would do all the other drugs.
1: Yeah, was it the DARE program? That's what I grew up
0: yes,
1: with.
0: Yes, yes.
1: The dog. Yeah.
0: Yes. And we had the bear for forest fires. We had the dog for weed. We had animals participating everywhere, you know, helping us out. But it's always funny because I think if you have, then they did Green Harvest in Hawaii, mm-hmm. where everyone in Hawaii grew weed.
1: Okay.
0: Your grandmother grew. It was almost the way, or at least back in the day, it was sort of the way Indian Jews smoking,
1: yes.
0: like for a ritualistic purpose. And yeah. so in Hawaii, it was like everyone used this
1: like plant ritualistic. Or
0: yes.
1: Yeah.
0: Like it's another herb,
1: yeah,
0: you know,
1: yeah,
0: type thing.
1: That's what it is.
0: And then Green Harvest came in and then they all became, not all, mm-hmm. but then they had a real opioid problem.
1: Oh, okay.
0: Because you could smoke a little weed and not get overly habituated to it, or
1: yes.
0: it become the drug that makes you, you know,
1: fight three police officers
0: and,
1: but naked in downtown
0: and
1: Nashville.
0: Not go to work
1: yeah.
0: for a week and a half and lose your house
1: yeah.
0: and you know they could do this and function amongst
1: yes.
0: society, but then you start getting into the other harder drugs and then your brain just serves that drug
1: yep.
0: over and over again. I think we are starting to get that way for the weed
1: yeah
0: because they're scientifically altering it.
1: They're also yeah that's exactly they're altering it they're And I don't even, again, if it ain't broke, don't fix it.
0: Right.
1: You know, like,
0: just grow it.
1: Just leave it alone.
0: Just grow it
1: yeah.
0: in abundance.
1: And that's it.
0: So in real estate, because it is still federally illegal.
1: Yes.
0: If you participate as a realtor in renting or selling space that's used for weed, you can go to jail.
1: I think I've heard that. That's so interesting to me.
0: Isn't that interesting?
1: Interesting.
0: Because when it first became legal, every realtor was like, okay, we're taking all these empty industrial spaces.
1: And
0: they're
1: turning them into dispensaries.
0: And we're
1: going to
0: turn them into dispensaries or grow places.
1: Yeah.
0: And then you read the laws on it and you're like, oh, I'm not going to jail for this.
1: Yeah, it's not worth it.
0: And
1: yeah.
0: I'm not even making the money you guys are making on the drugs.
1: Yeah, it's
0: true. I'm just leasing up the space. Or I'm just selling you the space. It's still going to go work tomorrow. So, yeah. So I thought that was interesting. So it was one of those things of like, oh, that's kind of... It's funny how several senators in Massachusetts bought up the weed licenses the way liquor store were.
1: Mm-hmm.
0: And it's like, oh, okay, but federally,
1: you can't. Yeah.
0: It's illegal,
1: mm-hmm.
0: but they're senators. So that's why they voted it in, because they wanted to be the first ones to have the...
1: Yep, because obviously once it's approved, they're like, all right, well, we've already been looking at some markets. We're going to buy them, and that's it. Yeah. I told my friend to buy a dispensary one time, and he was like, why? And I was just like, dude, free weed, first off. Come on. Like, what do you mean? What do you mean? Anytime like I travel, if I ever like bring weed with me, like if it's legal in the state that you're like, because TSAs are federal employees, so they can choose to take your weed if they want to, but they just choose not to, obviously.
0: How do they tell a vape pen versus a vape weed pen?
1: Because
0: don't they look exactly the same?
1: They look the same, but I feel like it depends if the cartridge is outside or inside too.
0: Okay.
1: But I would say the... for me, and this is advice for anybody listening, it's to travel with drugs. But I feel like if you're ever like traveling and you buy weed from a dispensary and you want to fly somewhere and whatever, like I think don't hide it. Like just leave it at the top of your, because I have had a friend who like tried to hide it and put it in his sock and all this other stuff. And I was like, what are you doing? And I was like,
0: that's what we do with Cuban cigars.
1: Yeah. Yeah.
0: we're not doing that with a weed pen.
1: Yeah. It's like, they have an X-ray machine. You know that, right?
0: The sock doesn't do anything.
1: See it. It's like, you know, 9/11 happened, and that's why we can't bring things on the planes anymore. Right. So if you try to hide it, they're going to think it's worse than what it is.
0: Right.
1: Like, it's not that, it's weed, dude. It's
0: right.
1: not a big deal. But yeah, I literally just put it always on the top. And there was one time I was flying with my boy. We were in San Diego, and he was so nervous because I think it was like about a half ounce, which is like the legal limit that you're able to, and it was like sealed and everything, like it was a brand new bag. And he was like, dude, no, we're gonna get pulled over, all this other stuff. And I was like, dude, like we're fine, it's not that big of a deal. And we go through, and our bags were together, and as we go through TSA, as we're walking away about to grab our bag, I feel like a hand on my shoulder, and then he was like, oh no, and then he grabbed my friend, he's like, you come with me. And he was like, oh, what? And then they went through his bag, and he had lotion in his bag. And I'm having
0: the moisturizer. It was the moisturizer.
1: It was the moisturizer. And I'm
0: the weed is fine.
1: I'm a half pound of or a half ounce of weed.
0: Well, one time I was flying, and I had, you know, women's moisturizer might as well be weed. It's more expensive than it is, right? And it's a see-through container, and it's a 5-ounce container, and I obviously have less than half by a significant amount. Maybe I have a quarter.
1: Okay.
0: And I go to the first TSA. It's not a problem. The second TSA stops me, pulls it out, and goes, no liquids over 3 ounces. And I'm like, it's not.
1: It's not, yeah.
0: And he looks at it, and he goes, it's a 5-ounce bottle. I go, and shake it's a quarter full. It's see-through.
1: Oh,
0: and
1: see-through.
0: He looks at me and throws it in the garbage. And I go, if you're afraid it's a bomb, why are you throwing it 2 feet from you?
1: Yeah.
0: And then I was like, shut up. Shut up. You're going to get arrested. Shut up. Move along. You've lost $72 of moisturizer. Just move along.
1: I learned jokes don't work at TSA.
0: At all.
1: Ever.
0: If they're like, when you take a TSA test, they're like, what is your sense of humor? Zero. Perfect. Yeah. Perfect, perfect, perfect.
1: They're like, if you smile at once during this interview, you're not getting hired.
0: So because I have the implantable heart loop recorder, I go through the...
1: The other metal detector.
0: Like, yeah, I want to go through the metal detector, and if they won't let me, they have to pat me down.
1: Yeah.
0: And I'm always trying to make jokes on the pat down.
1: Yep, yep, same.
0: And probably New Hampshire, Florida, Baltimore, no... Like, it's amazing how some places not even cracking a smile.
1: Yeah.
0: And then other places are knowing you're trying to make a joke.
1: Yeah.
0: You know, because
1: they'll acknowledge
0: like,
1: it.
0: And
1: they'll
0: acknowledge
1: just kind of like
0: it.
1: Leave it alone, but they're like, okay, that was, you know.
0: Like, at one time I was just like, oh, and I really needed a massage. You know, it's like they're rubbing down my legs and stuff. Like, you're trying to, like, and you're trying to see if, like, you know.
1: If it'll work.
0: It'll work. I'm practicing here.
1: Yeah, exactly. I had a, I was traveling and I had to get pat down. And he was like, I just so you know, I have to pat you down and between your legs because...
0: With the back of my hand.
1: With the back of my hand, that whole thing. And then I was like, that's totally fine. And I saw his name tab. His name was Guan, G-U-A-N. So my name, but with a G. So I was like, oh, that's totally fine. I was like, hey, you're not the first Juan. And I was like, how do you pronounce your name? He's like, I think it was from Barbados. He was it's Guan, like Guan. And I was like, oh, okay. Like, I was like, my name is Juan. Like, that's crazy. And when he was doing that, I was like, you know, you're not the first Juan to be down there today. And he stops and then he like kept going and I knew I got him with that.
0: Yeah, and he's like, I can't laugh. Yeah. I can't laugh. I'm going to be in trouble. The others can't see me laugh.
1: And I love it, especially when you, like culturally, certain races are more, I guess, homophobic than others. Like Jamaicans, Haitians are very homophobic because of like buck breaking was like a thing where like slave masters would like buck break the husbands in front of the wives and all that kind of stuff. So there's like, it's like a lot of history tied to it. And I get it.
0: And if it's not your jam, it's not your jam.
1: Exactly. And I love the hesitation or like anytime like, you know, if the TSA member is like Haitian or Jamaican and they have to like pat me down and you can just see like just the disappointment that they're like, just so you know, I have to pat you down. And I'm like, I know that's fine. It happens.
0: I'm not your type. It's okay. I know. You can be disappointed.
1: It's like, I get it. I was like, I know you'd rather her than me, but, you know, here we are.
0: Yeah.
1: The machine clicked on me. I don't know. I guess it was fate.
0: Yeah.
1: I think you clicked the machine. I think you wanted to do this.
0: Yeah. It's funny because I think, you know, there's the idea that because something is normalized, you know, that it should be everyone's okay with it.
1: Yes.
0: But it's also like, but everyone's not okay with eating whatever it is, eating meat or yes. like whatever it is. It's like we can have our own factions on doing what we want to do.
1: Yes.
0: And if we don't want to do it, that's our prerogative as well.
1: Exactly. And don't judge me. Don't question me. It's just not my thing. And then that's it. And
0: yeah.
1: we can move on from there.
0: Yeah. And when you said the whole thing about... you know, how culturally and what happened to them over time would
1: yes.
0: make them even that much more adverse
1: yes.
0: than, say, like the normal, like, please don't touch that.
1: Yeah, exactly. Yeah, yeah.
0: You're the wrong one.
1: Yeah.
0: I don't like you.
1: Not you.
0: Not you. Her. Not you.
1: Not you.
0: You know, like.
1: Back hand.
0: You know, I don't even know where I was going to go with that, but when now you're doing the back of the hand, I'm starting to laugh because, you know, sometimes my husband and I would be joking, like, I'm only using the back of my hand.
1: That's good. And, you know, that's good.
0: So that kind of got me off track. Yeah, but back to the individualized thing, you know, we've all kind of got to the society type that it has to revolve around us.
1: Yes.
0: And one of the best things in the world is not to be selfish. Don't make the world
1: revolve around you. Everybody has their own stuff that they're going
0: yeah.
1: through. Nobody's looking at you as narcissistic as we all might seem. It's like everybody has their own stuff that they're going through. And like, yes, I might have seen you trip while you were crossing the street, but guess what? rent is due in 3 days and I have $3 in my bank account, so I'm thinking about that. You know?
0: Right, right. But I'm going to laugh at you falling, yeah, just like you laugh at me when I'm falling.
1: Yeah, exactly. Yeah.
0: Check if I'm okay.
1: Exactly. And then, are you good? All right, get up, dummy. And then.
0: So Craig Warren says that when you fall down the bleachers as a kid, everyone laughs. At his age, if you fall down the bleachers, I'm like, sir, are you okay?
1: Yeah, it's
0: that's how you know you're up. And the sound it makes on the bleachers.
1: It's a louder sound than a 12-year-old toddler or whatever falling down. It's a very light sound.
0: Yeah, you got to watch Greg Warren. He's pretty good. You'll like him. And then Life of Brian.
1: Life of Brian, yes.
0: From Monty Python.
1: Yes. Oh, you need to watch Obsession.
0: I'm going to watch Obsession, yes. Yeah.
1: And Scary Movie, if you like the Scary Movies franchise. I just watched it yesterday. That was great.
0: Okay.
1: That was good.
0: I haven't seen that in a while, actually. So thank you, Juan. Thank you for coming.
1: Thank you
0: and
1: for having me on.
0: To remind everyone, he's going to be at Fuego's tonight. Doors open at 7. The show starts at 8. The address is 368 Central Ave in Dover, New Hampshire, Fuego's. They have food and alcohol and comedy. Join us tonight. We will see you later. Until then, have a great week. 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
1: USA Radio News, I'm Anthony Lucero. The U.S. launched another wave of strikes on Iranian targets last night following recent attacks on American forces in the Middle East. U.S. Central Command says dozens of targets were struck. All Iranian missiles and drones were intercepted or failed. President Trump warned Iran more forcefully that it's our turn. Senator Rand Paul says he'll move to hold Dr. Anthony Fauci in contempt of Congress.
2: Monica Alba reports it follows Fauci's refusal to answer questions during Wednesday's Senate hearing.
3: Senator Paul, who's accused Fauci of what he calls a COVID cover-up, saying his committee will vote next week on whether Fauci violated the law.
4: If that resolution passes our committee, which it will, that it could simply be referred directly to the Department of Justice.
2: Fauci invoked the Fifth Amendment more than 100 times. John Summers, USA Radio News.
1: Elon Musk is rejoining the GOP midterm election effort.
5: Elon Musk is reportedly preparing a major political spending effort aimed at helping Republicans in the 2026 midterm elections. The billionaire plans to reactivate his America PAC, which spent hundreds of millions of dollars supporting Republican candidates in 2024. The group is expected to focus on voter outreach, digital advertising, and direct mail. Critics point to concerns over wealthy donors' influence, while supporters say the effort helps mobilize voters. Ron Warner, USA Radio News.
1: Robert F. Kennedy Jr. is stepping into the kitchen.
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7: 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I'm Michael Kastner.
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18: 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The following program has been previously recorded. 10 and 22. Just numbers to most people, unless you work in and around mental health. 10 is the number of years it takes for someone with mental health to ask for help. And 22 is the average number of suicides per day by veterans. James Klein is not a therapist or a licensed professional. James Klein is a veteran and an advocate for changing how mental health is viewed by everyone. Join James Klein as he gets the conversation started to change the stigma around mental health. And now your host, James Klein.
19: 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We are sponsored by the Nashua VFW Post 483. They are located at 8 East Pearl Street here in the city of Nashua. It's only a few blocks here from the radio station. You can call the post at any time. That number is 603-402-2992. If nobody answers, leave a message. Someone will get back to you. If you are a veteran and you're looking to see if you qualify for the VFW, maybe you want to join the post, maybe you just moved to the city and you want to transfer a post over to our post, maybe you're a community member that wants to see if you can participate in one of our activities, fundraising events, maybe you know a veteran that's in need of services, assistance. We do have a relief fund. We have a good amount of money in that relief fund right now. We want to be able to help out those veterans out there. And it's a great service. So if you know a veteran that's in need of, and he does not have to be a member of the post either. He or she just has to be a veteran. Show the need to get the assistance like rent, utilities, maybe car repairs, maybe they need groceries, gas card, especially with the how we've allowed our government officials to let the gas prices rocket. I mean, I've gone from, what, $38, $40 to fill up my tank to over $60 to fill up my tank. So I'm able to somewhat cover that cost. But a lot of folks aren't able to cover that cost, and they might be struggling between whether or not to fill up their tank or whether to get food because of that increased cost. So if you know a veteran that's in need, they need some assistance with something like food or those other items I just mentioned, you know, rent, utilities, things like that, contact the post. Again, that number is 603-402-2992. Leave a message. Like I said, somebody will get back to you. You can stop by on Tuesdays and Thursdays from 10 a.m. to 2 p.m. Lou or another member of the post will be there covering. They can help point you in the right direction. Maybe you're a veteran and you are trying to put in or find out where you qualify for services, benefits, whatever it is. Again, they'll help point you in the right direction. Our relief fund, we can only do what we do because of all the things that... that people in our community donate, which is an amazing amount of money.

so they can benefit from it. So we are still serving all our members of our post. Everyone does their piece to help out with that, and all we can do is continue to give back to make sure those that do need it get the assistance they do need. So again, if you know somebody, a coworker, a friend, a family member, maybe you're a veteran yourself, don't be embarrassed. Don't follow that stigma. That's the whole point of this show. Change that stigma. If you need assistance, then you need assistance. Is that any different from when you were part of a fire team where you have multiple people that have to support that one person that's part of that team? You have fire teams, you have squads, you have platoons, you have companies, battalions, divisions. All those make up a smaller pieces to help the larger goal there. So if you have a goal of getting your rent caught back up, why not use the resources that are out there to help you out? They're there because folks like you need that assistance. So don't be embarrassed. Don't swallow your pride, because embarrassment and pride don't get things taken care of. They don't get things paid. They don't get the services in place that you've earned. Just realize that if you're a veteran, you've earned the right to have these services in place to help assist you. There should be no guilt behind it. Don't leave it for somebody else. Maybe there isn't anybody else right now that needs that services, but you do. So utilize it. Raise your hand. Stop by the post. Call the post. Talk to some other people out there. Check out some other veteran service organizations and see how they can help you out. It's only going to benefit you in the long run. If you are a veteran in need of assistance with putting in your benefits, it can be a real struggle with the VA for a lot of folks. It can be intimidating. A lot of times they will deny you if you're missing just one little tiny thing. I've heard veterans saying, I filled out like this 8-page form and I end up, I didn't click one box and they sent it back. And now I got to wait months for them to process it again. So my suggestion is go look for a veteran service officer. That individual has been trained and has experience in assisting you with being able to go ahead and put in that paperwork. They're going to tell you what's needed to put in with that paperwork. They're going to tell you what additional things you should add into it, even if they don't request it. That's just going to help assist with the process there. They're going to tell you what you should qualify for, what you won't qualify for, and kind of take it from there. So we have one of the best ones in the country here in the state of New Hampshire. His name is John Barrett. He is the Veteran Service Officer for the VFW, the Veterans of Foreign Wars. You can call him at 603-222-5780. Or you can email him at John, J-O-H-N, dot Barrett, B-A-R-R-E-T-T-1, at va.gov. If you're struggling with your mental health, it's a point of the show, change that stigma behind mental health and substance use. Reach out to 988 if you're struggling, you're worried about leaving the house, you're worried about driving down the road, you're depressed about things that have happened in the past and you can't move on from it. Maybe you've been through some traumatic events and you haven't been able to process it. We want you to be able to go ahead and have that assistance. So one of the quickest ways to get that assistance is to call 988. So if you call 988, a licensed clinician will answer the phone. They will do a safety assessment with you. If they need to, they can do a safety plan, a treatment plan. They can give you other resources to follow up with. Also, what they can do is, if you're not a danger to yourself or anyone else, they can go ahead and do they can pass the phone off to a peer support specialist. So that is an individual that has shared experiences, whether it be substance use or mental health. And it's someone that can share more things with you than necessarily the clinician's going to. The clinician's more of a professional role. So when I was at the crisis team here in Nashua a few years ago, back 2018, 19, 20, when I first started there, I was a peer support specialist. Soon became the lead peer support specialist. Left to go assist with another program, transitional housing program. That was a program for folks that are leaving New Hampshire Hospital, and it's a way for them to try to transition back into the community without going straight back, with some extra assistance to see if they're going to be successful or not. If they're not, they can go back for a little bit and keep testing.

expressing themselves. Eventually, I was brought back to the crisis team to be the program director. And now, after having left the crisis team, when it was handed off to another organization here in the city of Nashua, I went on, finished up my master's degree, and now I'm licensed. So the beginning of the show, it says I'm not a licensed therapist. I am now. I'm an LCSW down in the state of Massachusetts. I've done, I now work as a therapist, clinician for a first responder veterans program in the state of Massachusetts. We got a lot of great people that come through there. And it works out well because a lot of these individuals become very comfortable being able to express themselves and open up. So you got these, you got policemen, firefighters, nurses, dispatchers, EMTs, paramedics, corrections officers, a whole bunch of different individuals that they're the first people on the scene. They're the person going towards the fire, not away from it. You got veterans, they're the ones going towards the gunfire, not away from it, to protect those out here in our community, in our state, in our country. And many times they're doing this overseas, such as myself. So they feel like they can open up. They don't have to explain themselves a lot. And it's a good, we got a good rapport most of the time when that stuff happens. And they're able to finally unload a lot of their stuff. And one of my main things is doing, because it's a short-term program, it's only a 28-day program, is my job isn't to fix anybody. My job is to educate, give resources, put a plan together with them. It's all person-centered. They drive the show. They talk about what they feel like they need to talk about. Some of it might be probing a little bit, maybe calling them out on some stuff if things don't match up. Because if you're not being honest, why are you even there, right? So those are the types of things that we have to work through. But for the most of the people, they're there to try to get through whatever they're struggling with. But we want to make sure they have some coping skills and activities they can be doing. And I'm going to play off of last week's show, and that's what we're going to talk about. We're going to talk about coping skills, recreational activities, things of that nature. And that's what can happen when you call 988 if you're struggling. If you call them, maybe that's what they do. They talk out. Maybe you feel like you don't have any purpose. Maybe you identify as Nurse Betty. Maybe you identify as Firefighter James. Maybe you're Cop John. Maybe you're EMT Melissa. We don't want that. You want to be able to identify yourself as Melissa or John or James, who just happens to be those things, right? It's one thing when you're on the job, you're doing your job, you're doing assisting the public, versus when you have your time off, you got to become who you are. You got to have that purpose. And a lot of times people need some prompting. They need some encouragement. They need to know the resources that are out there in our community that they can be utilized to help give them that purpose. Like for myself, I got into cycling. That's a big thing that I do. So I have the opportunity, and I seized it to sign up, and I'm going to do a race in the middle of August, August 15th, and it's going to be a bike race up Mount Washington. 7.6 miles, pretty steep. I think it's considered one of the hardest road races in the country, if not the world, and it's considered one of the steepest in the world, too. I think the last half mile is 22%. A lot of the grade is 10 to 12%. I think there's some like 18 in there too. So it's a pretty steep race. And you think, oh, it's only 7.6 miles because, I mean, I bike when I go out anywhere from 20 to 40 miles on the bike ride, depending on how much time I have allocated to myself when I go for these rides. But it's pretty steep. And you know what? You're going to be in... it's going to be a lot of constant cycling. You're not going to go a lot. You're not going to go really fast. Maybe you're doing 3 or 4 miles an hour. People might go a little bit faster. I think it's somewhere around maybe a little bit less than an hour is like the fastest time, maybe in the 50 minute range. So even there, you're only averaging between 7 and 9 miles an hour going up this mountain, which is still pretty impressive. I mean, now you're talking in the range of these long-term cycling folks that are, you know, they do these professional races.
but I have the opportunity to do it. So that gives me a purpose. That gives me something to strive for. And that's all we're talking about with these coping skills, the recreational therapy. Have something to look forward to. It could be fly fishing, going deep sea water fishing. It could be going to concerts like I go to. It could be strolling up and down Main Street and having conversations with people. I know a lot of folks go like to the YMCA and do the indoor track and get to know other people. It could be going to the senior community center. It could be going to Greeley Park, going to Mine Falls, all these things. Find that something that's going to make you feel like you're part of something, because we are all wired as social creatures, right? We are social animals. I know we try to separate ourselves from other animals, but we fall in a category of we are animals. We are mammals. We have hair. You know, we're warm-blooded. I know we have different thought processes and things that we do, right? But we are still instinctually wired to be part of a community. And it only takes one caring person to help anyone be successful. So if you just have that one person you can turn to, if you just have that one person that you feel like is going to listen to you, you're going to be successful. If you isolate, if you don't unload, if you let your cup get filled and it just keeps on spilling over, it's never going to work out well for you. All right. All right. So let's see. 211. 211 is a great resource here in the state of New Hampshire. So if you're looking for any type of resources such as clothing, food, shelter, mental health services, substance use issues. That's the way to get into the doorways here in the state of New Hampshire. You call them, they'll get you set up for an assessment at one of the doorways. There's 10 around the state. Each community health center has one. And then you are able to, you know, that's the quickest way to get in for any type of residential service for substance use. It could be an IOP, intensive outpatient program. It could be a PHP, partial hospitalization program. It could be connected with a therapist, whatever it might be. Also, maybe getting you connected with some self-help groups like AA, NA, SA, GA, all those different organizations. All right, you can reach out to me at any time. Phone number for me is 978-435-3835. You can also email me at changingthestigma3172@gmail.com. All right, next we're going to go to those individuals that have given that ultimate sacrifice to our community, to our state, and to our country. In honor of that, I will play a song by Justin Moore called The Ones That Did Not Make It Back Home. And then I'm going to go through the warning signs and symptoms of suicide and or mental health. And then I'm going to play a clip. This is going to be off of YouTube, about 25 coping skills. It's going to be about 15 minutes long, and then we'll see where we are about time, and then I will expand on that with the coping skills, maybe add in some more recreational activity things like I was just talking about. Because, folks, only you can limit yourself. Your imagination is what limits you back to what you can get creative about when it comes to those coping skills and or recreational activities. You can simply go people watching. Maybe just go for a stroll down Mine Falls or up and down Main Street or around the mall or wherever you want to go, right? Maybe you go sit in Greeley Park in the shade or by the water fountain. I think there's like a little water park over there, depending on the time of year when it's on. Maybe you go to the library and you interact. Maybe you see if they got free tickets to somewhere so you can go do an activity. Even if you just sit down somewhere, maybe you do some people watching. Maybe you write down some stories about those people that are walking by. Maybe they have, maybe you do it based on how they're dressed or their appearance, or maybe you come up with some cool story that incorporates all kinds of people that walk by you. I know times I've just gone for like a bike ride or a walk in Mine Falls, brought a little pole. The canal's got like perch and a lot of sunfish in it. You know, people just stop you. They see you catch something. And I guarantee every time you cast, you're probably going to catch something in the canal. Again, it's probably going to be mostly sunfish, a perch here and there.
Then you have the river you can go fishing in. You got the pond. There's all kinds of things that you could be doing around here if you get very creative. There's a skateboard park over by the YMCA. We got an ice rink here in town. You got ice cream shacks that you can go to. There's all kinds of different things. If you get, use your imagination, get creative, talk to other people, use those resources. There's also another publication, you know, it's called The Hippo. It puts out all kinds of things that are going on in and around southern New Hampshire. What an amazing resource for the folks out there. Can you just imagine having something in your hands that you can access that's going to tell you all the live music out in your community, whether or not where all the maple syrup shacks are around southern New Hampshire, ice cream shacks, all those different things? These are all things that we want to be able to incorporate. Maybe you try something and you don't like it. Okay, so you try something else. Or guess what? Maybe you try something and guess what? You actually like it. So now you start incorporating that into your routine. How amazing would that be? All right. So the first one for today is Army Specialist David S. Stelmatt, killed in action on March 22nd, 2008. He was part of the 132nd Military Police Company, North Carolina Army National Guard out of Rocky Mount, North Carolina. He was 27 of Littleton, New Hampshire. He was killed when his vehicle hit an IED in Iraq while serving during Operation Iraqi Freedom. Army Private First Class Andrew D. Stevens, killed in training on March 11, 2003. He was part of the 4th Battalion, 31st Infantry Regiment, 3rd Brigade Combat Team, 10th Mountain Division Light Infantry out of Fort Drum, New York. He was 20 of Stratham, New Hampshire, died in a helicopter crash during a training exercise in New York while serving during Operation Iraqi Freedom. Army Sergeant Zachary D. Tellier, killed in action on September 29, 2007. He was part of the 4th Squadron, 73rd Cavalry Regiment, 4th Brigade Combat Team, 82nd Airborne Division out of Fort Bragg, North Carolina. He was 31 of Bedford, New Hampshire, killed when insurgents attacked his unit using small arms fire at a fire base in Afghanistan while serving during Operation Enduring Freedom. Army Chief Warrant Officer 1, Christopher T. Thibodeau, killed in action on May 26, 2011. He was part of the 1st Battalion, 4th Combat Aviation Brigade, Fort Hood, Texas. He was 28 of Marlborough, New Hampshire, killed when his helicopter crashed during combat operations in Paktia Province while serving during Operation Enduring Freedom. That was actually the province that I was in, Paktia Province. So we just missed pass by about a year. Army Specialist William J. Tracy, killed in action on February 25th, 2003, Operation Iraqi Freedom. He was part of the 5th Battalion, 158th Aviation out of Aviano Air Base in Italy. He was 27 of Webster, New Hampshire, killed in action in a UH-60 Black Hawk crash in Kuwait. And the last one for today is Army Master Sergeant Jared N. Van Alst, killed in action on August 4th, 2010. He was part of the U.S. Army Special Operations Command out of Fort Bragg, North Carolina. He was 34 of Laconia, New Hampshire, killed in action when his unit was conducting combat operations in Afghanistan while serving during Operation Enduring Freedom. All right, in honor of those individuals that have given the ultimate sacrifice to our community, to our state, and to our country, this is The Ones That Did Not Make It Back Home by Justin Moore.

0: All right, that was Justin Moore with The Ones That Did Not Make It Back Home, in honor of all those individuals that have given that ultimate sacrifice to our community, to our state, and to our country. All right, and we don't want those individuals that did make it back home thinking about wanting to hurt themselves, anyone else, to take their lives. We do not want that to happen. So part of this show is educating the community on those warning signs when people are struggling. These are mental health and or thoughts of suicide, wanting to take their lives. These are signs and symptoms. So signs are things that you can see, and symptoms are the things that other individuals can see. So the first one is appearing sad or depressed most of the time. Hopelessness, feeling like there's no way out. Again, that's a symptom. That's something they're going to tell you. Anxiety, agitation, or extreme mood swings. Sleeping too little, too much, like if somebody changed their sleeping pattern. Feeling as if there is no reason to live. Feeling excessive guilt, shame, or sense of failure. Rage or anger. Engaging in risky activities, behaving recklessly. Losing interest in hobbies, work, or school. Increasing alcohol and or drug use. Neglecting personal welfare, deteriorating physical appearance. But that could also be the opposite. Someone probably doesn't take care of themselves, and all of a sudden, now they start doing it. That can also be a flag, too. Withdrawing or isolating from family and friends. Showing violent behavior. Giving away prized possessions, which are those items that they say they would never give up. And finally, getting affairs in order, tying up loose ends, or writing a will. Those were all signs and symptoms of individuals that are struggling with mental health, or they may be thinking of wanting to take their own life. And we don't want that to happen. So a way to help prevent that is putting coping skills into effect. And that's what I'm going to play next. Again, this is about a 15-minute clip talking about coping skills. And then when that's done, we'll see where we stand on time, probably expand on a little bit. Or a great coping skill for a lot of folks is what? Listen to music. Everyone connects with music. All the shows I go to, there's people from all walks of life there, and there's a commonality. And we talked about it briefly last night on the Counselors of Concert show from 6 p.m. to 7 p.m. right here on WSMN, 1590 a.m. and 95.3 FM is when you go to a show and you see somebody else wearing the same shirt you are, like we mentioned last night, like Iron Maiden or a shirt like a Celtic women's shirt or a Bloodywood, you automatically almost have like an instant connection. You have a commonality between you. That's why music is so powerful. And if you actually sit back and listen to some of the lyrics, the chords, the rhythm, the beat to it, a lot of times it's going to make you feel better. So maybe that's what I'll do at the end here is just play a song that, you know, typically is going to make somebody feel good too. All right, so let's play this clip. Like I said, it's about 15 minutes-ish, and I'll do my best because of the nature of the videos, especially with the platform of YouTube. They like to sneak in those little ads, so I'll do my best to cut out those ads in this too. So, all right, here's 25 coping skills everyone needs.
1: All the time in so many videos, yet I'm pretty sure that I haven't actually ever defined it or given you some ideas or options to help get you started. First, let's define coping skill. A coping skill is any characteristic or behavioral pattern that enhances a person's adaptation, meaning that if we feel stress all the time, we can create those defense mechanisms or coping skills to help us better manage or lessen the stress. And these can be distraction techniques or tools to help us process through all that we may be feeling.
2: Sorry to interrupt, but this is important. The shooter who murdered my sweet little...
1: Two types of coping skills, those distraction techniques as well as the process, I'm going to break these into two sections. And the first section will be all about distraction techniques. So let's jump into those. Number one, going for a walk. Not only is this good for your physical health, walking and it gets you vitamin D. By the way, do you know how important vitamin D is for your mental and physical health? Please get your blood work done and talk to your doctor because it's so important. But anyways, getting some fresh air, moving your body, and getting away from any of your unhealthy coping skills, you know, like being around your self-injury tools or food to binge on or alcohol to drink, it can be a great distraction. And number two, painting your nails. This works if you struggle with purging in particular, or self-injury, as well as many other issues. It makes us focus on one thing, and then we can't do much with our hands until it dries. And by then, maybe that intense stress or urge to act out has passed us by. Number three, blowing bubbles. Yes, I know children love this, but adults can love it too. And it's actually really relaxing to watch the bubbles grow, go out into the air, and burst. And I even have my patients sometimes imagine that their issue is that bubble, and when it pops, they let that bad or stressful thought go away too. Number four, read a good book or listen to a wonderful audiobook. This is a great way to escape the world that you're in and live in a more exciting or happy one. That's why I loved Harry Potter so much. I mean, come on, who doesn't want to live in a world where you can do magic and hide under an invisibility cloak when you don't want to get caught? Number five, exercise. Obviously, this can only be done if it's okay with your doctor and your body, but moving and exercising regularly can lower our blood pressure, release endorphins, which can help boost our mood and reduce any pain we may be feeling. Number six, deep breathing or breathing techniques. I personally love the 4x4 breathing, you know, when you breathe in for four, hold it for four, and breathe out for four, but find one that works for you and give it a try. And if you need more energy instead of needing to relax, you can try the Breath of Fire technique. I'll link my video, it's an oldie but a goodie, in the description so you can click over there and check it out. Number seven, watching your favorite show or video series. Just like reading, watching a TV show or a series can get us out of our head and away from our world and allow us to live, you know, in another one for a little while. Number eight, draw or doodle. I am terrible at drawing. Terrible. But doodling can be great, and it doesn't require any artistic talent. Draw loops, flowers, animals, or whatever you like to doodle. Number nine, color. Duh, you knew this one was coming. I personally loved color, and it's just such a great distraction. There's just something about feeling a crayon or colored pencil on paper that's so relaxing to me. So maybe give it a try and see if it works for you too. Number 10, do a crossword puzzle, or really any puzzle that you like. There are whole books and websites catered to puzzles, so if you need your brain to be challenged a little bit in order for you to truly be distracted, maybe this one's the one for you. Number 11, writing down some positive or motivational quotes and sticking them up all over the house. Not only do we know that writing down happy or positive things, like the actual act of writing, can improve our mood, but putting them in places that we will see and read each and every day can help us feel better and better able to overcome any unhealthy urge. Number 12, cleaning your house. I know many of you just hid from this video and pretended you didn't hear me, but cleaning, if you find it relaxing and enjoyable, can really help and be a great distraction. Also, you can be really proud afterward at how nice and clean your place looks. 13, playing music or even creating new playlists. This can be really relaxing and focus our mind on something other than the stress or upsetting issue at hand. This tip can also be a way to process through all that you may be going through, because music can be a great way to express all that we're feeling and get it out of our own head. And with that, let's move into the processing type of coping skills. And number one is to write a friend a nice card. This will not only brighten their day when they receive it, but it can also help you focus on someone positive in your life and remind you that you're not alone with all that you're going through. Number two, call or text a friend. And I know you don't like this, but calling is preferred. This helps us connect and possibly vent to someone that we care about and who cares about us. Whenever I'm creating a safety plan with one of my patients, I have them write down five different people that they could call or text. And that way, one is bound to be available when they need them, even if it's 3 a.m. Number three, impulse logs. I know I've talked about these before, but I don't know if I've ever really gone into detail about how they work. Now, these logs will first ask you what your impulse was, for example, to self-injure, lash out at a friend, etc. Then, what it is you would hope to get out of doing the impulse, what it is you're trying to express, like what it is that you're really feeling or hoping to get out by doing that unhealthy thing, then what you could do instead.
3: Oh, our...
0: Got a little bit of a long ad going on here. We'll get right back to the coping skills. A lot of good ones that she has there incorporated. So these are all pretty good here.
1: and how you feel after having filled it out. These impulse logs are amazing and not only help us process through what we may be feeling and going through, but they slow our impulses down so that we don't make a decision in panic. Number four, use feelings charts. We can often feel so overwhelmed by life that we don't take a second to even consider what we're going through. Slowing down and taking time to go through all the emotions that may have come up that day can help us better see why we are feeling sad, mad, or elated about that day. Taking stock of it all can just keep us in closer touch with ourselves and our experiences. Number five, journaling. You knew this one was coming. And as long as we don't ruminate too much, because journaling can sometimes make that worse, it can be helpful to write out all that has happened that day or week, how you're doing, and what you're grateful for. It just helps us get it out of our head and see it on paper so that we can let it go and move forward. If you didn't know, I started a text messaging club. You can sign up. It's $5 a month and I text you twice a week. Once a week is kind of a motivational, keep you going thing, and the other time is a journal prompt. So if you struggle to get started, that could be a great way to, you know, get on the journal wagon. I'll put the link in the description. You can check it out and see if it's something that works for you. Number six, feeling word collages. I've talked about these before as well, but these are a great way to process through an emotion that we may have been experiencing. So take a piece of paper, write the emotion word in the middle, and then fill in the rest of the paper with other words or pictures that you associate with that feeling word. You could even add in certain memories that may come up while you're doing this collage and putting that together. Number seven, write down 2 to 3 things that you like about yourself and your situation. Sometimes all we need is a shift in our mind and moving it onto more positive and uplifting thoughts. So doing this can help shift our thoughts that way in the morning and at night. So it kind of bookends our entire day. Number eight, talking to a therapist. I know this one may take a bit more planning, but seeing a professional can help us cope with all that we may not be able to cope with on our own. So please reach out, speak up, and start seeing someone. It helps so much. Number nine, taking stock of how an emotion feels in our body. I've had many of my clients do this when trying to focus in on an actual emotion word or an emotion itself is just too overwhelming, or they don't even know where to start or how to describe it. Instead, I may ask them to tell me how their neck feels. Is it tight? Is it loose? How about your hands or your feet? By taking stock in our body and working to relate it to what's happened that past day, week, or even year, we can sometimes more easily connect to our emotions and how it's affecting us physically. It can even help explain why we might be extra achy or tired at that particular time. And number 10, write a letter to your younger or older self. This can help to give us perspective, share insights and advice, and even see how much progress we've made. In therapy, we can also do this to help us heal our child self and give them the love and support that they so desperately needed. Writing a letter to another time can also help us get unstuck so that we can finally move past that really difficult trigger or the issue that has continually held us back. Number 11, write letters to those who are upsetting us still, but never send them. And you can, of course, tear them up or burn them or whatever, but it can help to get it out. You know, get out all that you've been wanting or needing to say, but you never got the chance to. And by not sending those letters, it gives us the freedom to express it all without holding anything back. So be raw, be honest, maybe even cry or scream while you write them. This is one that I myself have done over and over throughout the years, and it's really helped me move on from past hurts.
0: All right, that was 25 coping skills to help you start incorporating that stuff in there. So a lot of good stuff. Again, she talked about the music, talked about journaling. So there's a gratitude journal out there that I'm not talking about ones that people print out and they got questions and people feel can actually feel it's too it's too daunting. They're asking, you know, all these different questions. You know, what's going on today? What did you like about today? What didn't you like about today? What can you improve on? All these different prompts, right? So there's ones that, you know, having been gone through social work school, a lot of the stuff we do to make changes is based on evidence-based. And you're going to hear that term from a lot of folks when they try to do therapies or things like that. They only do things where there's evidence to show that more than likely than not, this is going to help. All right. So there's a gratitude journal that has a bunch of studies that shows that it will work. So basically, there is a few parts to it. One is you have to write down three things per day that you're grateful for, but it can be anything. You could be grateful because you're listening to me on Changing the Stigma. You could be thankful because it's only in the 50s out today and there's like a little mist and it feels good in your face when you're walking outside. You could be thankful because you just had a peanut butter and jelly sandwich and it brought you back to when you were younger. Those are things to be grateful for. The other parts are you actually have to do it every single day. Don't sit there and say, well, you know what? I don't feel like doing it today, so I'm just going to do it. I'll catch up on it. I'll do it all at once at the end of the week. It doesn't work that way. The studies show that you actually have to do it every day. And then the last part is this. You can't repeat anything for 14 days. So if you're thankful for your wife, your husband, your brother, your sister, your coworker, your job, whatever it is, you can't do it for another 14 days. So write down three things per day that you're grateful for. Actually do it every single day. And then don't repeat anything for 14 days. Maybe take it a little bit further. Maybe go 21 days, 28 days, a whole month. Who knows? The reason why it works is it helps you know that there's things that you can be grateful for each day. And not repeating it means that you have to open up your mind. You have to expand it. You have to look for more things. And the more you look, you're going to find out, guess what? There's more things to be grateful for. So I think she had a whole bunch of great things in there. The toughest one for most people for a coping skill is to actually just raise their hand and ask for help. That is absolutely the toughest one for almost everybody, right? So another one is crying. Crying is a tough one for a lot of folks, especially veterans, first responders. Depending on what your role is, if you got kids, maybe you're a parent, depending on what your work is, all these things. But that is a natural coping skill, right? And you have to keep yourself from actually doing it. And we don't want that to have happen, all right? So, next show, probably expand on a little bit. I'll see if my buddy Andrew from the Army, who's now over on the blue side with the Air Force. I believe he's going to come down next week on Friday. So we'll have him on a guest. We'll see what we talk about. If he does not come down, I will continue to expand on coping skills, recreational activity, because we should all get creative so we find something to look forward to and that we can cope with when all these feelings and thoughts come up in our head. But to help you out with that, to feel good, and this is definitely a sing-along classic that I know a lot of people sing along to is, this is Cool Change, and this is by the Little River Band.

0: All right, that was Little River Band with Cool Changes. Always a sing-along. I know Little River Band always comes around. They're in Hampton a lot. Go check them out. It's usually pretty much a big sing-fest. It's a big sing-along. Everybody's singing to all the hits and music they used to do. And music is great therapy. Get out there. Enjoy yourselves. Look all the resources around here in our community because there's a lot of live music around. Just go ahead and find all those individuals that are out there. Again, check out the Hippo. They have a lot of good resources for the restaurants and the venues that have shows going on. You have the new art center here.
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2: USA Radio News, I'm Anthony Lucero. The U.S. launched new strikes on Iran last night.
3: The U.S. military says it has launched new strikes against Iran in response to an attempted Iranian missile attack against American forces in the Middle East. Central Command described the operation as a powerful response and said dozens of Iranian military targets were hit. President Trump says the U.S. will retaliate when American troops are attacked, while officials warn the situation remains highly volatile across the region. Ron Warner, USA Radio News.
2: The prosecution revealed a possible motive for the murder of Charlie Kirk.
4: In a new court filing meant to show there's enough evidence to take alleged killer Tyler Robinson to trial, prosecutors say the defendant targeted Kirk because he represented a political movement Robinson disagreed with, namely an opposition to gay and transgender rights. Robinson was reportedly involved in a romantic relationship with his roommate, who was said to be exploring whether to change genders. John Summers, USA Radio News.
2: President Trump is not commenting on whether Dr. Fauci should be facing a contempt of Congress vote in the Senate.
5: Trump spoke to reporters on Wednesday.
6: I disagreed with him on a lot. I would have kind of closed down the whole country if I listened to him. I went the Federalist way, which is basically to let the governors decide.
5: Republican Senator Rand Paul said the Homeland Security Committee will vote on a contempt resolution against Fauci next week after he invoked the Fifth Amendment in a COVID-19 hearing. Trump was asked about the vote, but would only say Fauci didn't do him any favors in the early days of the pandemic. The president insisted he left decisions about masking and closing schools to state governors, not Fauci. I'm Mark Mayfield.
2: The American Red Cross has declared its second ever national blood supply crisis as donations fall to a four-year summer low. The organization says supplies have dropped below a one-day level for type O positive blood, the most commonly transfused type. They urge eligible donors to make donations. From America's News Network, USA Radio News.
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2: Testimony from first responders continued in the Lindsey Clancy murder trial in Massachusetts. Police describe finding 3 children dead in a 2023 Duxbury home. Clancy claims postpartum psychosis. She's using an insanity defense in this case. Researchers have a new way to treat cavities and avoid drilling at the dentist's office.
9: Brush up, brush up, brush up.
10: A University of Michigan study discovered that a liquid brushed onto cavities stopped tooth decay in more than half of cases with baby teeth. The liquid, called silver diamine fluoride, has been used in other countries, but officials in the U.S. have not yet completed trials proving its safety and effectiveness up until this trial. Tooth decay impacts more than 40% of U.S. children. I'm Michael Kastner.
2: Bald Eagle Jackie has made progress progress.
11: The Ojai Raptor Center says Jackie is still very ill, but is now out of intensive care and off oxygen. They say she's still receiving intensive treatment and monitoring, but not ready to go home. And that is the ultimate goal, to rehabilitate Jackie and release her back to the wild and hopefully reunite her with her mate of 8 years, Shadow. Jackie has tested negative for lead poisoning, fishing hooks, and cancer, but more blood test results are pending. I'm Bree Tennis.
2: AAA reports the national average price for a gallon of gas is $4.09. Highest average is found in Mono County, California at $6.85, while the lowest average is found in Floyd County, Indiana, $3.23. For USA Radio News, I'm Anthony Lucero.
12: 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I just want to warn you, traffic is tough out there.
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1: For the Don Paré Show. 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

0: Nashua and beyond. It's Tuesday, and it's time for your host, Don Pare.
1: It is high noon. There's no sun to speak of, but we don't have rain either. So I appreciate that. So I'm going to do a little bit of, if anybody is under 60, may not remember this name. Ralph Edwards would have a TV program, and it was This Is Your Life. And he'd present usually a famous guest. I have a famous guest this morning. Usually a famous guest, and he would go through their life, and he'd bring on people, friends and relatives that he hadn't seen for a couple of years. And they would have a good profile of that individuals. So I'm going to play the role of Ralph Edwards, and I'm going to introduce my newest nephew, who many people say that he edifies the city of Nashua. And that's the whole premise of this program, to speak with people who edify the community. And I never told, it's Tom Lopez. I never told Tom, I don't think I did, that he's my newest nephew.
2: No, I just discovered that.
1: Yeah. And the reason is because George, the station owner, had suggested back in September, we have to have a name for your program. And, you know, I don't have any terrific background to speak of. Mm. So I said, well, I've got 52 nephews and nieces. Is that okay? And he said, that's wonderful. We'll call you Uncle Don. Because I've been called Uncle Don for years. I was number 12 in the family, and all my brothers and sisters had kids galore. So everyone that comes on the show is my new uncle, my new nephew, my new niece. So you're my new niece. Now, I just let the...
2: He can identify me however he wants to.
1: So my guest is the Alderman, Tom Lopez, who represents Ward 4, correct?
2: Yep.
1: Okay. Now, before I go any further, what does Ward 4, where is it situated in Nashua?
2: I like to describe it as a shrinking iceberg because it's where the population center is. So every time we redistrict or try to figure out how to divide Nashua, yeah, it shrinks. But basically, to the east, it goes to Spruce Street. To the west, it goes to Route 3.
1: There's a all the way to Route 3.
2: Really suspicious cutout that goes on right around the Winter Street area.
1: Yeah.
2: And then it picks up again across from Holman Stadium and then goes to the highway.
1: So it goes all the way to Holman Stadium. Oh, my goodness.
2: And I should say, when we talk about Route 3, it runs up until Lake Street, probably until Pine Street. And then it takes a – it kind of cuts out another chunk there. It stops at the graveyard. Like, I'm on the West Hollis side of it, not the Kinsey Street side.
1: That's an incredible size. Mm-hmm. And the population is
2: – very different. You have Fairmont Street, and then you have the Tree Streets, and then you have the East Side. Like, they're all very different groups of people doing very different things.
1: Yeah. Now, the thing is, many people know you as an alderman, and that's the only thing that they may know about you. But the fact is, I met you over 8 years ago when John Burkett and I started the Gate City Bike Co-op. Because at the time, you were working at the soup kitchen along with Don Amasso. Mm. And it's because of people like you and Donna and the welfare department head, Bob Mack, that this Gate City Bike Co-op really got support.
2: So Donna was my successor. When I left the soup kitchen, that was what, she was the one who took over as employment advocate. I remember still very clearly when John came in his, you know, convertible with bikes stacked on the back.
1: Yeah.
2: We'd run a program through it with a guy named Doug for many years. Who had, you know, his life circumstances gotten in the way. He couldn't really do the same level of bike production that he was doing.
1: Yeah.
2: And John didn't want to let the program go. And I there must have been a competitive streak because he was numbering his bikes. And like he's grossly exceeded the impact that, you know, people who had gone before has, because the needs just continue to increase.
1: Yeah.
2: It's a legacy, you know.
1: It is.
2: You know, John passed away last year, what a legacy.
1: Yeah, we thought it was only going to be like a 3-month, 4-month thing. And we went right through the winter.
2: Everybody thinks that when they get into social work. I went into the working at the soup kitchen as an overnight gig while I was working at Fidelity and was like, oh, I'll just do this for a little while. And nope.
1: I was going to ask you. 20 years later. You're jumping the gun.
2: Oh, sorry.
1: I was going to ask you, what did you do before the soup kitchen?
2: That was just kind of start of it. I actually kind of wove around the soup kitchen. I started my first, I think, adult real job after, you know, working at Sears and you know, Market Basket and all that was working for Fidelity. I worked at overnight at the soup kitchen because when I was in college, I went on a tour and Eileen Brady, who I know you know, was giving a tour and yep. She said something to the effect of this society that we live in does not need to have homeless people. We have enough resources. We have enough food. We have enough housing. It's intentional. We need to decide whether

0: to do something like that after leaving or during your time that you left Fidelity, that you wanted to, I don't know, invest yourself in something that would edify the community, that would make the community better. Because the tools were there. Everything was there. You didn't. My brother years ago said, you can't starve in this country. There's food there. It's just how do you organize it?
1: And how do you create sustainable solutions? Yeah. Because when people lose their housing, they don't do it quietly. They use every trick in the book. They ask for every favor. They even, you know, their family pitches in until you get to that point where even the family breaks. There's fatigue there, or yeah, everyone they know has run out of resources. So then coming back from that isn't just like, oh, I guess I'll just go get a job and everything will be fine. It yeah takes months to save up enough money to afford any kind of housing here.
0: Yeah.
1: And you have to pay off all of the debts and bills because we have a whole credit system that, you know, encourages you to spend more than you can and then punishes you when you do.
0: Mm-hmm.
1: So there's a lot of things that need to get untangled. So for anybody who likes problem solving, social work's where it's at.
0: Now, the other group that helped with the Gate City Bike Co-op was the Continuum of Care.
1: Yep.
0: And you've been with them, I think, longer than I have. I've been associated with them for the past, I don't know, 15 years, initially to represent St. Vincent de Paul. But then when the Gate City Bike Co-op, I started representing them, if you will. But were you, how long have you been with the Continuum of Care?
1: About 20 years. The director of the soup kitchen at the time sort of suggested to me once at a staff meeting that I should go to the Continuum of Care. And then the then president of the Continuum of Care, Wendy LeBlanc, called and explained that it was not a suggestion because I was not there. And I was never—I have not missed one on purpose ever since. Because I mean, she was very clear that like you need to be collaborative, engaging, doing stuff.
0: And Wendy is still heavily involved with. If explain to the audience what the Continuum of Care is. How often do you meet? Where do you meet? And what are some of the organizations that are involved?
1: So, what our Continuum of Care is in the Greater Nashua areas. It is a collaborative effort by all of the organizations that are focused on any aspect of housing stability to create a continuum from none to sustainable. It tries to capture people who are losing their housing and keep them from losing housing. It also tries to bring people who have had no housing and get them to the point where they have sustainable housing. It's all the organizations you've ever been like privileged to work with, like Marguerite's Place or Harbor Care, Revive. They all pitch in and they all collaboratively work.
0: Yeah.
1: Now, what the Continuum was intended to do, because there's Continuum Cares all around the nation, is it's HUD's way of saying, we're not going to give your community all the money it wants, and we don't want to get into the politics of who gets what. So we've created an organization that decides who gets the allotment. You have to come up with a description of your community's needs, description of your community's capabilities, and then propose to us what we should do to help.
0: Well said. Now, you meet how often and where?
1: Every month. It is the first Wednesday of the month, and I believe it's at 8:30. You might want to check the thing on that. It might be 9:30, but I'm pretty sure it's 8:30. It has changed a couple
0: it
1: of times.
0: Has, right.
1: And all I know is get up and go over there. So
0: yeah. Yes. So along with that, now prior to, I don't want to say prior to Continuum of Care, but your job that you have that brings in an income is what?
1: I'm a licensed clinical mental health counselor.
0: Right. And as a licensed clinical
1: mental health counselor,
0: mental health, you're involved, must be on a daily basis, at least 5 days a week, helping out families and individuals.
1: Yeah. So a lot of therapists have a specialty. They like to work with kids, or they like to work with adults, or they like to work with people with severe and acute situations, people with trauma. I don't. Like, if I meet somebody, then I want to try to connect with them and work. So I'm a magpie when it comes to CEUs and continuing education and training. So I work with whoever's in front of me. I do work with a lot of kids over the school year. I do use video games as co-regulation play therapy.
0: Yep.
1: I never really liked playing with puppets or like the dollhouses or the sandbox things you do with like the original kind of play therapy where you use a little figure as an avatar.
0: Mm-hmm.
1: So I use things like Minecraft. And I really started getting into that after working at Greater Nashua's mobile crisis program, because parents were really struggling to get kids

0: engaged and back into their schools after COVID, and it was wrecking the home life because parents, you know, how far are you going to escalate to get your kid to school every single day? Parents struggle with that. So as a therapist, I try to help kids. Well, that's how I got into it. I try to help kids kind of re-engage in their social environments, building on what we knew and using the avatar as a way to talk about themselves, you know, for age groups that may not necessarily be able to really conceptualize things, but they can talk about it when it comes to, you know, a third party.
1: Was that kind of like an outreach program, or was that somewhere with
0: At Greater
1: the
0: Nashua, yeah, the Crisis Stabilization Program was like the predecessor to the mobile crisis program that Greater Nashua runs now. So we dealt with all of the crisis situations that were, you know, associated with the hospital, inpatient and then evaluations for it, or people who are likely to move into inpatient. And then we did launch the mobile crisis program, and I found that a lot of the people that were calling the crisis line were parents who were themselves in crisis. They were describing it as their children were. At the end of the day, their children were actually usually 90% of the time they were safe. They were just not going to go to school. And parents looking at the future ahead of them of, I can't get this kid to school. This has been weeks. You know, I have to get to work. All these pressures. They were the ones that were struggling. So, in a lot of ways, that's kind of how I got into it. Is like if I can help the kids get back into their role of being kids and out of the role of decision makers and all that kind of stuff, then I am helping the parents.
1: Yeah, I had I don't know if you knew, but I'm a retired respiratory therapist. So as a respiratory therapist, I would have to evaluate patients, especially in a rehab situation. And in evaluating them, sometimes you'd find out things about the individual that really wasn't documented in their medical records. And maybe I'll share something with you later on that's a little, it's funny, but it's sad at the same time, because sometimes in the medical world, we make mistakes.
0: Well, the other
1: And
0: thing is you have to rely on the person to report, and where they are in the moment isn't necessarily where they've been their whole life.
1: that's
0: So I've
1: right.
0: had people do a whole intake, and then a couple of weeks in, they're like, oh, and then there was the trauma. And I'm like, whoa, that would have
1: What
0: been
1: the
0: great to have in the income. But, you know, it's not a waste of time ever to not have information at the beginning if you have to uncover it, because it allows you to interact with the person, for them to build the relationship with you, to open up and be trusting. And sometimes the reason they didn't put it on the intake is because they need to make sure they knew how it would be used. Once you start writing things down or putting things on forms, then who knows where that form's going to end up.
1: So you have to build up a relationship of trust, and not only you trusting them, but them trusting you.
0: Very much them trusting me.
1: So it has to be a two-way street. Once you get, how does that feeling come about you when you start to realize that they trust me and I trust them? How does that feel?
0: I focus more on the behavioral dynamic of now they're actually achieving their goals. A lot of psychiatry is dominated by the illness model. We appear to be scientific. We want to have data and statistics to clarify that what we're doing is very sound, and that's a way of building trust. And the medical profession, you know, you have hospitals, you have doctors, they have their white coat on, maybe their little reflectors, and you know this is a person I can trust. So psychiatrists have really focused on that illness model. You're sick, how do you get better? But it's not the only model. Another model of psychology, which is you'd find more used in like vocational trainings or in schools, is the positive psychology model, which is each one of us doesn't have anything wrong with us. We're unique. There's no way to measure ourselves completely against someone else's experience. So instead, how do we make our unique characteristics and strengths actualize against the world around us? How do we express ourselves in a way that actually works? Once you're living a life where you have something to do every night, you have a sense of purpose, you feel like you're achieving things, that's actualization. And that's what I usually go for. So when I see somebody who's like really knocking it out of the park, they're feeling excited about their things, and the conversations they have moves towards, you know, well, this week I did this thing and I'm excited about this and I'm anticipating this. And even if they're concerned about something that is an interest, like, you know, we're organizing this 5K race, or, you know, blah, blah, blah at the PTO is doing this, but what I think we should do is this, then you're still seeing them invested in their lives. And that's what I look for.
1: And I imagine what you try to do is to help them make good decisions. There's a French term that I've mentioned before on the program. It comes primarily from Franco-American, environment, if you will, where in other parts of the world, and including the United States, when you send your child off to school, you say, "Be good today, be good, Johnny, be good, Mary." But they didn't do that, and I don't know if they still do it in Canada. But instead of saying, telling the child to be good, they say in French, "Soyez sage," which means, loosely interpreted, make good decisions.
0: Yeah.
1: So you're telling a 5-6-year-old kid, "You're on your own now, kid," even though you're only 5 years old.
0: But it is a more digestible bite than "be good." Be the perfect person for everyone around you.
1: Yeah.
0: When a kid doesn't know what that looks like.
1: No.
0: If you just tell a kid, make their next good decision, then they can focus on that.
1: Yes, yes. And it's like, in French, we say, in addition to that, it's a commission. It's a commission. You are commissioned to make good decisions. And that's a certain pride. Hmm. If my mother ever said, "J'ai une commission pour vous," I have a commission for you, you don't turn that down. She's giving me a commission.
0: It's like Mission Impossible?
1: Yeah, something like
0: you get that little laptop, you better.
1: I can do it. I can do it. She gave me a commission, and I can do that. Mm-hmm. So you have a lot of pride when your parent tells you, "I have a commission for you." So it's.
0: My mom used to do that all the time, but like, who's really good at picking up the groceries and bringing them in for me?
1: Oh, right.
0: Who's really good at bringing in firewood? Who's really good at installing
1: me,
0: a mirror on my car door? And I'm like, well, that one's specific, but I bet I'm good at it. You know, like.
1: Yeah, yeah. Now, where were you born and where did you grow up?
0: I was born in Hanover. I don't think the hospital actually exists anymore. But I grew up in Pembroke, which is just outside of Concord.
1: Yeah.
0: And interestingly, when I moved to Nashua, I was literally like, does everyone have the same family names here in New Hampshire? What's going on? So I did research, and it turns out Pembroke was started by Nashua, you know, mostly the veterans who survived the Indian Head Massacre. Mm-hmm. So it is the same families. Like, in a lot of ways, Pembroke is just Nashua, like, 30 years later.
1: Yeah. Now, so after high school, what made you decide to go to college for something specific?
0: So when I graduated high school, my junior year, I think, maybe my senior year, my vocational evaluation, because I'm legally blind and I was using special services, so they wanted to do a vocational evaluation. They concluded that my best path forward would be to go work in a paper mill that was like 800 feet from my parents' house.
1: Yeah.
0: And I was like, I like to do art. I like to do, you know, leadership. I like the environment, all this kind of, I had all these ideas. And they were like, yeah, but you're also blind, so you need to be within walking distance of your house and you live in the middle of the woods, so there's like one business. So go do that. And they literally set up this day where I was supposed to go shadow for free working in a factory. And I was like, I'm not going to do this. And something about my teenage rebellion, I was like, I'm going to literally go to school for art. So I signed up to go to art, and I applied to an art school. I wasn't completely crazy. I also majored in computer science because it was something my dad did. I kind of grew up taking apart and putting together them. So I thought, okay, well, I'll have my safety thing, but then I'll be an artist. And I went to Hartford Art School for a year. And I didn't like necessarily the culture that was there, the climate. And I was looking for something different. And kind of on a whim, I got an invitation from Riviere College. And a bunch of the adjunct faculty at the time at University of Hartford were from Riviere. So I kind of did the math and was like, oh, I could go to school at Riviere, pay less money, and have the same teachers.
1: Get the same benefits.
0: So I showed up on day one, and like the art director shows up in like a Hawaiian shirt and shorts and with his suitcase. And he's like, so I'm the new art director. Oh, all the other staff just got laid off over the summer. And I was like, oh, man, I just like tanked it. But I kept going to school there for another 2 years. I got my associates in art. And somewhere along the line, I realized I didn't want to charge people for things I was creating. So I switched to social work and sociology because I figured I wouldn't have to charge people to help them. And like, I just figured out from there. Yeah. So that's kind of how I got into sociology. That talk that I had that I mentioned with Eileen Brady, where she gave me that tour of the soup kitchen in the Tree Streets area, was very, very formative. I joined Habitat for Humanity after that.
1: I haven't seen her in years.
0: Well, I see her around every corner. Yeah. She's usually here on Saturday mornings over by the UU. Yeah. Holding a sign for things.
1: Yeah.
0: So
1: wonderful. Say hello to her.
0: I will.
1: For me. Okay.
0: She just recently reminded me that the bus stop at Gatewood is broken and we need to figure out how to fix that because everyone's standing out in the rain. So I'm working on projects. It's a difficult experience having all the nuns that you had in grade school now living in your ward. Because they're very much like, hey, remember me, Mr. Lopez? I'm like, oh, hello, Sister Asunti. How are you? What can I do for you today?
1: I know a very famous nun that taught, but I'm not going to talk about it because my wife would tell me, don't you dare. So anyways, so I'm going to jump forward very quickly because you got married just under a year ago.
0: Yep.
1: And did you buy a house or rent a house? Or
0: yeah, we bought a house.
1: You bought the house.
0: Mm-hmm.
1: Not far from here.
0: Not far from here.
1: No, in your ward,
0: mm-hmm.
1: which is good.
0: It's necessary.
1: Yeah, that's great. And how do you like that? Both marriage and being a homeowner.
0: The homeowner is there's constantly something that needs to be done.
1: Yes.
0: Like we've discovered knotweed is it doesn't mean there's not a weed. It certainly means it's a weed.
1: Yeah.
0: So it's K-N-O-T-W-E-E-D. You know, different things like trying to weatherize it so that we're not getting paying an arm and a leg to Liberty and Eversource. And what is the name of that program? If anybody is in the sound of my voice, talk to Liberty Utilities or Eversource. They have really good programs.
1: Yeah, they do. Now, you're nearby. Did you start working on that house a few months ago on the insulation and stuff?
0: Yep, that's what I was talking about. I want to say New Hampshire Saves.
1: No word, yes.
0: So, I mean, they'll insulate all your stuff. Like, it's great.
1: Yeah, that's good for you. So, and you know all of the dates. I cannot remember dates. So you remember the date that you met your wife?
0: Yes. Well, we started dating on July 30th.
1: On July 30th. So you're coming up to an anniversary pretty soon.
0: And we actually met and started hanging out playing trivia over at Liquid Therapy down the street. So
1: where?
0: Thanks, Nashua.
1: Where is it?
0: Liquid Therapy.
1: Liquid
0: it's in the old firehouse.
1: Oh, yes, I've seen the sign. Yes, yes, yes. Yeah, I've never gone there. But
0: so that was ultimately how I proposed to her, too, is I asked the final question.
1: And your date when you get married was?
0: August 17th.
1: August 17th. And I'll have to tell you a crazy story. When my wife and I got married, it was in August. And when we got married, we were getting cards and letters, congratulations, and, you know, for 2 weeks or more. About 2 weeks, we were getting cards saying Mr. and Mrs. Donald Perret. And then one day, there were cards, half a dozen cards. And they all said, Mrs. Terry Perret, Mrs. Terry Perret, Mrs. Terry. I said, what? What happened to me? That if I get thrown on the side of the road in just a couple of weeks? So, and that's what I said to my wife when she came home. And she looked at me and says, don't you know what tomorrow is? I said, well, tomorrow, I don't know. It's Monday or Tuesday, whatever it was.
0: The first day of the rest of my life.
1: She said, it's my birthday. We haven't been married 3 weeks, and I totally lost it. Didn't have. Boy, did I race! I was working at Sears when it was Sears Roebuck. I was working at Sears, and a lot of friends of mine who worked there, managers and others, went around to get all kinds of trinkets, if you will, and we put them in. They wrapped everything. They did all the work. And one guy even got a birthday card. And so I had about a dozen little gifts for her because they were having a party that night at home. So I left work, went to the party with all of her relatives, and I gave her all of these funny, kinky gifts that were from the hardware department.
0: The creativity is what matters.
1: Yeah.
0: Like, honestly, even when I was dating Shawanda, I was always like, oh, where's the birthday? When's it coming in?
1: Yeah.
0: And so for her birthday, I got her like a phone charger. Like, I was like, this is perfect. This is what you want. You know, it'll keep your things going and all that. She loved it. She was excited by it. And then for my birthday, she gives me a bag that's like a trip down memory lane and includes everything. And I was like, okay, from this point onwards, I need to step my game up a little bit. And actually,
1: And
0: that's when you find out that getting gifts for your loved one is not a. I mean, I guess I already knew that because I came from a bigger family and I like Christmas to be like, all right, what's the good thing that they didn't think that they wanted but and wouldn't get for themselves, or what's the neat thing? And I do kind of like keep notes, but the idea of looking for something for someone else and doing is, I mean, it's kind of foundational, you know.
1: Congratulations to you. Now, yep, as an alderman, you must have so many dates and events that you're either aware of or involved with. And you're one of the most volunteer type persons in the city that I know, because you're a volunteer organizer in many, many respects.
0: Well, and one thing to remember about this area is it's like drinking from a fire hose. I'm very involved and engaged, and I don't think a week goes by that I'm not doing some kind of volunteer activity, or probably multiple.
1: Yeah.
0: But that's only the tip of the iceberg. I have the ward that has Marguerite's Place, that has the soup kitchen, that has Harbor Homes, like Revive, like all the big players, all of the organizations that are running things and organizing things, they're all here. So, I mean, you don't need to be bored.
1: No, I've got to. I wasn't going to talk about this, but you brought it up. You have a vision problem, and how long have you had that? Because you're legally blind.
0: Yeah, right? I was born with it.
1: You were. Oh my goodness.
0: And part of that stubbornness of, like, you see two roads ahead of you when you're in high school. How are you going to live this? What are you going to do?
1: Yeah.
0: I figured there was not going to be the opportunity to, you know, excuse myself. And I kind of want to say I overcompensated. When I was going to college, they were trying to do things like, here, use this sweep cane so that people will know that you're crossing the street. Yeah. And I'm like, okay, let me just open up the sweep cane, cross the street, and then fold it while everybody's sitting there at a traffic light watching me. No, I'm not doing that. And then they were like, well, here's like a seeing eye animal. And right. I don't know why, but when I was in college, they tried to give me a mini pony instead of a dog. And I was like, you might have gotten me with a dog, but I'm not walking around with like a midget pony. So I learned a lot of skills and mobility throughout my life. Yeah. Like, my parents were very diligent about making sure that I had mobility training, that even though I went to a Catholic school for until like fourth grade, fifth grade, I was getting all the services that I needed. They made me go with my little mobility teachers, even though like they all were super flashy clothes for blind people. And I was like mortified because they're walking into my school in neon colors. And I was like, So they made me learn the skills. And it was only much later that I actually appreciated, okay, well, pull out the magnifying glass when you need to, pull out the little telescope. And I mean, I'll do it in the alderman meeting, and I think people get a kick out of watching me try to look at the monitor with a spyglass. But
1: yeah,
0: I need it. Yeah. It helps me figure out what's going on, and, you know, it is what it is.
1: If you ever met Tom, if for the past, I don't know, year and a half, you've been going around with that two-wheel
0: Segway. Yep.
1: I've never tried one. I don't think I ever want to try one. But you go around with the vision problem that you have, and I've seen you. And the first time I saw you was about, I don't know, 8 months ago, 10 months ago. I said, what is he doing?
0: So John actually tried to convince me and he built me a really nice bike at one point because he knew
1: this?
0: John Burkett.
1: Oh.
0: He was like, you don't ever ride a bike around. You're always walking. And this is before the Segway by about 10 years.
1: Yeah.
0: And he's like, you must put on miles. And I was like, yeah, I mean, literally like 25 miles a day. Like, I ran marathons easily because of the amount I was walking.
1: Oh, my.
0: And he was like, try this bike out. And I used it a little bit, but I tried to take it down Daniel Webster Highway once. I hit a rock, went careening into traffic, overcompensated, went the other way, and then down like over the guardrail and down this hill and everything. Mm. I mean, I survived it. But the problem with me is the posture that you have with a bike isn't good for blind people, because you have to rely very much on your peripheral vision, and you have to have sharp eyes. And the speed that you can go at is literally faster than I can focus on things.
1: Sure.
0: So the Segway is a good strategy for me, because it's not going to go faster than a person can sprint.
1: You can.
0: I'm not going to get into too much
1: trouble,
0: and I'm oriented forward.
1: Speed.
0: Yep.
1: And lower the speed if you need be.
0: Yeah, just shifting your the pressure of your feet around.
1: Yeah.
0: So for me, it works out really well. And I actually really started using it when I broke my foot. And I realized, like, I'm not coordinated enough to use crutches effectively. Uh-huh. And my doctor was just like, what are you doing on that thing? And I was like, before you judge me, watch me ride this.
1: Right.
0: And then watch me try to crutch around. And he's like, yeah, I mean, I'm not going to say this officially, but you probably are safer on that thing than that. And you are, as long as you don't hit something. As long as you know to just jump backwards and get off of it, as soon as anything goes wrong, which I do, like, if the wheels start making a noise or we catch anything, I'm like, goodbye, buddy, you know, fly free. And I'll just let it go where it's going and get off of it. And I've never had a problem.
1: But you use that in your ward, which is in the middle of the city, which is the high traffic area. and there are traffic lights. There, I mean, they've done.
0: So that's not exactly by accident. A couple years ago, we started doing complete streets mapping to make sure that we could do like streets and sidewalks for, you know, elderly, handicapped, all that kind of stuff.
1: Yeah.
0: And I was living in Palm Square for probably about 6 years. So I was constantly seeing my neighbors going in and out on scooters and stuff. And it's one thing to walk down the sidewalk and try to mark down where the ramps are and where they aren't. I actually got all the PAL kids to do that 1 year.
1: Wow.
0: And we blew up the DPW system, so they stopped using it because they suddenly had like so many reports. And I was like, well, all right, that was my fault.
1: The police athletic league?
0: Yeah, I used to volunteer there, and so I was teaching a...
1: Because they were in your ward, too.
0: Yep, right. Well. And they were a block over from where I lived.
1: Yeah.
0: And so I was doing an activity, and I showed them all how to use the little civilian reporter, like here's a pothole, here's a ramp. And those kids did. They reported every like leaf that was out of whack in the community. And so it was kind of overkill. So I needed another way to make sure I knew where, like on a visceral level, while I was trying to do something else, what is it like to have to try to, you know, ride a wheelchair from A to Z? And so the Segway helps me because if there is a curb that I can't get on, I know a wheelchair will struggle with it. I'd say the wheelchairs are probably a little more stable than a Segway, but if I can get over it and get around it, then it's good. And if it's not, then I call and I say, hey, we need a ramp or a seal coat or whatever. And the DPW was already on that project. They already had like a objective. They just needed a little extra input.
1: Mm. Good for them. Good for you to approach.
0: I'll give all the credit for DPW because people always focus on the things that they immediately affect them.
1: Yep.
0: And they forget that right now, today, every hour of the day, they're out there fixing sidewalks, sealing. Like if you look at the paving program that's on the site, there's people working all the time through DPW to maintain the city, and they only get attention when something's not working.
1: Yeah.
0: Like that one time a car falls into the road, like you can't always see what's happening under the road, but they try very hard to maintain it. And the sidewalks too, like there isn't really a funding source for that. And there's probably very little public will to add another $50 million project to anything. Mm-hmm. So they're just making it work as they integrating into every project that they can. And by and large, we have a very walkable city. You compare it to places like Manchester, where you have like great sticking out of the sky or out of the ground or roots or whatever. Like we're so much better.
1: I completely agree with you. I come from Lowell, and the worst place that I know of is probably Lawrence. So, and for traveling purpose for driving, and I was always. I'm not afraid to go into Boston as much as going into Lawrence, believe it or not. And Lowell is a little bit better. But Nashua, oh my goodness, when we moved here, it's predictable for me to say it's going to take me 10 minutes to get there, take me 15 minutes to get there, and 5 minutes to get there. It's predictable.
0: Mm.
1: I know how long it's going to take. It takes me from my house, and I live about 5 miles away. It takes me about 11 and a half minutes to get to St. Patrick's from my house.
0: Well, if our city is set up right and we have reasonable crossing spots, you don't have bottlenecks. And that was something that we really struggled with like the first 6 years I was alderman, is on Main Street, cars will not slow down. People will get hit, will have tragedies, and they still, every single individual driver isn't the one who did that. So they're still going to come through, you know, 100, 200 people at a time, trying to get from A to B, taking the shortcut like they're the only ones who did it and not the 50th person. If you really want an adrenaline experience, go hang out on the corner of West Hollis West Hollis and Main Street, and just watch how many people a day like mess around, or even over here by Jaja Bells. People are constantly like, can I get away with this? And they shouldn't, and they can't, not always, but people try it. And so we've added all these midpoints because on the other side of the coin, people need to cross the road. Like the little foot people like me that are trying to get across the street, we're going to hit the button and we're going to wait. But then eventually we're going to try to jaywalk.
1: Well, I love those flashing lights.
0: They're very effective. And that's effective communication for a pedestrian trying to cross and a driver trying to drive. So the driver alters his speed slightly and then can keep going and doing what he's doing instead of us having to have a big intersection that jams everything.
1: The one area where I guess it's futuristic with the advent and the popularity of e-bikes, for example, I see a lot of kids that are 12, 13 years old, and they're driving their e-bikes as I'm coming down Kensley Street,
0: mm-hmm.
1: or coming away on West Hollis Street. And it scares me because they don't know the rules of the road. They're not wearing helmets. And they're wearing dark clothes at 7 o'clock, 8 o'clock at night. And they don't mean to do it.
0: Mm.
1: But one kid almost hit my car as he was coming out the side road.
0: The e-bikes are tricky because the controls, like, yeah. they really move. Like, yep. the Segway that I have will go up to maybe, like, I think 14 miles an hour, 15, like yep. a sprint. But an e-bike will go 30 to 60 miles, and it'll go flying.
1: Yeah.
0: And we used to have an ordinance that we still have the ordinance. If anybody is thinking about driving a gasoline vehicle on the bike path, please don't, because that's illegal. But there was like one guy who drove his dirt bike.
1: A gas bike?
0: A gas bike. You're not supposed to use a gasoline-powered thing on the bike path because they go too fast.
1: Yeah.
0: And it's meant to be like a pedestrian-powered thing.
1: Yeah.
0: But e-bikes are right in the middle, and arguably the Segway could be, but... You know, it only goes as fast as a person jogs.
1: Yeah.
0: But the e-bikes, I had an e-bike for a while. And, like, if I hit the wrong
1: you
0: button.
1: You had an e-bike?
0: Yep. And, again.
1: What are you, insane?
0: I think I used it probably 4 or 5 times in Mine Falls before I gave it to my brother. But it really is true. You hit the wrong button and suddenly you're like, whoa, yeah, we're going now. Like, right. And how do we turn this yeah. off? Like,
1: yeah.
0: And while you're thinking of that, 3 blocks have passed. So, yeah. you know, sometimes you get out of control, you get distracted. And when you're flying around in a thing that's, you know, paper thin and whatever, yeah. anything, like a rock, a stone on the bike path constantly. Yeah. We're like, hey, yeah. someone left their loose yard stuff here. We got to get that out of the way because someone's going to wipe out on a vehicle.
1: Yeah.
0: So I don't know that we know exactly what to do with e-bikes yet. I don't know if I want to see a 12-year-old trying to ride down Main Street in one, but yeah. I also don't want him on the sidewalk running over somebody.
1: Yeah, at the bike co-op, we don't know what we're going to do when it comes to e-bikes. We repair the standard bikes that are just, you know, 10-speed, 18-speed, and they're either trail bikes or city bikes. But as far as e-bikes, no, we won't take them as a
0: one thing I will say about bikes, and just so you know, we have 7 minutes left.
1: Yeah.
0: You can put your bikes on the front of the bus. I just saw a bus go by, and it reminded me, and it's important for people to know, if they're riding a bike around, you don't have to ride it the whole way of where you're going. You can put it on the front of the bike, get to where you're going, and then just use it to make up the end.
1: Yeah, I know you have to leave in a few minutes, but the fact is, I was concerned about this, having you on the program, and because I wasn't sure who is, you know, Tom Lopez.
0: Yeah, no, I'm a comedy, I'm a therapist and a politician, yeah. so you just put a microphone, I'm like, hello, let's chat.
1: The more I looked into it, I shared this with you really before the program. Usually I do a lot of research on an organization. I've had many organizations on with a representative of that organization. But in this case, I wasn't doing research on an organization, I was doing research on you. But you're a walking organization yourself. Because you're
0: I would say it's a disorganization, but I mean, I try.
1: Yeah. So if right after you leave, I'm going to, I had a list of about a half a dozen things that I wanted to talk to you about. The flag,
0: the Betsy Ross ordinance.
1: Betsy Ross flag. I almost said Just Be Rose flag.
0: Mm-hmm.
1: The Betsy Ross flag, that was an amendment that you had, was it called an amendment? You could fly. There were 4 flags.
0: It's an amendment. I'm not going to take credit for it, but I was, you know, present.
1: Well, you're
0: obviously
1: involved with 2 other people that got it passed.
0: Mm-hmm.
1: So now I was going to ask you about that. I was going to ask. Oh, tonight, if you want to talk about it.
0: Yeah, the it's the American Legion, I believe, is doing a 250th anniversary concert at Greeley Park.
1: Yeah,
0: it's tonight at 7. I would definitely recommend people check out Greeley Park at 7. Yeah. And check out that show.
1: Yeah.
0: They do it every year, I believe, but this one obviously is special because it's the country's anniversary. So
1: yeah. So the other thing that I wanted to talk to you about is your trips to Central America.
0: Oh, the Honduras Outreach Team?
1: Yeah.
0: We actually are recruiting this year early, and we're starting it up. The trips this year are going to be at the end of March into the first week of April.
1: Yeah.
0: The gist of it is it's supposed to be a leadership cultivation opportunity. If you're somebody who wants to make a difference in the world, who wants to get out there and do something but don't exactly know how to start, or if you're somebody who feels pigeonholed, because as the employment advocate, I felt like everyone looked at me as the social worker do-gooder. And I felt like I was doing that for a job. Like, what do I do to actually, like, get outside my zone? And so the answer for me was go to a country where they don't have running water all the places. They don't have electricity, healthcare, that kind of stuff. And see what it looks like when there aren't any safety nets or any. It's kind of a libertarian's nightmare, I guess. This is what it looks like when there's no government.
1: Which country do you focus in on?
0: Honduras.
1: And Honduras.
0: So if anyone's interested in that, you can go to www.involvedtoimpact.org. Mm-hmm. And there's a tab for our Honduras outreach team. There's also a tab for Veterans Promise, which is the shirt that I'm wearing. Mm-hmm. So a lot of the stuff that I work on directly that I organize or led is through Involved to Impact. And then, you know, whenever somebody needs me, like the soup kitchen, I'm on their emergency list for we're short of dishwashers. So
1: the shirt that you have on, I'm looking at, it's the Nashua Veterans Promise.
0: Yep.
1: And you have a number of organizations. Your shirt is loaded with the Lions Club, Hobby Care, the Soul Sisters, all kinds of stuff that are involved with the National Veterans Promise.
0: But the purpose of the shirt is actually on the back. I don't know if I can actually show this because I don't know where the camera is.
1: I didn't see that. It is called Honor, Duty, Country. All right. Good for you.
0: But the QR code on it leads to veterans resources that we're maintaining an ongoing list of at Involved to Impact and Veterans Promise. So I know as a case manager and a therapist, veterans, if they connect with you directly, then you can work with them and you can help. But generally speaking, they're very structured and they don't ask for help. They've been taught to work with what they have, not to complain.
1: You're looking at one right now.
0: So you know how hard it is to ask for help when you need it. Yeah. And years we've been doing outreach to the veterans over at Delana's house, trying to help them feel more included in the community, getting gift cards from local restaurants or doing events like the 4th of July concerts that bring them out into it. So this becomes their actual community. Mm. And even so, getting them into the case management part, like do you need an emotional support animal? Have you ever heard of, I can't even think of the name. Pause for Freedom, Tales for Freedom. There's different programs that offer different things. If you're a veteran who needs help with food, or if you need, help with if you need to know about the tax credit, how do you have that conversation with somebody when you're just out in the community? Yeah. So we don't just do that. What we do is we make the hoodies. We have all of the veteran-friendly businesses sponsor it, and then we give them to the veterans so they can walk around with a resource tool that isn't obviously like a bunch of brochures. It's just a hoodie. So we call this the thank you hoodie, but it's meant to be a way for veterans to share support amongst themselves about things that they might need.
1: Within the next few days, I will be seeing you as someone because I want to know more about benefits of veterans. You have to go.
0: Yep.
1: And you must go. You must have a couple of meetings a day, for goodness sakes.
0: Well, I have my day job. I kind of came out of it for this, so I'm not going to go back before my next person's ready.
1: Well, I can't thank you enough. All of my worries have been blown away. I don't have any worries about an interview with you because it's been fantastic. We could have gone for 2 hours.
0: Easily.
1: And I had enough material we could have shared with the audience. But I'm so glad that you're an alderman in this city. I'm so glad that you present yourself extremely well for edifying the community, like George had said. And you're a perfect example of someone who's attempting to edify the community. And like it says in the 250th anniversary, the pursuit of happiness, life, liberty, and the pursuit of happiness. We're not there yet.
0: Yep. It is a pursuit, and it's an honor to try, so I appreciate it.
1: Okay.
0: Thank you for your time, Tom.
1: Thank you, Tom. Appreciate your time. So for a few minutes, I'm going to talk about some of the things that I wanted to talk to Tom about, and one of them is the Heroes Cup that's going to take place July 31st, and it's going to be at Holman Stadium. The reason for this Heroes Cup is is supporting the Special Olympics of New Hampshire. And they're going to have the bravest team fire versus the finest team police. So they'll be playing against each other on July 31st at 5:30 p.m. at Holman Stadium to benefit Special Olympics. So Tom is involved with that Heroes Cup. And I was hoping that if we had the time, we'd talk about it. But the team Bravest is going to be represented by firefighters, EMTs, paramedics, emergency medical personnel, and members of the fire and rescue services. The team Finest is going to be represented by police officers, correction officers, and other members of the law enforcement community. So keep that date in mind. It's July 31st, so it's not far from now. Earlier than that is going to be the National Night Out, which is a national program, and this one is going to be held at Greeley Park on August 4th. That's next week, isn't it? August 4th? Yeah. So on Tuesday, and it's going to run from 5 to 8 o'clock at night. And the National Night Out is going to celebrate and build, is designed to celebrate and build a safer community. The National Night Out is a nationwide community event focused on strengthening police community partnerships, promoting neighborhood safety, and bringing residents together for a fun, family-friendly evening. There's no cost to this. So if you have some family, come over and enjoy and meet up with the Nashua Police Department, the first responders, and the community partners. This event will feature police vehicles, specialty units, demonstrations, activities for kids, and opportunities to learn more about public safety resources here in Nashua. So bring the family, meet your neighbors, spend the evening with us as we continue working together to keep Nashua a safe and connected community. And as George would say, an edifying event. And along with that, this is a busy month. We're going into August. So on August 22nd, there's an organization called Light the Way. The Light the Way is going to take place at Greeley Park again. 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It's going to feature an evening of hope, healing, and remembrance. Light the Way on August 22nd. So Uncle Don is going to have to sign out, but I'm going to be here next Tuesday, and we're going to have next Tuesday a member of the Chamber of Commerce, Brian Shankey. So, and I'm going to shout out to a friend of mine named Lee. Lee, go get a shave, man.

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1: USA Radio News, I'm Anthony Lucero. A Reuters report says that China is preparing to send up to 400 handheld missile launchers to Iran under a deal valued at around $70 million. China's foreign ministry denies that report, calling the claims groundless and saying it supports efforts to end the Iran war. President Trump says he may delay Todd Blanche's attorney general nomination until 2027 after Senate Republicans postponed a key vote. Senator John Cornyn.
2: This is about making sure that even if you're the president of the United States, you don't get favorable terms from the government in a settlement of a lawsuit that ordinary citizens would not get.
1: The dispute centers around a controversial IRS settlement with two Republicans and Democrats on the Judiciary Committee opposing Blanche's confirmation. The Trump administration is launching an effort to help soldiers earn commercial truck driving licenses as they work to fill shortages in that industry.
3: Any veteran with a heavy vehicle experience from the military will now be eligible to skip redundant road tests to obtain a commercial driver's license. We're going to make it as easy as possible for the veterans.
1: The program is part of a broader push to help veterans transition into civilian careers. A poll finds that there is a growing socialist identity among Democrats.
4: A new poll is drawing attention to the number of Democrats and Democratic-leaning voters who identify as Democratic Socialists. The survey reported by CNN found about one-third of those voters use that label. The issue is sparking debate within the Democratic Party over its direction, as some candidates embrace more progressive policies, while others warn about concerns among moderate voters heading into the upcoming elections. Ron Warner, USA Radio News.
1: Wall Street closed higher.
5: At the closing bell, the Dow Jones Industrial Average added 613 points, the S&P 500 gained 121 points, and the NASDAQ soared 679 points. I'm Sarah Lee Kessler.
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3: 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I'm also live on Facebook at Lisa Law Radio Show. This show is a positive place to spend time, share inspiration, and meet people making a difference in the world around them. So good morning, everyone. I hope you're waking up to a good day. If you're the first time joining us, welcome. And if you're a regular, welcome back. It's always wonderful to share the show with you. And I don't always see the comments during the show, but I appreciate all the people who comment, and I enjoy the comments after the show as well. So thank you, everyone, for that. If you'd like to ask a question today or make a comment, you can go over to the Lisa Law Radio Show Facebook page. And we do have Amy here on the board behind the scenes, and she'll monitor that and let us know if you've asked a question or made a comment. So today's going to be an interesting day here in Nashua. We had some big thunderstorms come through last night, and I watched the news this morning. Over the next 48 hours, I guess Nashua could get almost 2 inches of rain. So be careful, everybody. There could be some localized flooding, and be careful going through those big puddles, and just use your common sense. Slow down. And I hope.
4: When was it supposed to be the heaviest?
3: It's supposed to start later today. And overnight, and so, and into tomorrow, it's going to be heavy today, and then there's going to be localized thunderstorms and downpours tomorrow. So it's a good time, you know, this afternoon to make a plan to do something indoors and do all your errands this morning.
4: Exactly.
3: I checked out the humidity because I didn't know what to wear today because it's 70, but then it was 90% humidity, and I'm like, oh, I feel like I'm waking up to a cool morning in Thailand. You know, that's what it's like, 90% humidity.
4: I actually like that feeling. Yeah.
3: Your skin feels good in this, I think, the dewiness. So I always share a glimmer or two. I have to say that one of the glimmers are the flowers in my backyard. Everything is blooming right now. And I really enjoy cutting fresh flowers and putting them around my house. Right now I have a couple different hydrangeas that are blooming, and I cut some that are this peach color, and I put them in my bathroom, and they smell really, really sweet. And so that's just a little glimmer. And we've been getting projects done around our house. As I've mentioned here on the radio, we put a pool in 3 years ago, and our bathroom, you have to go up a stair and to the front of the house. And so I realized that if we just blew a hole through the mudroom door, we could blow into the backside of our powder room. So now we put really pretty tile in the mudroom, which was terrible. And then we put this door in so you can just walk up the stairs and right into the bathroom. And so everyone's really liking it. So right now we have a pass-through bathroom. You can go from the back of the house to the front of the house through the bathroom because we have two doors. And we might block off one of them and make a closet because in an old house, we're always challenged with our closets. And as anyone who has an old house know, we're trying to adapt and move things forward into the, 2026.
4: Well, as the kids move out, you can use some of those smaller bedrooms as a walk-in closet.
3: Well, I did do that. Victoria moved out, and I turned her bedroom when she moved to Austin. I turned her bedroom into a walk-in closet. But
4: it's kind of irritating when they come home.
3: People keep moving in and moving out, and it's just crazy. Yeah, so one of the things I'm excited about, at the end of August, we're hosting our... Every year we do a family business retreat As many people know, we own a sixth generation family business, trucking, warehousing, moving and storage and real estate. And we have a meeting with the shareholders. We do business updates. And then because a lot of our shareholders are in the ages of 16 to 30, we're doing a lot of education about what it means to be a shareholder and then just building life skills, building communication skills and getting together. We get together once a month on a Zoom and we do business updates. We do financial planning. We do how do you be a good steward of a business? And then we also do lighthearted and fun things, games. And this year we're going to have the retreat in Merrimack. And I'm going to do the program on Sunday morning on goal setting. We have three of our people are graduating from college next spring. And then we have people making transitions, like my in-laws are in the process of getting their house ready to sell. And so we're going to do a whole program in the morning on goal setting and supporting people in their next steps. And we're always trying to, one of our things is we have different goals of relationship is one of our values. And under that is listen with the intent to understand. So we're going to do some exercises on listening and allowing people to, you know, just be themselves without any criticism and just support. And so I'm looking forward to doing that. Brian's going to do a business update.

0: work and where it would work. And so we're doing a lot of pre-prep today. We'll have a planning meeting. Brian, Vic, Hunter, and I are all there. We're the planning committee, and Brian, of course, has his spreadsheets going, and you know, I'm off doing certain things and they're doing certain things. And so it's really fun to get to work. It's pretty unusual to get to work with your son, daughter, and husband. So that's definitely a glimmer. And I really enjoy these events. And I was thinking about it and talking about, I really want to help people. And I think this is part of what I like doing here on the radio, is listening to people's passions and helping them connect to their what's really important to them and how that fits into their life work. And I think that's something I've done since I was a little kid at the ski area. You know, I'd say my superpower is creating an experience, whether it's here on the radio or event planning or creating a wedding. Or back in the day, it was all of us every weekend. We created a fun ski experience at the ski area. So I think I come back by that naturally. And sometimes these things that are your superpower, you kind of take for granted. So I want to help the young people connect with what is it that you get up every day and gives you joy. Mm. And I don't think we all talk enough about that. I think we talk about the problems of life, but I don't think many people say, you know, what's your passion? What do you get up every day and what gives you joy? And my guest today is Ben Biskovich, who's a regular here on the show. Ben has been on the air with me for the last 3 years, and he's a sponsor of the show. And it's always a pleasure to have him on once a month to talk about fitness and health. And he's my accountability coach. He is my personal trainer, and he's become a friend of both Brian and myself. So we really appreciate Ben. Ben owns Heal Strong for Life here in Nashua, and he helps people be fit and healthy as they age through personal training and dry needling and targeted massage. And it's just it's a pleasure and a treat to have you here. So another glimmer, Ben, welcome. Welcome back to the show.
1: It's always a pleasure to be here. And like you said, to give me an opportunity to spread my passion, which is basically, you know, just longevity.
0: I knew I'd be speaking to the choir with you.
1: Well, okay, so I just wanted to interject with, you know, I was thinking about when you were speaking about your family, right? Mm-hmm. And I was just mentioning, I brought up Brian last night because, you know, we were going to go out with Brian and possibly Lisa and another couple of I call them patient friends.
0: Mm-hmm. Yeah.
1: And,
0: you know, you spend an hour with people over a long period of time. You get to know them pretty well.
1: Well, with, you know, my BS in psychology, I can't help but to, we're going to talk about some pretty, it just comes up from both sides.
0: Yeah. I'm a psychology major too.
1: So we can't help it. But like, I think Brian's superpower. Somebody's driving the wrong way on that one-way street.
0: Uh oh.
1: Yeah, it's okay. He'll figure it out.
0: Hopefully, we don't witness an accident down there. Get ready to call 911.
1: Brian should give a talk on how to be such a great active listener, because he makes me feel so much more interesting and funny when I'm telling a regular story. He just like will just be like, oh yeah, that's great. And I'm just like, man, I instead of like thinking about my story, I'm thinking about like, I need to take lessons from this guy.
0: Mm-hmm.
1: Yeah. So I just
0: Brian's a great person.
1: Yeah. Yeah.
0: I think he's also known for his spreadsheets. We all tease him about.
1: And his great hair.
0: It's a toss up between the great hair and the spreadsheets, but Ben's right. He is a good listener. And
1: yes.
0: I think his spreadsheets are really because he likes to create better systems.
1: Mm-hmm.
0: He likes to be organized, but he likes things to run smoothly and be more efficient. And so I think, you know, that all adds into
1: I understand. I do like a good spreadsheet.
0: You do like spreadsheets.
1: Yes.
0: It does help. And, you know.
1: Yeah. So going back to like kind of finding a passion, you know, it's amazing to me, you know, how many people don't enjoy doing things as an adult other than just sitting around on their screens. And,
0: right.
1: and my question to them, you know, because I do want them to find an outdoor activity that they enjoy, because that's what humans are supposed to do. Get off your screens and get outside. Okay. And just like, you know, hike, garden, golf, pickleball, just find something you enjoy doing. And so like when you were a kid, like, you know, like you couldn't wait to like be an adult so you can do whatever you want.

0: right?
1: Mm-hmm.
0: And,
1: mm-hmm.
0: And now you're an adult and you have all this spare time and like, what do you want to do? And so like, let's just figure it out. You know, like do, like just try different things and like, try again, you know, like, just
1: I went to a spiritual program and one of the lessons that I took away was, sometimes you have to experience what you don't want to move you closer to what you do want. But there'll always be, in whatever that thing is that you did that you realized wasn't the right fit, there's probably a nugget that you take away, but then you move closer to what it is you do want by looking for something.
0: And it's really hard to tell what it is that you want to do.
1: Because, right.
0: You know,
1: well, and I think that's overwhelming. That's part of this program mm-hmm. I want to do with the kids next year, because a lot of them are graduating and it's overwhelming to look ahead at the future and, you know, the whole world is open to you and what do you do?
0: Mm-hmm.
1: I mean, it's exciting in some ways, but it's overwhelming too. And most people don't know what they want to do for the rest of their life. They just pick a step and they.
0: I heard this great line the other day. You know, if you are like a movie, right? And like in your life and where you are right now, and so like this, the audience is watching this movie,
1: mm-hmm.
0: what would they scream at you to do right now?
1: Yeah, that's interesting.
0: Like oh my God, you got to go to a school. You got to write that book. You got to
1: right.
0: like ask that girl out. You got to get your ass in shape. You know,
1: yeah,
0: whatever it is, like just and then like sometimes it's obvious, right? But you just don't want to because of all the, you know, it's inconvenient and I'll get around to it next year. You know, I got plenty of time. Before you know it, you're 40.
1: Mm-hmm.
0: You're 50.
1: Well, and,
0: tick, tick,
1: you know,
0: tick,
1: sometimes
0: tick,
1: you
0: tick.
1: Get dead-ended in a job that you don't particularly like that pays the bills. And so, you know, and
0: a
1: that's,
0: rut.
1: That's,
0: yeah,
1: that's
0: a, rut.
1: That's a reality, but it doesn't mean in your spare time, to your point, that we can't go and pursue a passion that gives your life meaning. And it could just be, you know, you really enjoy your family and you want to spend family time, or you enjoy, like Lisa and Robin on the mic. I was out here in the lobby and Lisa's written a book and about her love language is cooking.
0: Hmm.
1: And so it sounds like her passion
0: is... She needs to find an eater.
1: Yeah, she likes to experience, but they all looked, you would approve of the book, Ben. They all look really healthy recipes. So it's, you know, what is your passion? What is that thing that gives you that spark of joy? And it's okay. I don't think a lot of people give you permission to follow your joy. Follow your, you know, where, go and dance, sign up for a class. You're interested in brewing beer, go brew some beer. You know, do those things that, you know, make pottery, whatever it is that, you know, you have a joy for, it's okay to go do it. And it doesn't have to take over your life. It can just be a little element that you look forward to all week.
0: But my I'm here because my passion is basically, you know, physical and mental longevity.
1: Yeah.
0: And basically taking care of your body for the long term.
1: Well, and that's important because you need a vehicle to go and experience, you know, if your vehicle, which is your body, isn't healthy and strong, you're not going to have the energy to go follow your passions.
0: If you want to make the world a better place, take a look at yourself and make a change.
1: Yeah, that's like, such a good song.
0: It really is. Basically, fix yourself. Mm-hmm. You know, you have to be strong before you can like help other people. You have to be, if you're sluggish and heavy and unhealthy and you can't, like, you don't have the energy to do the things that you are passionate about. So you got to like... get outside, eat healthier food,
1: mm-hmm.
0: do your strength training, mm-hmm. hike a mountain, just go out and do something, live your life mm-hmm. before it, you know, you just get like sucked down into the just consumerism. You know what I mean? Like just try to be a bad consumer. You know, when I say bad consumer,
1: bad consumer, that's
0: like stay off of Amazon and buy stuff, you know, on Main Street here in Nashua, mm-hmm. you know,
1: instead of door dashing, go experience a new
0: go
1: place
0: in person.
1: Or
0: yes.
1: Instead of Instacarting, go to the supermarket and walk around and park farther away, right?
0: And you might interact with somebody there.
1: Yeah, it's true.
0: You know,
1: you interact with a lot of people
0: mm-hmm.
1: there.
0: Well, that's what studies have found. It's like when you go to the same place a few times and mm-hmm. then you start to interact like just in a more casual basis and it's safe. You know?
1: I definitely, when I see certain checkout people at Market Basket, I'll stand a little bit longer in line to go say hi to them.
0: Mm-hmm. Exactly.
1: And they ask, you know, they recognize me too. And, mm-hmm. you know, it's nice. I like that feeling of community.
0: So
1: Ben, you know, your morning meeting that you have with yourself and mm-hmm. your, you know, are you on track? Where is it you want to be going? What do you want to be doing? And I've been ever since the holidays, I began gaining and losing the same 5 pounds.
0: Mm.
1: And then I put 5 pounds on after Vic's wedding. So somehow I packed on 10 pounds without even trying. It just sort of happened. And it was, you know, choices along the way. But, you know, I had that meeting last week that, okay, if I really want to change and take that 5 pounds off and keep it off and move, get down below and get that other 5 pounds off, I have to change my behavior.
0: You can't fool yourself. This is between you and you. You know how much you are eating and drinking and your physical activity. You know.
1: Yeah.
0: You know.
1: Yeah. So,
0: hold yourself accountable in a polite, respectful, supportive way.
1: So, yeah. So last week I did pretty well. And then this week I'm really cracking down even further and I've lost 4 pounds. So
0: don't go looking for them.
1: it's so now
0: you'll
1: it's
0: find
1: like...
0: them in a small plate of nachos.
1: Oh God, it's so hard to say no to that.
0: Because all it takes really is like just like one carb heavy, salty meal
1: greasy.
0: That's going to basically bloat you.
1: On.
0: And yes, you got it. It's not it's not even just like you obviously 4 pounds of fat, but just. Bloat.
1: Yeah, it's the bloat. Mm-hmm. And so,
0: focus on clean eating.
1: It's for me, I have trouble with the snacking and then I know what my pitfalls are, right?
0: Mm-hmm.
1: And then, you know, you go out.
0: So what are your snacks that you shouldn't be eating?
1: Well, I can't have any kind of chips or even Skinny Pop adds, you know, calories and then you're like,
0: So the diet starts at the grocery store. Don't buy things
1: does.
0: That you don't want to snack on.
1: I
0: buy
1: have things Hunter you do want to snack back on. At home, and he likes that kind of stuff, and he's a string bean, so
0: he might have to keep them in his bedroom.
1: I did tell him he has to keep that in his bedroom.
0: Yeah, no, I mean, I'm just being straight up, because this is a very common problem for women who have kids that do need calories.
1: I can't blame it on him.
0: No, exactly.
1: But
0: you got to find
1: the
0: workaround.
1: The self-control part.
0: Yeah.
1: And, you know, like I'm sharing an office with him now. He moved in to half of my office and, you know, I went up there and there was a bag of Lay's potato chips when I was hungry for lunch. And I'm like, nope, I'm not going to do it.
0: And I'm
1: going to go downstairs.
0: Really, the trick is to not have the first one.
1: Yeah, that's my problem. I always say I'll just have one.
0: Literally, that used to be a marketing campaign. Bet you can't just have one.
1: It's true. Well, it's 100%. I don't know what they put in there that it's like, wah.
0: And so what I really want you to do is what you did, apparently, which was...
1: Yeah, I walked away.
0: And what you needed to do after that was pump your tires. Like, oh my gosh, I am the type of person who cannot have... Who can walk away from a bag of chips and not have one.
1: Right.
0: And instead of like, oh, I'm feeling like short or cheated by not having that chip and depressed and cranky that you're hungry and you didn't get that chip, you pump your tires and you go like, I am the type of person who is committed. I am healthy and I just walked away from that bag. Good job.
1: I literally said to myself when I was looking at the chips, I'm like, do you want to have chips now or do you want to lose that 5 pounds? And
0: yes.
1: So I had to walk away because I really am committed to losing, you know, the other 5 pounds.
0: To rewire your brain, you just keep like focus on the positive, what you did.
1: It's depressing to put clothes on and have them not fit. So.
0: Mm-hmm. And so even at 4 pounds, start like looking at your body, you know, and like that feels better, like in the face, right? You know, and like kind of like squeeze your arm muscles and then wherever like you're feeling that fat so you can see the difference.
1: Last week I exercised every single day.
0: Nice.
1: Every single day. Yeah. And yesterday I took yesterday off, but I did a bunch of errands. So it wasn't like I was sitting around.
0: Are you drinking plenty of water?
1: I drink plenty of water.
0: Good
1: and
0: girl.
1: It was interesting when, so my dad is on medications where he really shouldn't be drinking. And he doesn't drink a lot. He likes to go and listen to music and have a beer or two. But he's on medication. And the doctor's like, you really shouldn't be drinking. And he was saying you should have a mocktail. And so now I'm having, like at the end of the day, I came up with a mocktail. And because I like to have a glass of wine while I'm making dinner, and then that leads to a second glass of wine, and then that leads to snacking, because all the willpower's gone
0: at
1: that point.
0: A tale as old as time.
1: Yeah, so it's really back to the chips. It's not, it's just, you know, redirecting myself to have something like a little that feels like a treat at the end while I'm making dinner. And so I've been making, I take a grapefruit seltzer can mm-hmm. and put it in a glass. And then I put like 2 inches of grapefruit juice on because I love grapefruit juice. And so I just sip on that when I'm in it. There's enough sugar in it that it...
0: It feels like a treat. I know exactly what you're talking about.
1: So, yep. And I don't think... And I'm not... I don't think I'm putting myself back by having a little bit of... And I buy all natural grapefruit juice.
0: No, grapefruit is... Like, you're fine.
1: Yeah. So it's satisfying. Yes. It's a good mocktail. So that's mm-hmm. my recent mocktail.
0: I've
1: so
0: done
1: if I
0: like
1: had
0: that
1: met
0: before.
1: You out last night, I was like, can I handle going out with Ben and not having wine, which will lead to appetizers I probably don't want to eat and all the rest? Or can I sit there and have a mocktail? And I wasn't sure I could handle that challenge. So I
0: respect
1: thank you
0: it. Yeah.
1: for the invite. Yeah. And, you know, I felt like a loser in some ways, but I was a winner in other ways.
0: Yes. Yeah, yeah, yeah.
1: Because you made the right decision. As I said to him, I'm trying mm-hmm. to be Tom Brady instead of Gronk this week.
0: Well, because... otherwise, it's a lot of the like that's the trick is that there's so many like, oh, it'll be fine. Oh,
1: yeah.
0: You know, like I'll just do it a little bit, you know,
1: right.
0: and really when you are a postmenopausal woman who's trying to lose 5 or 10 pounds, I hate the word perfect, you know, because, you know, because you'll never be perfect. But what I say is like, try to be like OCD about it, you know, like try to be obsessive about like, you know, like your goals and, mm-hmm. and focus about what you really want to do so that, and again, this is between you and you. So like, you want to be perfect, but be as perfect as you can be.
1: I still want to enjoy life and have fun. But if I keep having fun and so even after golf, you know, you play 18 holes or 9 holes and I'm starving after. So I've started bringing a sandwich out on the course or a power bar or
0: bag
1: pistachios
0: of nuts.
1: And maybe a piece of fruit that I eat on the round. And then, but then you go into the bunker afterwards after golf and, you know, there's a whole wall of potato chips and snacks and Chex Mix and nuts.
0: I don't even see them.
1: Sugary nuts and, you know, after you've been sweating out there, it's kind of the chips speak your language. So I might have
0: don't,
1: to
0: don't have
1: avoid,
0: that first one.
1: Well, I might have to avoid the bunker for a period of time until
0: there you go.
1: I get down my 10 pounds. So mm-hmm. we'll see. Yeah. So if you're just joining us, this is the Lisa Law Show. And I'm joined by Ben Biskovich, who's the owner of Heal Strong for Life here in Nashua. It's a personal training studio where he does individualized workout programs with people, dry needling and targeted deep tissue work. His background is an orthopedic physical therapist. And so his knowledge about how the body works and how to age being strong and healthy and all the rest is really good.
0: So, you know,
1: and I appreciate Ben. Ben and I have been working out together for... It's probably going on 4 years. 3 years?
0: Three.
1: Yep. So it's been 3 years? Mm-hmm. Okay.
0: Basically, it's physical therapy for people who need more one-on-one attention, you know, mm-hmm. and also, you know, personal training for, you know, people who are over 50 and are tired of getting hurt. So I'll kind of like... you know what I do, you know, I say, what's the best use of our time? And when mm-hmm. you're feeling healthy, we'll get a pretty good workout. Okay. Mm-hmm. You know, and in a way that's, not going to injure you and protect your body for whatever it is that you have coming up over the next few days. But sometimes, you know, like, oh, I tweaked my back, I tweaked my neck. And so, you know, we still get a workout in around it, but then kind of do some physical therapy, either, you know, some manual therapy, myofascial release, active release, or dry needling, and then teach you how to roll those muscles to keep the injury mm-hmm. at bay. So
1: that
0: it's a
1: really
0: combination.
1: Does help.
0: Yeah, yeah, yeah. So and most of my visits come out to be about $75 or less. I take HSA, FSA, and all the cards. Yeah. Mm. So if basically anybody who just wants to get healthy.
1: Yeah, no, it's definitely helped both Brian and me get back to, for me, it got me back to, I had a shoulder injury, and so I'm doing Pilates now. I've gotten back to
0: I would
1: playing
0: say
1: golf.
0: Your back was too weak to golf without like injury.
1: I had a lot of PTSD about playing golf again, mm-hmm. and it still comes up because my back. I had a lot of back trouble after playing golf and
0: doing some yard work. Right?
1: Well, it was a combination of a whole bunch of things.
0: Your dad cleaned out too, right?
1: Well, I mean,
0: there was a lot going on.
1: I've managed this year of cleaning my dad's, filling three. It was, you know, a team effort, but we filled three dumpsters, had an estate sale, and I probably have one more dumpster to do, a small one, to finish. But it's at the point where we can show it to people.
0: Yeah. So when you were coming in during that time, we always made sure to do some myofascial work on your back.
1: Yep. Yeah. And I appreciate that. It's definitely helped me get through all of that.
0: Well, and for those of you listening at home, you know, what I really suggest is try to get as many massages as you have time and money for. And assuming you do not have Tom Brady time and money, then you need to learn how to roll yourself. And if you're not sure how to roll, you can follow me, you know, on, you know, Instagram or Facebook, or come see me in real life.
1: Ben does share some videos and different tips, and people might have heard your tips here on the radio as well.
0: I hope so. I mean, that's the whole reason I'm here. Otherwise, this is a massive waste of time if no one's listening.
1: People tell me that they're listening.
0: It is cool.
1: That.
0: Yes, I get the same thing. And I'm like, oh, that, every time somebody says that, I'm like, really? Oh, that's cool.
1: No, it's nice.
0: Yeah.
1: So one of my marketing friends said, you know, and this was 15 years ago, that you need to touch someone 8 times before they'll make a decision as a marketing person. And I think it's even more now because of all the noise in the world. Mm. So I think this is another way that you can touch people.
0: Yep.
1: And remind people of what you do and all the rest.
0: You know, like the fourth, the fifth time, like, oh, I remember seeing that guy. I've heard this message before. At least
1: I think it helps me. I mean, I need to hear it. And, you know, I start off for a week of doing really well, and then I fall off. So it has to be beyond a week for me to take the extra 5 to 10 pounds off.
0: So I did see when you said, you know, when you shared on Facebook that I was going to be coming, you shared one of the last things that I had shared, which was a study talking about how basically less cardio and more strengthening is more beneficial for losing weight, in particular for women after 50. And so when people say like, oh, I need to do more strengthening. Yes, you definitely do. And what I'm going to tell you is don't do more strengthening into your cardio. After 50, you need to do less cardio.
1: Mm.
0: Okay. And more strengthening, and your cardio, quote unquote cardio, should be your recreational activities that you enjoy doing. Because if you're just burning calories, you know, in a gym, in a stressful environment, after 4 to 6 weeks, your body makes adjustments and you stop burning fat. This is why the injury rates are so high for runners. The average injury rate for runners, and believe me, I'm a runner. I've run 16 marathons. I just ran, you know, the Cleveland Marathon a couple of months ago. And so I'm not bashing running, but the fact is 25% of all runners are currently injured. The injury rate for runners is 50 to 80% annually. For walkers, it's 9 to 21%.
1: Huh.
0: Okay. You know, and don't get me started on CrossFit. Okay. So so my point is there's so many like potential pitfalls for these injuries. And every time you get injured, you're off the shelf.
1: Yeah.
0: Okay. You can't.
1: Well, and then you've set yourself back even further.
0: So we talk about,
1: you can't do anything.
0: We talk about like how devastating injuries are, or like the hip fracture for an elderly female, right?
1: Mm-hmm.
0: Because once you're frail and then you're down for 6 to 8 weeks, it's really hard to come back from that. Okay. So we're not talking about those type of injuries like when you're 20, 30, 40, 50, 60, but like, they start to add up every, you know, tendonitis, you know, every time, like, you like, then all of a sudden you start needing rotator cuff surgery and then hip replacement, knee replacement, all these kind of things. You're off the shelf for a period of time, and you really, very rarely do you come back to full strength and function
1: to where you were before the injury.
0: Every time you get injured, when you're off the shelf, you get tighter and weaker.
1: That stinks.
0: Yeah. This is why I started my business, because so many people after like 50 and 60, like there's two types of people that I see. The ones that like are trying really hard and are just trying too hard and beating up their bodies. And so those are the knee replacements, hip bursitis, rotator cuff tears that I see. Like they're just working out too hard without doing the proper recovery. Or conversely, they're just chronically inflamed. They got hurt or never worked out early, and so they go into their 50s chronically inflamed mm-hmm. with the kind of the fibromyalgia type symptoms where every movement hurts, and so they move less and less.
1: Yeah.
0: And so that's why that we're called like that fear avoidance cycle, even with your back, right?
1: It was fear avoiding mm-hmm. playing golf and doing other things because...
0: And so you do less and less.
1: Yeah.
0: And so in that period of time, you get weak and tight, and it gets you age during that period of time. So that's why it's so important, you know, to do less cardio, because it's only going to burn calories or calories from fat for the first 4 to 6 weeks. Okay. And that's why strengthening is so important. If you have no idea how to do like the strength training properly, follow my videos. Literally all you need to do, the stimulus is to fatigue the muscles. It does not matter how many sets, how many reps, how much weight you use. You can do just body weight. Like the vast majority of my workouts in my life have been push-ups, pull-ups, and a squat or a jump.
1: We still do all those things.
0: And I've modified,
1: mm-hmm, but
0: like,
1: yeah.
0: And I'll do one set to failure once, sometimes twice a week. And I've maintained, you know, like 6 feet tall, 180 to under 185 pounds, mm-hmm, 10 to 11% body fat for the last 32 years, mm-hmm, without exception.
1: Yeah.
0: And without any injuries or aches and pains, because I don't beat up my body doing all the sets and reps and weights. So if you're not sure where to start, like I literally just sit against the wall and hold that until you hate your life.
1: Mm-hmm.
0: Okay. And just to do like when I like try to like, you know, like focus on your own rate of perceived exertion and which on a scale of 0 to 10. And what they've found is like when the magic happens between 8 and 9 out of 10 on your own rate of perceived exertion. So like as you start fatiguing and that feels like a 5, a 6, 7, you got to dig in and you really need to push yourself to that next level. You don't even need to move. All you need to do is fatigue the muscles. Okay. The other position, you know, is like a push-up. And if you're not sure how to do a push-up, I say the push-up plank, you know, you can go like, you know, like do a push-up against a counter and kind of go halfway down and just hold it as long as you can. So you're working your triceps, anterior deltoids, your pecs, and all your core, because it's kind of like a sneaky plank as well, okay? And if you're not really sure how to do any kind of strengthening and you don't want to do any of those type of moves and you only feel comfortable like doing your cardio, then you need to treat your cardio as strength training. Okay. And so the way you do that is the high intensity intervals. So if you are a runner, okay, like do your running to the point of where you do the intervals where you feel exhaustion. Okay. If you're a runner, doing hills, like hill repeats, to the point where your muscles are actually tired. Mm-hmm. That makes sense?
1: Yeah.
0: So when you're doing a steady state for any more than 30 to 40 minutes, when I say steady state, you're just kind of going for a run.
1: Yeah.
0: Okay. I'm just going for a jog. I'm like I'm in like at 130, 140, you know, like beats per minute. Okay. After 30 to 40 minutes, you catabolic and you start to burn muscle. And this is where you start to lower your metabolism long term. Okay. So it's kind of like speeding up starving yourself. So if you don't do, so like whenever I go for a run, I always make sure at some point towards the end, I'll do a few intervals so I feel tired. So my running muscles feel tired so that my body, that my legs look more like a sprinter than a marathoner. Does that make sense?
1: Yeah. Yeah, and you've talked a lot about the recovery afterwards, mm-hmm, that after you have a workout, you need some protein.
0: Yeah. So after the workout, you know, to maximize your recovery, my mantra is RPM. So roll, protein, and meditate. Mm-hmm. So the protein, you know, it's roughly 30 grams of protein within the first 30 minutes. Men might have a longer window, meaning like up to 2 hours. If you get your protein like a little bit before, it's fine. You know, mm-hmm, it's not like a closed window of if you can only, your protein is only beneficial during this time period. It's a little bit before and after, but you definitely want to get it somewhere in that window so your body knows that it's not overly stressed in a bad way.
1: Mm-hmm.
0: Right. And then the rolling, you know, what you want to think about is like literally flushing out the inflammation from when I say rolling, I mean like laying on a foam roller, a cylinder,
1: yeah, a hard one, though,
0: a myofascial ball, like something where you're like getting into your hips, your back, you know, your arms, your shoulders, you know, where you're putting your weight in there and think kind of like a rolling pin, you know, mm-hmm, and you're kind of like a deep
1: I know I'm in the right place when it hurts.
0: Yeah, yeah. Well, and so when you, so that's the thing, like, you know, like, of course there's a benefit to having an expert's hands on you, but when you're on your spot, you know it, and you kind of, you kind of hang out there. And and so even if you aren't a practicing meditator, when you are on your spot, just take a deep breath, right? Mm-hmm. And be present with that spot and try to, like, you know, relax and let it go. And the idea is you're off your phone and you get your cortisol levels down.
1: I mean, you could go putter in your garden too. It's the same thing, as it's a different kind of meditation.
0: Military research has shown a decrease in injury rates from meditative breathing after workouts. So I mean, it's just like literally just from breathing, like you know, deep breathing after your workout, instead of like being all stressed out, fewer injuries.
1: Okay. Yeah, instead of racing back to work. And
0: so like whether you're, you know, 15 or 75, this holds true. And so like of all the things I do, rolling is probably the thing that I do the most, like kind of in between patients, on the weekend, when I have all the time in the world to take care of myself. Mm-hmm. Yeah.
1: You do a lot of rolling.
0: I take care of the man in the mirror. Yes, I do.
1: Yeah, I remember to roll when I'm sore. I don't always remember to roll when I'm not sore.
0: So,
1: but it does help. Like if I
0: you
1: wake
0: will be
1: up
0: less
1: in the
0: sore
1: morning,
0: if you do your rolling. So try. I swear to God. Like the next time, like you get a good workout, like just at least roll those muscles that you know, like you got a good workout in. Especially like if you have a problem area, you know, if you don't have time to do everything.
1: If my hip is hurting, or my IT band or something.
0: Yes. Just know that, like, if you don't, it's going to happen.
1: It's going to get worse.
0: Yeah, because many of these muscles that I'm talking about, especially like kind of like in the shoulder blades, you know, like, you know, lower back, deep into the hips, these are very common areas of dysfunction. That's why we have this like pain in the neck, pain in the butt. Okay, that mm-hmm. there's large bundles of nerves that run through these kind of like these choke points where there's these muscles that are very difficult or even impossible to stretch. Because I always say, like, you know, like your pelvis doesn't bend. Your sacrum doesn't bend. So like all these muscles in your hip flexors and like, you know, like glute med, like iliopsoas, all these ones, like this, you know, tensor fascia lata, they're up against the sacrum, so they can't bend.
1: Well, and those are hard ones to get at.
0: If you are not rolling those.
1: Yeah, they are hard to get at.
0: There's a term called menopausal hips, you know, and hips are like screaming children. There's so many like possible dysfunction, you know, like areas of dysfunction, you know, like just from all those different like bursas and tendons and nerves.
1: Standing now, I notice a difference standing for a long period of time. I'm fine if I'm walking, but if I have to stand for long periods of time, my hips hurt.
0: Get stiff?
1: Yeah, I get stiff. Yeah.
0: We will work on that. Yeah,
1: you just see, like, it's kind of silly, but you know, you're standing around and on a hard surface or whatever, and I notice. But Ben, I'm definitely stronger because I'm hitting my drives now.
0: No
1: question. Had a 200-yard drive this week, last week.
0: But
1: I'm hitting
0: your fairway?
1: A 180. Yeah, it was dead. It was right down the center. Yeah.
0: That is so gratifying.
1: Yeah, so I see, you know, I'm a little, some of my clothes are tight because of the 10-pound weight gain, but I know I'm strong and I'm able to accomplish a lot, so I do hold on to those wins also.
0: It's not just strength, it's mobility because you can turn further and faster without fear of going into spasm.
1: Right. Yeah, and I was scared though. I've taken some lessons and I was a little scared to make those bigger turns because I was afraid of hurting myself. And I had to work through some, you know, some old fear around injuring myself, but I had to recognize that.
0: And so, you have to be careful of is kind of what happened this like late spring, early summer, where it was just an accumulation of a lot of activities, and some of it was just like going for a round of golf is completely different than hitting a bucket of balls,
1: right?
0: I mean, like you're hitting like 75,
1: I don't hit more than balls for more than 10 minutes because you're hitting one after the other. And
0: it's good practice, but not necessarily great for your back.
1: I can't, it's too much for my back.
0: Yeah, no, exactly. Yeah. Yeah. But it's paying attention to that and like listening to your body. And so what I say is like, listen to your body, even if you don't like what it's saying. And, and sometimes when we're busy, a type of people, you know, we don't have time to listen to it. And so we don't hear it until it is screaming at us. And so sometimes we have to just pause and check in. Hey, back, how are we doing? Mm-hmm. Are we good?
1: Well, and now, you know, if your back's really, like I've learned, if my back's really hurting, The answer isn't to take more Advil. It's to stop
0: or change activities.
1: Yeah. Give yourself a break and stop and not work, you know.
0: Listen, we've had some really nice weather on the weekends.
1: It's been beautiful.
0: Yeah. And so like, I'm not going to do indoor stuff. Right. Mm-hmm. And so like, but at a certain point, like, ooh, I've been doing this a little bit too long. I'm going to do a little bit, something else outside, you know, and yeah, just
1: Sunday,
0: so my body can give a break.
1: I made that decision, you know. Brian was running around doing a bunch of stuff in the yard. And I'm like, I'm not going to do a bunch of that stuff because we're playing golf later today. And I don't want to be fatigued when I go play golf. And I made that decision. Well, yeah.
0: And so then what if you have time, that's when you back off and you stretch and you roll, and then you go like float in your pool for a few minutes.
1: Mm-hmm. The pool is definitely, it's been nice. You know, I get in there and I just do some gentle laps and it feels really good.
0: It's you decompress the spine, you know, it's a great recovery workout, you know, mm-hmm. whether you're working out hard or easy. Mm-hmm. Yep.
1: I wanted to get back to, you know, the way you work with people. There are people like myself where I go once a week, but mm-hmm. then there are also people who I know you work with to do a program, and then they go off and do it themselves. So if it feels intimidating for people to go in once a week, one-on-one, or financially, Ben will create a program for you, and then you can go back in when you're ready for another program. And, you know, he's willing to meet you where you're at to help and support you.
0: Yeah.
1: And also, which I've always appreciated.
0: It also kind of depends on like what equipment you have at home and available, you know, what injuries you have, what your goals are. Mm-hmm. Mm-hmm. But yeah, no, I'm more than happy. There's a lot of people who also like come from a far away. And so I only see them every couple of months, you know, for that. So I kind of like, okay, like I have a couple questions about my exercises, and can you stick a needle in my hip?
1: Whatever. Yeah.
0: Yeah. Yeah. Yeah. Yeah.
1: Is there a question? No, Amy, do you have a question?
0: I heard your back was a little sore.
2: Yeah.
0: Is it lower back, mid back?
2: Yeah. It's like lower back.
0: Did you wake up like that? Were you doing something? Did you used to sleep funny?
2: I have to take out the trash now at my house, and it was really heavy one day. They just overpacked the thing, and then it just started hurting. I thought it was an intestinal problem at first.
0: Oh, it's hard to tell sometimes. Yeah.
2: Yeah. So I just kind of let it be, and then last night I just sort of reached weird. And then I felt it, and I'm like, okay, that is definitely a muscle thing.
0: I'll stick my elbow in you afterwards.
1: I said that to her. I said,
0: I didn't bring any needles,
1: up,
0: but I'll.
1: If you bring that up, Ben's gonna, he's gonna want to work on you after.
0: I can't help myself.
1: Ben has a passion for not seeing people hurt.
2: This is going to be funny for both the viewers and you guys. I remember when I didn't have to worry about that kind of thing. I was in high school. I was stretchy. Mm-hmm.
1: And you're all of what now? How old are you?
2: I'm 22 now.
0: I almost said, are you old enough to where you can you're no longer like you sleep wrong? You know what I mean? Like, you don't sleep wrong when you're 15, but you can sleep wrong at.
2: Yeah.
0: As an adult.
1: Yeah.
0: You just wake up like, oh, no.
2: I just get random back pain. I'm like, what mm-hmm. the heck? What's mm-hmm. going on?
1: Ben can help you for sure.
0: Well, and so like,
1: he might make you get a foam roller too.
2: Ooh.
1: The foam roller can help a lot.
0: I'll bring in a ball next time. You need a ball to kind of like roll up against the wall. You know what I mean? Like
2: yeah,
0: kind of get in there.
2: Show me something on Amazon, you know? Mm-hmm.
0: I'll hook you up. I know exactly what to do.
2: Mm-hmm.
0: Yeah.
2: Thank you.
0: I hate selling things in my clinic, but like, so, you know, because I really do. I keep a lot of different like balls and, you know, foot rollers or neck rollers, leg rollers, different things, so people can
1: try them out
0: and see like yeah, that's a little bit more than it should be, but it's also perfect for me.
2: I'd love a neck roller.
0: Well, yeah.
1: Has these neck roller things that are on. It has a handle with the little balls on the back.
2: That sounds awesome.
1: Yeah, it's good.
2: I'll bring in like $40. Just give me what you got.
0: I'll bring in some toys for you, Amy. You we're good.
2: Yeah.
1: Wolfman's here in the wings. Hi, Ray.
0: Well, no, seriously, like it really is the kind of the secret to like longevity is like when Tom Brady, again, like during the training season, would massage himself twice a day. And like I used to think the aging process was more myofascial and mechanical, but really it is neuromuscular. And the more we can kind of get into those muscles, treat our muscles, you know, like healthy and not, you know, sit too long, do too much, we got to recover well, like we do those things, you know, we maintain our pliability of muscles. And I really do feel like you can like hold back that aging process a long time. You know, like so much of the aging process is exactly this, you know, like, mm-hmm. I'm the only one of my friends who can jump and dive and sprint while we play volleyball.
1: You can still do burpees.
0: Yeah. Yeah. You know, and change
1: we'll
0: directions and
1: try.
0: Cut and walk the next day. It's because the thing I do most is I roll like every single day. To me, there's like people take better care of their cars than their bodies. And I'm just telling you, like, just like, you know, if you take one thing, you know, roll. Second thing, less cardio, more strengthening.
1: The less cardio, you know, for us who grew up in the 70s and 80s, it's just like such a mindset for us. You know, we grew up with the Suzanne Summers.
0: Not everybody agrees with me.
1: Jane Fonda. And, you know, it was the way of being fit and healthy, you know, to do exercise back in the day. So it's hard to change that mentality.
0: Not everybody agrees with me, but this is what I have been taught and I have learned since the age of 20. Mm-hmm. At 32 years, I've been taught less cardio, more strengthening, and nothing has nothing has made me change my mind.
1: Yeah.
0: Almost every single injury I see is from people doing. I calculated 70,000.
1: Yeah, you think it's 70,000 people you've helped,
0: or at least 70,000 encounters, not 70,000 individual people. But yeah,
1: that's amazing.
0: Less cardio, more strengthening, and you know, rolling and recovery. Yeah. And the strengthening, I swear, you do not have to tear down, break down muscles. It doesn't take 3, 4, or 5 sets. I literally 1 set to failure, 3 to 5 exercises. You know, but you know, going to failure.
1: I've added in the Pilates.
0: Mm-hmm.
1: And I have you in the back of my head when I'm doing it because
0: Holding a little longer, right? That part?
1: I do push myself to go beyond, you know, not beyond where my muscles are fatigued, but the rest of the class might have been doing it longer, and I listen to myself on any given day of when I need to stop the repetitions, I stop the repetitions, and
0: but
1: you know,
0: can I say, when you're doing Pilates, like I want you to stop the repetitions when you no longer have the strength to perform the exercise and movement with good
1: correctly.
0: Form.
1: Yeah.
0: If you find yourself flopping all over the place, there's no point in doing those movements anymore.
1: Yeah. It is a good addition to what I'm doing, though.
0: So what I love about Pilates is it's a great core strengthening exercise. Mm-hmm. Okay, where you're weighting and unweighting your spine in different planes while you hold everything stable. Okay,
1: mm-hmm. Yep.
0: And then the idea is that you take that and not just, you know, like that strength, but like that neuromuscular re-education part of it, and then you treat your day-to-day activities as a stabilization exercise, and you are present with your body. Every time you move, every time you sit, you have good posture, you have good mechanics, okay? And so you start thinking of your day-to-day activities as a Pilates movement, right? So, like, have you ever seen me sit with poor posture?
1: Never. I'm probably sitting with poor posture.
0: You're doing
1: right now.
0: You're fine. You know, I'm the posture police. If I saw you like slouching, I'd be all
2: in
0: over
2: bad
0: you.
2: Posture.
1: You would. Yeah. It's you're always fine. My shoulders. My like even playing golf. I hunch over a little bit. It's this I need to work on.
0: Well, yes. Posture's important. Posture police.
1: I think on that note, thank you for being here, Ben. Thank you, Amy, for your help behind the scenes. Have a wonderful day, everybody, and we'll catch you next time. Take care.

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1: 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And this is before the final four races in the regular season, and then a 10-race chase. So what are drivers up to? 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
1: The NASCAR off weekend is a choose-your-own-adventure for our full-time NASCAR drivers. 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
3: My parents have a national quarter midget race in Kalamazoo that they're helping, or my mom is, so I'm going to go there and hang out and see my dogs and everything and have fun and then go watch a bunch of kids race around in circles.
1: Here's Chase Briscoe.
4: Stay home. Yeah, not do anything crazy. I mean, we might go to the beach, I guess, a couple days, but yeah, stay home and follow kids around. Swim in the pool, probably.
5: I didn't think you were a beach guy.
4: I'm not a beach guy, but my wife's a big beach girl, so that makes me a beach guy.
1: Sounds like he's got his hands full. Same with the Logano family.
6: Just help. Help mom. Mom needs help at home. So be all together. You know, our schedules are all so busy. We're running around from place to place so many times. You can imagine when there's that many kids, there's always something going on, right? There's, you know, different classes. There's basketball. There's sports. There's music stuff. They're doing everything, right? We don't want to check them up any because there's a lot of them. So you can imagine it's just shipping everybody from one place to the next and going along that way. School's coming up too.
1: A vacation sounds nice, but if you're traveling every week like Shane Van Gisbergen, maybe staying at home is the right move.
7: Yeah, my wife wanted to go away and I said no, I want to stay home. 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Yeah.
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10: 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Brown trout have been called nocturnal marauders, cannibals, and opportunists that tolerate warmer water than brook trout, yet still occupy many of the same waters. In lakes and ponds, they often hold in deeper spots. And as they grow larger, they'll eat frogs, errant mice, bait fish, young trout, and even small birds. Here in New Hampshire, the state record brown trout caught July 4th, 1975 from the Connecticut River in Pittsburgh still sets the bar 51 years later. For brown trout stories of your own, start there. Or follow the Androscoggin River through the 13-mile woods where the rivers run deep and the tails deeper.
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3: NASCAR. It's not just about driving fast and turning left. In the next hour, you will learn about its strategy, sheer determination, sponsorship, and the passion to win. Drivers want four tires and two cans of gas. Four and two. We will give you our version of four and two. Four gears of racing coverage and two Bobs. Bob Bianchi and Bob Bardas. They are the drivers of the number 1590 WSMN sponsored race team, giving you all the NASCAR information that you need to keep you on track and taking the green flag to the checkered flag. And now here's your hosts, Bob Bianchi and Bob Bardas.
4: And it is time once again for another edition of the Bob's Racing Report. Mr. Bianchi and myself, Bob Bardas, here in the showroom of Alan Mello Dodge at 13 Marmon Drive in Nashua, where we are each and every Wednesday. We got to recap IRP. We have to recap IMS. And we have nothing to preview because it is an off weekend in the world of NASCAR. And we have no IndyCar until they're back in action on August 9th in Portland, Oregon.
5: Portland, Oregon?
4: Yes.
5: Now, where might that be?
4: Over there.
5: In Portland. That's in Portland, I think.
4: All right, we'll jump right into it. Friday night was the ARCA race at IRP. That little small track off to the side, but very close to Indianapolis Motor Speedway, where we had the trucks in the ARCA series running. It's 0.68. Do you call it a 0.7 at that point? Do you round up? Do you round down? It's not quite three-quarter mile.
6: It's kind of here and there and maybe somewhere in between.
4: I'm going two-thirds oval. How about that?
6: Somewhere in there.
4: Caden Honeycutt got the win in the ARCA race, and our pal Jeff McConey got a 21st place finish. I was texting with him over the weekend.
6: His engine started.
4: It did, and he ran very well at IRP. And he had to bring the sponsors from Lime Rock when he was not able to. He was there. The car was not cooperating. So they made it right by having all the sponsors on the car for IRP. And I understand from Jeff that those sponsors have now been extended. They will be back on the car for another event.
6: Did they figure out what the issue was?
4: Yes.
6: Did they reveal it to you, I should say?
4: Yeah. I'm positive. I know what it is. Did they reveal it to the world?
6: Oh,
4: Let me check that at the
6: okay.
4: break. I think he posted about it, but I'm not sure. It was a mechanical issue.
6: Yeah.
4: So IRP, McConey got a 21st place finish. Caden Honeycutt got the win. Then we had the truck series. It was the Lane Rig Show. Lane was on the pole. Lane won stage one. Lane won stage two. Lane went to victory lane with leading 198 of 200 laps, all but two laps. That's his fifth win of the season. There were only three cautions, two of which were for the stage breaks. So Lane Riggs followed by Connor Mozak, Ty Majeski, Chandler Smith. Talk about him in the news this week. And then Nick Sanchez, complete your top five, followed by Stuart Friesen, Caden Honeycutt, Gavin Bochel, Tyler Ankrum, and Michael Christopher Jr. got a 10th place finish. That completes the Craftsman Truck Series at IRP last Friday night. Then on Saturday, the O'Reilly Series was at the big track, IMS, Indianapolis Motor Speedway, the 2.5 mile rectangular track. Sheldon Creed was on the pole. Jeremy Clements and Rajah Karuth took stage one and stage two, respectively. And then it was Carson Quapel getting his first career win. Five times he has finished in the second place position. He now led 23 of the 100 laps to, again, get his first career win. Followed by Justin Allgaier, Ross Chastain, who led the most laps with 31 out of 100. Then Chase Elliott. Yes, I'm giving the O'Reilly series. Chastain and Elliott competed on Saturday. So Quaffle, Allgaier, Ross Chastain, Chase Elliott, all driving for Junior Motorsports. JRM finished 1 through 4. and William Sawalich rounds out the top five, followed by Brent Cruz, Connor Day, Sheldon Creed, Brandon Jones, and Austin Hill for the top 10 in the O'Reilly Series at IMS. That is 14 wins for Junior Motorsports in 2026. And the third win for the number one car, which was what Carson Quaffle was driving. So Rodney Childers, the new crew chief, formerly of Kevin Harvick crew chief fame, has signed with JRM. Childers has now taken the number one car to Victory Lane three times in 2026. And then on Sunday, Carson Hocevar on the pole, Ty Gibbs in stage one, Ross Chastain in stage two, and Corey Heim at 24 years of age got his second career win. It was Heim time. We'll break that race down completely. Christopher Bell in second, Joey Logano, Chase Briscoe, and Denny Hamlin for the top five. Then Brad Keselowski, Josh Berry, Ryan Preece, Carson Hocevar, and Tyler Reddick for the top 10 in the Cup Series at IMS on Sunday.
6: Well, I think we had three races that were relatively dominant, but the talk of the town, the big talk early Sunday morning was
4: Alex Bowman not coming back to the 48 after 2027.
6: Side story.
4: Chandler Smith not returning to Front Row Motorsports.
6: That wasn't until this week.
4: I know.
6: Still a side story.
4: Yeah, the new Indy car that was revealed this week that's going to be 100 pounds lighter with a different wing for super speedways.
6: Real minor story in the NASCAR world.
4: How about court news in that NASCAR has filed against multiple defendants for trademark infringement for selling unauthorized merchandise with multiple defendants in North Carolina, seven defendants in New York, one in Pennsylvania, and seven in Illinois, Bianchi.
6: Even minor news.
4: That's it. I'm out of headlines.
6: Is Indianapolis, the Brickyard 400, a crown jewel? Is it? Well, Pat Patterson was up that side and down the other on that, and he does not believe that any race that does not have a NASCAR history. Now, yes, they've been there for 25 years.
4: Jeff Gordon in
6: 96?
4: I think so.
6: So this is the 31st year, so 96. Okay, 31st race.
4: Give or take.
6: Right. Yep. So either way, doesn't feel it is. And this has kind of taken hold. I know Moody is in that camp. It's not really
4: You don't like anything entitled Crown Jewel. I'm not being funny with you, but you...
6: Media loves these titles on things. It's just like, who ever heard of home gating before the zombie apocalypse hit? Home gating is, well, you're not tailgating. You're at home, and you're doing a barbecue, so you're home gating.
4: Oh, it's a staycation.
6: These are the most stupid terms that people in media and ad agencies come up with that just nauseate me. But when you think of the premier races, the ones that care, now realize every race in NASCAR carries the same points. There is no one race, and that has not always been the case. Some races actually carried more points than others. Of course, back in the early

0: gone from Memorial Day to Labor Day, nothing in between. And to me, those are your three prominent races. Now, the last race of the season, supposedly, many years when it didn't under different championship systems, the last race of the season is the not the determining factor, but that's where you finally say,
1: ta-da, you're the champion.
0: You know, Joe Slobotnik's the champion of NASCAR.
1: He beat out Eddie Poopadoop.
0: Right. So they, as much as you say, just because I win that race, not a big deal, but my championship is there. But to me, if we want to go to that ridiculous term, I think those are the three races. And there was a good case for and against. The biggest case for, it's Indianapolis Motor Speedway. Indianapolis Motor Speedway is so, it's world renowned. If you talk to anybody in the world that has half a brain in their head, they'll know at least Indianapolis 500. They'll know that there's a racetrack there. They might even know that it's called the Brickyard. It was made with bricks at one time, blah, blah, blah. The case against it is that's not NASCAR history. That's racing history in general. It's racing cars, sprint cars, big cars, open wheel cars. That's their prominent race. That's their crown jewel. But when you talk about NASCAR history in the scope of things is only 30 years old. If you come from Bristol and you've lived there 50 years, but you were born somewhere else, you ain't a Nashville, you're not a Bristolite. Okay. My father ran into that after being there for 50 years.
1: I'm in that camp.
0: Yeah,
1: I've been in the same house my entire life. So I moved to Hollis 40 years ago. Great, still haven't beat me, and you're still not original.
0: Yeah, and you said because unless you were born in the house or in locals, and you were there ever since you were an infant, you ain't a townie. You're not a local. I can see the prominence of it. You become a Brickyard 400 champion, I guess, but you're definitely a Daytona 500 champion, a Southern 500 champion. You get your own parking spot. There's a parking spot. That's what.
1: Yeah, in Victory Lane.
0: Well, that's what Ross Chastain was so excited about when he won that race. I get my own parking spot when I come here. From the rest of his career, he gets his own parking spot. I think even after your career, there is a special parking spot for Southern 500 winners. When you look at the World 600, the Coke 600, the 600-mile race, again, that is because of the length and its history in Nashville and its prominence, because this was that tricky old Bruton Smith. That Indy 500 is getting too much attention. I'll show them what I can do.
1: Sure.
0: And he says, my cars are going to go 100 miles more than yours. And at first, that was really something, because there was some fallout. And I seem to remember there was 83 cars in that first race, and the guy who won it had truck tires. He came out there and put a pair of truck tires on it because the tires lasted long, and all kinds of parts and pieces were. Of course, I've heard lately a lot of graybeards out there, you being one of them, just because you have a graybeard. A lot of graybeards out there. NASCAR is not what it used to be. It said goodbye to their old fans, chasing new fans. It's all about money. It blah blah. You know, all the same tired stories we hear day after day after day after day. And my flip response is, if you really dislike it that much, walk away, do something else. But I'll tell you what happens with graybeards. It ain't exciting as it used to be. That's because you're old. I don't like doing a lot of things I used to like to do either. There's a lot of things that change as you get older. Your circle of friends, I hear it quite often. There was 15 of us used to go to X Speedway. We'd all go there together and we'd camp together. Well,
1: bringing nothing but a keg and a package of hot dogs.
0: There you go. Yeah. Or they would bring their families and they'd put their trailers and the campers and they would all be around in the circle and they'd all be together. Well, of those 15, let's say there's 10 couples. Well, two or three of them died or got cancer or something, life came up and something totally
1: family
0: different.
1: Issues, and
0: then these couple guys.

0: eyes. They got infirm. This guy can no longer walk. Things happen over the course of life, and we have these beautiful pictures in our mind of how great it was. And it was wonderful. But as you get older and you get, oh boy, right in my camp, less tolerance and patience with anything and everything, you don't want to deal with the traffic. You don't want to deal with the heat. You don't want to deal with all this other stuff. And it's really, really easy to say, well, it's just too expensive. Just look how much it cost me to do this. Well, you're right, because you remember when gasoline was 30 cents a gallon. But what else? You made a buck 25 an hour too. And people lose that perspective. There was on one of the social media platforms that you don't like or deal with, it popped up when I looked at the schedule for Thunder Road. And it was some New England racing, whatever. And it was the longest graybeard rant you could ever put. And it was all the same old tired stuff. We don't like stage racing. We don't like shortened races. We don't like this new car. It's just IROC. They're all exactly the same. We're not running stock cars anymore. We're not doing this. We're not doing that. They threw away their legacy fan and just trying to get the new crowd. It's all the wine and caviar crowd now. Folks, let me tell you, it's always been about money, whether you knew it or not. The reason Richard Petty won 200 races is because of money, time, and effort. I'm not going to take anything away from the time and effort they put into there, but they had money. Why did they have money? Because they were winning. Hey, it falls together.
1: It's
0: What was
1: cyclical.
0: it? The timing and circumstances thing. Their family was in it. The same way with what was the name of that Earnhardt guy? What was the name of his boat? Oh, Sunday Money. The man was a gazillionaire, okay? Why? Because he won. Yeah, he had his farm. He did farming. He did hang and stuff. But he was a gazillionaire. And his boy coming up after him had more money than he knew what to do with. Did he just flaunt it on him so he could do well in a career? No. I give him that credit. Absolutely. These guys earn what they have. But things change, life changes. We saw it with the museum. When I first started in the museum, we opened in 2017. It's kind of like a family business, that core group of people that started that, and things were a little lax. Not, I don't say lax, but they were relaxed. We were just getting the thing off the ground, and we were all friends and whatnot. And then it grows, and you have to have a certain amount of professionalism. And we had to hire somebody that could actually maintain the day-to-day operation. And once you do that, now there has to be a certain amount of professionalism with how you run the operation and how people are coming in and seeing it. All things mature over life. And if you don't evolve with that, one, you're not going to survive. And two, things happen. There's things on this earth called lawyers. You know those guys? Yeah. Oh, they solve problems all right.
1: Yes, they
0: Yes,
1: do.
0: they do. So, when we look at NASCAR as a whole, the complaint about, I mean, we could go down through the list, but that's kind of boring. But the fact that you complain about the money, the cars, the tracks, and the schedule, that's all stuff that had to evolve. It exploded in the late 90s and 2000s because it became the cause célèbre. There are fads in this country, I hate to tell you. Pet rock, chia pets, what was it? Tickle me elbow. I'm going back, obviously. But every year there's kind of a new thing, and NASCAR became very, very popular. Mile and a half tracks became popular because they could hold a lot of people, and the front stretch was had a bend in it. So wherever you sat on that front stretch, you could see the whole track pretty much because you weren't trying to look through the shoulder of the person next to you. All of this stuff grew, and that's what capitalism does. It grows with it. But it's just like Crocs. Remember Crocs first came out, it exploded, and they couldn't keep up with production, and then they expanded enormously, and then that became the fact. Well, that's yesterday's news. We're not going to wear those anymore. Now they've since come back, but they went through a heck of a transition because they didn't adapt.
1: Kind of like stuff that you and I wore back in the day that we kept in our closets. We're back in fashion now, Bianca. We're cool. We got some stuff. Right. Yeah.
0: It stuff comes and goes. Nobody goes to any races anymore. Well, I hate to tell you, but what, over 3/4 of the races this year were sold out. Well, that's just because they reduced seats. Yes, because that's what you do as a business.
1: You can read the statistic however you want. Sellout's a sellout.
0: Exactly. And this isn't, and if we put the blinders on and we think this is strictly a racing issue, this is strictly a NASCAR issue, well, then you're kidding yourself, because all spectator sports have seen this decrease. Yeah. And then there's several reasons for that. We definitely have an aging population. TV coverage is absolutely spectacular. One thing I will agree with, concession prices are pretty darn high.
1: If it costs more to park the car and buy something at the game, you're not going to the stick and ball game.
0: You're probably not going, no. And
1: it depends. Again, let's use our Red Sox. Yes, they just went on a, what, 15, 16 game win streak.
0: 15, yeah.
1: But I'm willing to bet you could still get a cheap ticket.
0: I'm not sure. Yeah.
1: 8 weeks ago,
0: yeah,
1: they're giving them away at the front. Come on in. The door's wide open. Come on in.
0: But I'm not sure about that. I'm really
1: no,
0: not.
1: No, I'm going. I'm quoting off Chris Stawos.
0: Okay. So he said it's still.
1: Yeah, you can get a ticket anytime you want to go to Fenway.
0: Well, because they stunk.
1: They stunk this year. Yeah. But my point of that is, you're still paying, whether they stink or not, you're still paying $60 or $80 to park.
0: Right, okay.
1: You're still buying a $20 hot dog, a $10 soda.
0: $15 beer or something, whatever.
1: Well,
0: yeah.
1: I'm not even going into that. I'm just saying, you try to bring, you're still dropping $100 or $200 to go see a team lose by the second inning.
0: Right. So, that being said, when they start complaining about that, I said, geez, NASCAR, there are still ability to buy an inexpensive ticket. If you want to go on Saturday, your children don't even cost anything. I don't know of any major league that's doing that. You can take your own food. You can take your own drinks, unless Las Vegas. I mean, Las Vegas is a whole different shooting match. But this is the stuff that gets lost. And, of course, we had a race at Indianapolis Motor Speedway. It is not a track designed for stock cars. Let's face it. Of course, I hate the driver's complaint. It's hard to pass. You can't pass here. You can't pass here. And then you see some guy go from the back to the front. But it's not scintillating racing in the stock car world. But there were still 70,000 people there.
1: Sure.
0: Not counting what was in the infield. There's 70,000 people there. And because the stadium holds over 300,000, or the track itself, and he didn't. Penske did close, because Roger Penske's corporation owns it now. There were some seating areas that was right in front of the start finish line down low, which my thought is, because when I first saw this, I says, ooh, wouldn't those be premium seats? Probably not, because you can't see anything.
1: You're staring at the pagoda across the.
0: And you're seeing the cars go by you, and then you wait a minute and a half later. Oh, here they come again. They closed off those seats, but every other stand was open. You know how much money they cost you have to have personnel to monitor those stands. You have to have concession stands out there. You have to have bathrooms open. There's all these things, or restrooms. You have to have all these things open. That costs you money. But Roger Penske says, I want all those open. I want the fans to be able to sit where they want. Well, what does that do? It spreads people out, and it looks, oh, there's nobody here. Well, there are. There's a lot of people there. But when you're in such a big venue, there was twice as many at Indianapolis than there were the week before at Mecca. North Wilkesboro, I'm sorry.
1: Yes.
0: NASCAR Mecca.
1: But that was a sellout.
0: And let me see, Chicago was a sellout. Well, Chicago took some stands out. Yeah, they did, but it was still a sellout. They were the right sizing, if you want to go to dang keywords or words that they think up, but the bottom line is you reduce your capacity to what you believe you can sell, and it's still a lot of people. I think it was like 60,000, still 60,000, 55,000 to 60,000 seats. New Hampshire's about that size. New Hampshire's very close to being a sellout now. Well, why is that? If it's so bad, why is it still selling out? Because it's still a good show to personally go and see. TV ratings are not all that bad. There's still 1 to 2 million people, depending on the race. Obviously, New Hampshire is not going to be as prominent a race as a Brickyard 400. It's not going to be as unique as going to the naval base in San Diego. It's not going to be the Daytona 500, but you still have a good audience. The O'Reilly series is getting great viewership through the CW, which, by the way, starting in, I'm trying to think of which race it is, they're going to be streaming live. Of course, you have to have the ESPN package to watch it if you want to stream it. But CW is a broadcast channel, and there's a lot of different ways to get that. If you get in my case, I have DirecTV. I can watch CW on the DirecTV app, or whatever you want to call it. But most everywhere, there's a lot of places that have the CW. It's a broadcast channel.
1: And there's places that don't, because I've fielded calls from people that said, I've got every streaming service under the sun. And
0: well, streaming service, no, but it's a
1: correct,
0: broadcast.
1: But some of those so-called streaming services have live TV, but you don't get some of those channels.
0: True. It's at least you know it's on the CW. You got to try like heck to find it, but you can still find it. But it's not that bad out in the world. The world of racing is doing quite fine. If the graybeards want to stamp their feet and have a little temper tantrum and not watch, well, I'm sorry. That's just the world. The world does change. There's a reason you get up in the morning and you go to work. It's called money. It's the reason a lot of this stuff works. It's called money.
1: What's the slogan? It won't buy you happiness, but it can take you a lot of places where you can be happy.
0: Yeah, well, the country song can't buy you happiness, but it can buy you a boat. It can buy you a truck to pull it, and a Yeti cooler packed with whatever his favorite beer was. To sit there and bury your head in the sand and say it's all about money, and think that that's bad and that nothing else works that way, well, I hate to tell you, but it does.
1: Let's play counterpoint.
0: Mm-hmm.
1: Isn't there a valid argument that said because of money it changed and it doesn't always change for the better?
0: Oh, absolutely. Absolutely. Yeah. But you have to look into the reasons, because to sit there and say that NASCAR itself, especially the Cup Series, is unique, that money has changed it, is closing your eyes to every racing series on planet Earth, from the beginner junkyard cars at Hudson Speedway through to the sprints and the late models and all the different the Pro All-Star Series. To bury your head in the sand and say money doesn't make any difference there, it sure does. Because as soon as one team comes in with the so-called limitless pocketbook, it changes the whole game. Because racers want to compete and they want to win. And they will sell, they will spend every dime, every penny that they have to race and to be competitive. And all it takes is one team to do that. If you think that in the Cup Series that Hendrick and Penske and Gibbs and now 2311, because really those are your top four for the most part, and I cannot put Richard Childress Racing up there.
1: Nope.
0: They have, in some sense, almost a limitless budget. And if you're going to compete against that, you have to claw and dig and find every dime you can.
1: And every tenth of a second somewhere.
0: Almost a hundredth of a second. Well, for goodness sakes, it's ridiculous.
1: I'll settle for one tenth here, one tenth there, and one tenth there.
0: It's just so tight. I mean, you just have to spend that money. And when you're spending that money on that end, it's got to be made up on the other end. TV contracts have to pay out to both the teams. That's what a lawsuit was all about, wasn't it?
1: Yep.
0: payout to the teams, and NASCAR wants to make their money. NASCAR is a private company now, so it's not so much that you're not so much talking about a shareholder wanting to get their return on their investment, but it still has a lot. I mean, there's a lot of companies involved in it that are publicly traded companies. And to say that, well, I don't have anything to do with that. Do you have a 401k? Do you have any investments? Do you have a retirement plan? Yeah, they have something to do with that. Almost everybody that has a has any type of retirement plan or whatnot, yeah, you're part of that. You're all part of that. And it just... It just irks me. I don't follow baseball. I don't follow football talk shows and all these other regular sport talk shows. But I just don't think the fans there complain as much as NASCAR fans do. They might, but I don't think they complain as much as they vehemently do with this. This last week, we can all agree that racing at Indianapolis Motor Speedway in a stock car is not a scintillating show.
1: Let me summarize. But boring. Yeah,
0: if you really like racing,
1: boring.
0: If you really like racing and you like watching cars go around a track, well, you probably found it interesting.
1: If you like consistency. If you like consistency, yes, you can watch cars go around the track in the same running order for 200 laps. Yep. Yeah.
0: Well, and the only time you had some changes is during your pit cycles. So imagine you had...
1: People don't like that. And so people that's the only excitement you had was somebody might change the lead when they did a stage break that you don't like.
0: So when people call up and... and you know, go like what?
2: Boring.
0: Yeah. Okay. Well.
1: And again, I'm you know me, and I want to be clear. I drink NASCAR Kool-Aid. I love what NASCAR does. That is my world revolves around NASCAR. I often won't travel unless there's a NASCAR race at said location or destination. However, last week I came in and said this is boring. I did not like North Wilkesboro. I did not like six cars on the lead lap that were 15 seconds apart. I fell asleep. I'm not supposed
0: to.
1: But
0: they were traveling fast. Were driving fast.
1: What are my rules? Speed and banking. Guess what we had this weekend? Speed, no banking. Oh, I fell asleep.
0: Picky, picky, picky.
1: I'm quote my air quotes. I'm working. Johnny Anchors is making the connection to NASCAR to broadcast it. I'm on standby duty to make the connection back or reestablish it if there's any drops or rain delays or anything, and if there's any issue on Anchors' end. So I'm the backup to him. I got a legal pad on the couch to take notes.
0: So the length of the race was 3 hours and 18 minutes, 21 seconds. not that we're counting seconds, but the amount of time for caution laps was, I think Larry said it was 48 minutes. And that was a really major topic today on the midday show. Not so much in Danielle's world because she was actually working, but Larry, NASCAR as a sanctioning body has to do something about the number of caution laps, especially in a 2.5 mile track. You've got to do something.
1: You and
0: about
1: I have
0: it.
1: Talked about that for years.
0: And I think the first thing you can do, and Larry had 4 or 5 points. Obviously, he knows more about it than I do, but the first thing you can do is get rid of this, lead lap cars, and then
1: non-lead lap cars coming to pit row.
0: So everybody pit at the same time.
3: Well, the pit road's narrow, and there's
1: suck
3: more cars.
1: It up, Buttercup.
0: Well, but really, how many cars are on the lead lap now? A lot of cars. So
1: except at North Wilkesboro.
0: Except that was typical North Wilkesboro too. For all the graybeards out there that thought that was the greatest race, that's what racing used to be. Yeah, okay. I hope you liked it.
1: And you know what? It changed for a reason. You know why we haven't done it like that for 30 years? Because there was a demand to change it.
0: Well, again, but
1: a
0: they forget that
1: requirement, a need.
0: But it gets back to what I was saying before. When you remember back to stuff, you remember the fun, the entertainment. You don't remember the dull periods in between. You really don't. But what was the difference between now at North Wilkesboro and, let's say, the last race there? The number of cautions and cars breaking down. The most exciting parts of races are the start, the restarts, and the flag, the checkered flag at the end. And if you eliminate a bunch of those cautions, we didn't have many cautions at North Wilkesboro. We had the two stage breaks. If you didn't have those, you obviously have more, even less. But between the stage breaks and what was it, two other, it was five cautions. So we had three other cautions.
1: And as I noted in my top of the hour news summary report here at the truck race, three cautions, two of which were the stage breaks.
0: Right.
1: And you had Lane Riggs leading 198 of 200 laps.
0: But this is what happens at a track where passing is not as easy as it might be, because there's essentially one lane that is the fastest lane. When you go to a short track, that sometimes happens. Now, North Wilkesboro had three really good lanes. Unfortunately, the 22 car just had them covered. And, of course, you had the 11 car was chasing him down at the end. Somebody made a point calling today that had they not, in his terms, wasted so many laps on the stage breaks, Denny would have had more laps at the end to chase him down. I think that's a little specious argument. That's a real stretch. But two things they could do. All cars pit. Once the pace car picks up the field, everybody pits. And then instead of course, we have the choose rule, which I have no problem with that. I think that's added a little bit more interest to the story. Instead, they come around and they do the choose, and then they come around again, and then they go under the start finish, and then they get the one to go. Why can't you do the choose on your one to go? There's no reason they can't do that. And if during that lap somebody hits that box, you're not supposed to run over the box or hit the painted box. If somebody hits it, you tell them, drop out of line, that line moves up one, and you go to the back. I mean, there's plenty of time to do that. It's not that hard. And that would cut off an immense, well, that's two laps right there. And on a 2.5 mile track at 50 miles an hour, well, I guess we know how much time that would be. When we look at the cautions, you had the number five incident, which is another one I'll get to. You had three laps. And you had
1: the Kyle Larson tire down that collected Chase Elliott is what you're referencing.
0: No, Chase Elliott was a different. He was sleeping. Chase Elliott was a different one. That was John Hunter Nemechek got into him, you know, an incident. But you had that many laps, 52 through 55, which include those are inclusive. That's a long time. He scrubbed the wall and come off. And,
1: it's 10
0: and like,
1: miles.
0: And like Larry says.
1: It's 10 miles.
0: And like Larry says, you never used to see that all the sweepers come out on the track, and the jet blowers come out and clean it every time they have an incident. Even now, somebody might spin, and I don't mind them throwing the caution because they believe the field's coming up on them, but why the heck do all the jet dryers or jet blowers and the track sweepers have to come out? Let them live with it. These guys are professionals. That's what they've got to live with. They don't have to have a perfectly groomed field like baseball. They always have this perfectly groomed field every darned inning. That's ridiculous. But I'm just looking at, you know, you've got incident in turn three on and the stage two conclusion. You have 97 to 104. That's a long time to watch cars just drive, what was
1: a
0: it?
1: A 2.5 mile track.
0: 50, yeah. 55
1: miles.
0: 2.5 miles yeah.
1: per lap, and you've got what, eight, nine laps there.
0: Yeah. You got another four laps, 115 to 119 for the old Desperus. Jacques Debris was on the track, and we had to remove him. He was clogging
1: it's
0: up the track.
1: Four laps at 2.5, that's 10 miles.
0: Yep. And then 121
1: at
0: to 126.
1: 35 miles an hour.
0: Yep. Yeah. And you had a bunch of cars involved, the 1, the 12, the 16, the 33, the 35, the 38, the 42, the 62, and the 88 incident on turn 3 on from lap 120 or on lap 121, and that went all the way to lap 126. So You're not going to stop incidents on the track. And quite frankly, they add interest to the race. You don't want anybody getting hurt, obviously, but that means another restart. So restarts are exciting. But you don't have to drag them out as long as they do. I've never seen any series kill laps like the NASCAR series or any of them. Truck, O'Reilly, Cup, they just burn laps like crazy. Get rid of the lead lap and non-lead lap cars in separate. And when you do your choose, get rid of the, you know, that can be on your one to go.
1: I'll solve a few more.
0: Yeah.
1: If I'm here to solve problems.
0: Oh, you are a problem solver. Yep. All right, mister.
1: There is no reason why when the caution flag comes out that pit row is not open next time by.
0: Yeah, I agree.
1: You don't have to come
0: yeah.
1: back to take the yellow. We got to line everybody. Everybody, it's your job as a professional driver to now get the car under control, go nose to tail with the car in front of you. The pit crew knows you're coming. You should be ready at any given time.
0: Yeah.
1: Caution gets thrown. The pit car comes out. And there's no reason for that car to have to travel at 35, 40 miles. They can go around at 15 miles an hour if you want to bunch everybody back up. Come down pit row. We're gonna do what, 30 seconds or something or other? And then, boom, right back, we're going green. We're going to bring them around and going green. Yeah. And the other thing that irks me if I'm solving NASCAR problems for today, if you bring out a caution because your car, quote, won't start.
0: That's a short track problem, I'll tell you that. Yeah.
1: Well, no, I'll solve it.
0: Well, I'm talking, you know, our short tracks
1: right
0: here, Hudson,
1: you know,
0: Thunder Road,
1: spin,
0: Lee,
1: there's
0: whatever. Yeah.
1: There's a car in an infield, and then you're like, ah, it won't start. Caution comes out, boom,
0: yep,
1: fires
0: right
1: up.
0: Oh, yeah.
1: When it goes green, your car is now held for one lap. Under green.
0: A lot of.
1: So the gamesmanship of it won't start. Caution's up. I'm coming right back to you at the pit. Great. When it goes green, we're parking you.
0: Well, that a lot of short tracks are doing that now. If you're
1: add it
0: if
1: to NASCAR.
0: If the yellow flag starts your car that conveniently, you go a lap down.
1: Yep.
0: Yeah. Automatically. Yeah. Because
1: so you want to move this along? Let's move it. Here we go.
0: Well, people want to see action on the track, not pedestrian speeds.
1: I don't want to see a parade.
0: Track. Right. Yeah.
1: I don't watch Macy's. I don't watch them on TV. I don't watch them on Main Street.
0: You're just a party pooper.
1: I don't want to see them with numbered cars going around a track at caution speed. I'm not here to see the parade.
0: So other highlights of the weekend is more, obviously, Joey Logano wins week before last, and now he comes in third this last week, and he's moving up through the points where everybody thought he was dead and gone. And, of course, the Joey Logano crew or the Ford crew saying, it's an even year. Here he comes.
1: Wins all his championships in even-numbered years.
0: Seems to, but I wouldn't put a lot of faith in that, but some of the statisticians out there are saying that you have to be going into the playoffs. You have to be at least in the top 10 in order to have a chance to win the championship. I think this season has kind of dispelled that a little bit because we saw Tyler Reddick really do very well until.
1: And then not very well.
0: And Denny kind of going on the same run that Tyler did at first. So now there's this shift. And of course.
1: And I talked about it a couple of weeks ago. We had Brad Keselowski in the top 10.
0: Right.
1: Now he's 17th, 18th, something or other of that sort.
0: Brad's down 19th.
1: 19th since like Memorial Day.
0: Right.
1: We saw Eric Jones up near the top 10 in points. Where is he now? 18, 19, something or other as well.
0: Well, and again, it's really easy to drop. It's really, really hard to climb. Shane Van Gisbergen has dropped in and out because these guys are pretty close in points. And you're going to, right now, Austin Cindric is in the 16th position. And he has 518 points. Shane Van Gisbergen is in 15th, And he has 537 points.
1: Just to give it a reference, first place has 886.
0: Right. Yeah.
1: Just to give a reference.
0: Right.
1: Where is 500 right. land? Yeah.
0: Right. So it was interesting. Ms. Pilecki, who has buildingspeed.org and has a lot of scientific data on there. It's actually fun.
1: That's Dr. Pilecki.
0: Yes, that's Dr. Pilecki, yeah. And
1: she did more math today than I did in high school.
0: Did you hear her piece this last week?
1: No.
0: So she was talking about when the networks will show you how many points so-and-so is out of making
1: whatever the
0: chase.
1: Okay.
0: Right. And she says it's really they're not using the correct number. Because
1: you're not saying there's fake news on
0: no,
1: TV.
0: No, it's not. It's more of a wrong calculation.
1: Okay.
0: So Ryan Preece is 17th now. So
1: he wasn't wrong. I was mistaken.
0: Yeah, right. Yeah. I was mistaken. I can't say that. I can't say it. I can't even spell it. I get lost. So Ryan Preece right now is in 17th place, and he has 480 points. Austin Cindric has 518. So there is a differential there of 38 points, right? They are, when you see it on the screen, they tell you there are so many points out of making the playoffs. And they don't say 38 points. They compare the points back from the leader. So from the points back from the leader, it's different. And she was trying to explain it, and I couldn't get it, but she had a graph, and then I saw it. But
1: okay.
0: I still can't explain it. But it's interesting how you can look at statistics and you can look at numbers, and depending on which way you're looking at them, you come up with something different.
1: But, right. So if you're looking at Austin Cindric in 16th, who is currently in the playoffs with a handful of races to go, and Ryan Preece is out. Yeah, the cut line is set based upon the number of points that Denny Hamlin has. So we, in theory, if I'm following what Dr. Deandra Pilecki says, that based on what you're saying, I don't care what Austin Cindric has compared to what Ryan Preece has. I want what Ryan Preece has to the 886 that Denny Hamlin, the leader, has.
0: Right. And really, all you have to do is pass Austin Cindric to get into the playoffs.
1: But I want to pass Denny on the track to gain more points because I'm.
0: Oh, true.
1: I'm,
0: true.
1: Meaning I'm,
0: absolutely.
1: If,
0: yeah.
1: if my points are compared to the leader and Denny Hamlin, I don't mean the leader of the race. I mean leader of points this far
0: right.
1: in the season.
0: Yep.
1: So, if I want to gain ground on the leader, passing Austin Cindric may not do anything if Denny Hamlin's in front of me. If Denny Hamlin has a poor day, I'm going to make as many points as I can because
0: right.
1: the leader is no longer in the strongest position yeah. for that particular day.
0: It's interesting. I didn't have a chance to really sit down there and look at it myself outside of looking at that graph real quick. And then I saw it, but I didn't have the chance to really sit down and calculate exactly what she was talking about.
1: You didn't ask AI to summarize it for you?
0: Surprisingly enough, no. And I didn't ask it to make a song for me either.
1: Oh, okay.
0: So
1: yeah.
0: I think this new, well, it's a chase. They call it the chase now. We're back to chase. So we go back and forth. Chase, playoff, chase. Now we're in chase form. I think it's easier to follow now because, honestly, before, well, we took the top 16, but the guy that's in 25th place, he won a race. So now he's in, and he actually bops out the guy that's in 16th. This is a lot easier. I mean, I can look at the points now. I'm on racing-reference.info, which has a huge amount of data onto it.
1: Most of which you've memorized.
0: Surprisingly, no. And the nice thing here is they have a lot of data as to the number of races they've run, the number of ones they've won, their top fives, their top tens, their pole positions, the number of laps they've completed, the number of laps they've led in a season, their earnings, which is zero. Because NASCAR doesn't report that anymore, unfortunately. Average starting position, average finishing position, racing at finish. They call it RAF, which is kind of a clunky term, but are you running at the finish? And when you look at Denny Hamlin,
1: quality starts, right? I've heard that in stick and ball sports.
0: Yep.
1: Did he have a quality start?
0: Yeah.
1: Did he win?
0: Yeah.
1: Then yes, it's a quality.
0: Was his battery charged up? But when you look through this list, you think, well, who's running at the end of the race? Because that probably makes a difference of how you're doing. Denny Hamlin has started 22 races, and he's finished 22 racing. Who else? Who would have thought Carson Hocevar would be the other guy that has finished every race? And then they have the number of miles that you've actually completed and lead lap finishes. Denny Hamlin has only had one race that he was not on the lead lap.
1: You want to play fun with statistics? Carson Hocevar has more wins than Kyle Larson. Carson Hocevar has more wins this season than Christopher Bell. Carson Hocevar has more wins than William Byron.
0: Yeah.
1: Shall I continue? Yeah.
0: Well, how about Corey Heim has more wins than or as many wins as Hendrick Motorsports, I believe.
1: Yes.
0: He has two, and I think Hendrick, because, no, wait a minute, doesn't
1: Chase,
0: no, Chase Elliott has two.
1: Or two.
0: Has two, that's it. He's the only Hendrick driver. And again, there's a lot that goes into that. Certainly Hendrick isn't a bad team. They have a new car. I think they've had some things not fall their way, which happens in racing. Right now, the Toyota teams, one, they've got their car in a condition and period where it runs the best of all the makes. Ford has a car they're going to get rid of at the end of this year. They got a new body coming out, so they're not going to spend any money making this. We're going to throw this thing away at the end of the season. I'm not going to spend any money to make it go faster. We're not giving up. We're certainly not putting the amount of money that
1: right.
0: We're
1: not going to the wind tunnel to tweak it.
0: No. And Chevrolet has a new body this year, and it just takes you a while to get up. Right now, who's the best Chevrolet driver statistically?
1: It's Carson
0: Hocevar.
1: Followed by what? I think Suarez.
0: Who'd have thunk it?
1: Right.
0: Well, Suarez.
1: Well, depending.
0: Yeah, it's more of, obviously, Carson Hocevar is fifth in points. Chase Elliott is sixth. So you could say that, well, Chase Elliott's the next guy in line. You have to look at the
1: You want to lump it to Spire. You got Suarez and Hocevar versus Hendrick. Same number of wins.
0: Yeah. Yeah. And
1: I'm thinking the payroll at Hendrick's a lot different.
0: Yeah, just a little.
1: Than at Spire.
0: And this is a thing that happens in sport, all sports. And racing is the same way. You've got some do well for a while and some not.
1: Well, we got to go to top of the hour, so put your arm out the window. Signal we're going to pit lane.
0: Oh, the wind's pushing my arm back. I'm going so fast. I'm sorry.
1: This is normally where I tell you that Johnny Ankers is making connections to NASCAR this weekend, but they're off. There are no races this coming weekend.
0: Oh, it's sleepy time.
1: I will be fetal position sucking my thumb because I won't know what to do with myself without racing this weekend. But we'll send it back to Art Colvin, our producer, in the turd at 196 Main Street, the home of WSMN. Give you a few minutes of top of the hour NASCAR news and send it back to Mr. Bianchi and myself. 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
1: USA Radio News. I'm John Summers. President Trump's holding a cabinet meeting at Camp David today.
2: The meeting at the Maryland presidential retreat comes after the U.S. and Iran resumed attacks after the collapse of a ceasefire agreement. Reports say some Republicans have expressed concerns to the White House as the war continues, with midterm elections less than 100 days away. After the meeting at Camp David, Trump's expected to head to his golf club in Bedminster, New Jersey for the weekend. I'm Scott Carr.
1: Senate Republicans blocked a resolution which would have required President Trump to withdraw U.S. troops from Iran. Republican Senators Susan Collins, Lisa Murkowski, and Rand Paul joined Democrats in support.
3: On this vote, the yeas are 49, the nays are 50, and the motion is not agreed to.
1: Thursday's vote came as lawmakers continue to debate the expanding conflict, with concerns growing over the safety of U.S. service members and rising energy prices. Seattle Police Chief Sean Barnes has resigned.
4: Seattle Mayor Katie Wilson made the announcement. She appointed Deputy Chief Andre Sales to serve as the interim chief. Barnes was appointed last year by former Mayor Bruce Harrell. Barnes said it's been an honor to serve the Seattle Police Department. His resignation comes following Sunday's mass shooting. Barnes was out of town at a convention, and there's been questions about him being out of town frequently. I'm Brad Ford.
1: A seventh person has died from the Legionnaires' disease outbreak on the Upper East Side of New York City.
5: The city says 92 people have now tested positive for the disease, and five of those victims remain hospitalized. The death toll now matching that of the Legionnaires' outbreak in Harlem from 2025. The city has been facing criticism for its response to the outbreak, with some saying cooling tower inspections were not done quick enough. The city now pushing back, saying they've issued over 100 violations to building owners over the course of the outbreak. I'm Jonathan O'Halloran.
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9: Former NASCAR O'Reilly Auto Parts Series champion Justin Allgaier is seeking another title this season and is in good position. Allgaier has won six races this season and has led the standings since week four. And that lead is so large, he has already clinched the number one seed in the 12-driver chase for the championship. He says, however, that there will be no backing down before the chase begins in September.
15: It's so easy to get behind in this sport, and it's really hard to get ahead. So the fact that we're doing what we need to do right now and we're ahead is great. We just need to stay there and not fall behind before the chase starts.
9: The O'Reilly cars are back on track on August 8th at the Iowa Speedway. I'm Kyle Rickey. 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
18: 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Boston Red Sox outlasted the Athletics in Sacramento yesterday, 4-2 in 10 innings, 12 hits for the Red Sox, who improved to 56-51. Aroldis Chapman got the victory, his second of the season. Red Sox and Athletics are back in Sacramento tonight. Sonny Gray starts for Boston. He's 12-2 with a 2.78 ERA. PGA Tour has hit the penultimate event of the regular season. They're in Detroit. The Rocket Classic is underway with round number one today. The New England Patriots are just 2 weeks away from their preseason opener as they're set to host the Indianapolis Colts in preseason game number one, August 13th. 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
3: NASCAR. It's not just about driving fast and turning left. In the next hour, you will learn about its strategy, sheer determination, sponsorship, and the passion to win. Drivers want 4 tires and 2 cans of gas. 4 and 2. 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Bob Bianchi and Bob Bardas. They are the drivers of the number 1590 WSMN sponsored race team, giving you all the NASCAR information that you need to keep you on track and taking the green flag to the checkered flag. And now here's your hosts, Bob Bianchi and Bob Bardas.
4: And pull those belts tight as we have another hour of the Bob's Racing Report. Mr. Bianchi and myself, Bob Bardas, broadcasting live here in the showroom of Allen Mello Dodge, 13 Marmon Drive. What a weekend we had at IRP, the 2/3 of a mile oval. We saw Caden Honeycutt go to victory lane in the ARCA series. Our pal Jeff McConey got a 21st place finish. Then the trucks, also at IRP, was the Lane Riggs show. He won the pole every stage, went to victory lane, led all but 2 laps, got his 5th win on the season, followed by Connor Mozak, Ty Majeski, Chandler Smith, and Nick Sanchez for your top 5 in the Craftsman Truck Series. Then on Saturday and Sunday, we left the little 2/3 of a mile oval where ARCA and trucks ran for the 2.5 mile rectangular track, Indianapolis Motor Speedway. On Saturday, Jeremy Clements was on the pole. Sheldon Creed was on the pole. Jeremy Clements and Rajah Carruth took stage 1 and stage 2, respectively. And Carson Quaffle got his first career win, leading 23 of the 100 laps. And 14 wins on the season for Junior Motorsports. 3rd win on the season for the number 1 car with Rodney Childers as the crew chief. And now you have Carson Quaffle, Justin Allgaier, Ross Chastain, Chase Elliott, and William Sawalich, the top 5 for the O'Reilly Series. And then on Sunday, Carson Hocevar was on the pole. Ty Gibbs, Ross Chastain, but 24-year-old Corey Heim got his 2nd career win. It was Heim time, and it is historically. Jeff Gordon got his 2nd career win at the very first Brickyard in 1994. And Corey Heim got his 2nd career win at the Brickyard. They were, 23 and 24 years of age, respectively. And then
5: young little whippers.
4: Christopher Bell now got his 9th top 5 of the season. That is 6 times Christopher Bell has finished in 2nd place. We have back-to-back wins in the Brickyard for Team 2311 with Bubba Wallace winning in 2025 and Corey Heim driving the 67 for Team 2311 this year. He just won Coronado, and he had a 9th place finish at Chicago. So the last 3 races for Corey Heim, a win, and a 9th. We'll talk about him a little bit more in a second. So Heim gets the win. Christopher Bell, Joey Logano, Chase Briscoe, and Denny Hamlin. Followed by Brad Keselowski, Josh Berry, Ryan Preece, Carson Hocevar, and Tyler Reddick complete the top 10 for the Cup Series at IMS. It was announced earlier in the weekend that Alex Bowman will be retiring from full-time driving after the 2027 season. So this is a contract year for Bowman. He has been out with issues of vertigo in 2026. He's had issues with a broken back and some concussion in the last couple of years. We weren't sure what was going to happen. He will be returning to Hendrick Motorsports in the 48 for 2027, but then that seat will be open for 2028. We can talk and speculate as to who might be in that number 48 thereafter. Chandler Smith will not be returning to Front Row Motorsports in the Truck Series. He just got a win over the last couple of weeks, got a fourth place finish this past weekend, and he was not, the statement was he was not returning to Front Row Motorsports. There is some rumors that Chandler Smith will be going to RCR. Again, speculation.
5: Speculation.
4: Well, you're going to have Austin Hill and Jesse Love presumably not running in the O'Reilly series because Jesse Love is going to run the Wood Brothers Car and Cup. Yep. And we are awaiting the official announcement that Austin Hill will be in the number 8/33 Cup car, which would then vacate two seats in the O'Reilly series. So perhaps we will see Chandler Smith in the RCR. That I'm waiting for the Bianchi bomb, as in the Jordan Bianchi bomb.
5: We'll see what happens.
4: Will happen there. The IndyCar series has unveiled a new car for 2028 that will be 100 pounds lighter, different wing for road courses, and different wing for super speedways. In the federal court that keeps on giving. No, I'm not talking about the Michael Jordan, Denny Hamlin
5: the
4: suit,
5: because
4: that's been settled. Always no, I'm not
5: hours.
4: Talking about the JGR and Chris Gabehart series. A new federal court filing in the Fourth Circuit for North Carolina. NASCAR is now the plaintiff in multiple suits that have been filed against a quote, undisclosed number of companies, end quote, for trademark infringements for selling unauthorized merchandise. So you see those little flea markets that pop up, or, I'm too small. I'm going to sell something. NASCAR won't even. Well, you might be part of the North Carolina suit. You might be part of the seven companies in New York. You might be the one company in Pennsylvania. What? And you might be part of the seven companies in Illinois.
5: Why does it not surprise me that there's a bunch of companies in New York fabric or counterfeiting stuff?
4: Yes.
5: Big surprise there.
4: Yes. So that that was your court news. And
5: billable hours today.
4: Yeah, very limited, but yes.
5: I don't blame NASCAR on that, because that's a big problem in the world, really. It's counterfeiting what people have trademarks and people have products, et cetera, that are being counterfeited, especially in the world of China. And quite frankly, they're stealing property rights. And as much as people think, well, so they've got millions of dollars. You don't need to worry about that. Well, it's still their property.
4: We have seen this with NASCAR also, in the sense of when YouTube keyboard warriors would start streaming

0: and that Christopher Nolan is the director.
1: I guess. Yeah.
0: Christopher Nolan did part of the Batman series, has done the, I think it was Oppenheimer, and has done some of the other big productions. But his claim to fame on this one is it's recorded in IMAX such and such, whatever the such and such is.
1: Yep.
0: Because you got to be eccentric to do something or other of this. There's only 25 theaters in the world that can play the IMAX
1: the whole
0: such
1: deal.
0: And
1: yeah,
0: such.
1: The whole.
0: So you can watch it in IMAX. You can watch it in IMAX theater, but in the same way of, you know, we're broadcasting in Dolby surround sound. Well, if you only have one speaker, you're not getting surround sound.
1: Well, yeah.
0: If you're recording the Odyssey in an IMAX type situation, you got to be able to see it in the IMAX situation. And again, it's whatever the designation is, but it's something like 25 theaters. So I'm familiar with it solely because of that title, that this was now the, what are you guys doing? All right, I'll let you do it.
2: Yeah. Well, I read some, a streaming service had picked up the movie and had a very high quality streaming version of it.
0: So somebody went to the movie theater, put their phone on a little tripod.
2: This
0: was a hacker?
2: No, I think this must have been an inside job where they actually got, I don't know how they distribute films to, I mean, they're not film in cases anymore. They probably come in a digital form. I can't possibly imagine that. It seemed to me from the article that it was probably an inside job hijacking. It was a good quality. You could watch it on your TV or whatever with your streaming service. And Fox shut it down. Whoever, the internet police or whatever, had that shut down. There was actually a couple different. And it was a high-quality one. So all you have to do is probably wait, 2 months maybe at most for a movie like that to come available through all the streaming services, of which you'd still pay for it, but you don't have to go to a theater.
0: Yes.
1: Theater. Always.
0: What was the last movie you went to see, Bianchi?
1: Holy guacamole. I can't even remember. It was so long. Is that movie? I don't think the movie theater in Merrimack is still open. That was the last one I went to, and I have no idea what it was. So, is that place even open? The movie theater off exit 10 in Merrimack, is it open? So it's open again.
0: And I went there last summer to see the Led Zeppelin documentary movie.
1: Okay. I can't remember. We went there and saw a movie. I have no idea what it was. I think it was before the zombie apocalypse. I only go to see movies that are kind of comedies and stuff. I don't like horror. I don't like suspense. I had plenty of that in the fire service. I don't need to watch it on the screen, and certainly don't watch slasher movies or anything like that.
0: So then I'm ahead of you. I can be the gray beard, but I went to the movies in May. For the Iron Maiden documentary movie.
1: Well, it's a documentary. I mean, that's not really going to see a movie.
0: I wanted to see it on the
1: good.
0: Big screen,
1: oh, sure.
0: And
1: that's
0: I wanted
1: fine.
0: To
1: yeah.
0: hear the. And Iron Maiden authorized it, so they could play the music. They interviewed the entire band.
1: Oh, certainly worthwhile. That's
0: so
1: not what
0: going
1: I mean,
0: to
1: but
0: that,
1: that's not
0: and
1: really
0: I did
1: movie,
0: the same for, as I said, Led Zeppelin the year before, and then. But yeah, prior to that, I got to go back quite a bit.
1: Now, I did, when I was at the Henry Ford Museum back, well, I think this was before the zombie apocalypse, too. You know me, 5 years is like two months.
0: Yeah, I don't ask you time frame. You were not a history major.
1: And the last Michigan 24, our 24-hour race that our partner store holds out in Michigan, I always stay an extra day and I go to the Henry Ford Museum.
0: Yeah.
1: They call it the Henry Ford. Excellent museum.
0: I also
1: ever
0: go to
1: out.
0: The Walmart.
1: Yeah. Right? Well, if you're ever in Detroit, staying there for whatever, even if you have a layover flight, stay overnight because Detroit's Detroit really is a neat city. But I'll tell you that Henry Ford is just absolutely amazing museum, and it's not just Ford; it's all kinds of things, transportation and other such stuff, and you can. For an extra ticket, you can go over to the assembly plant and watch them put together F-150s.
2: all automobile manufacturing or assembly plants are similar. So it's really an experience. It's great. But

0: they have I don't know if it's IMAX or not, but it's certainly one of
1: Okay.
0: those big theaters. And I saw it was a nature film about northeastern or northern woods nightlife and stuff. It was really pretty neat little film, but it's not really a film. It's a
1: Yeah.
0: documentary thing. But it was fun to watch. But for actually seeing a movie, whew, I've seen hundreds of Firehouse movies that I've described to you.
1: We've
0: You
1: talked about that.
0: see the middle 100 times,
1: So
0: you see the ending 3 or 4 times, then you finally see the beginning. It's like, that's why that happened.
1: all right. So then I'm going to speculate even further and say that it was you and I went to the movies during one of the Daytona 500 trips. We've had some rainouts, we've had
0: It's possible. It's possible.
1: some continuation. I want to say Mrs. Bianchi and Tricia was with us, so now we're going
0: Could have
1: back 10
0: been.
1: years.
0: Yeah.
1: Yep.
0: Could have been. But honestly, I
1: Yeah,
0: my
1: you're not a
0: recollection
1: morning.
0: of my recollection of stuff is horrible. I remember going to see Lassie when I was
1: Oh,
0: very
1: jeez.
0: like 5 or 6 years old. My buddy lived down over the bank from our house. And we were there in the yard, and his mom comes out and says, "Oh, you want to go see the movie Lassie?" It was Lassie Come Home. And I was so distraught because Lassie couldn't get home, until the end. I mean, Lassie,
1: Don't ruin it. I haven't seen it. You didn't yell spoiler alert.
0: I don't think you'll ever see that
1: You
0: one.
1: ruined
0: yeah. I know, I know. Well, speaking of TV, certainly,
1: Did you get the numbers for number of viewers?
0: Yes, the numbers for TNT was, it was on one of these news things. I was just reading it this, whoop, whoop, whoop, whoop, we're flying by because TNT is getting, I think they've done their last one or they're getting close to it.
1: They were doing five.
0: Their numbers were, are, have been very good. They've been up. So the Indianapolis Motor Speedway race, 2.4 million average viewers, peaking at 3.1 viewers. And how do they compare to last year? Year over year is kind of a hard comparison. I just like looking at the raw numbers. That's pretty good numbers. You peaked at 3.1. You had 2.4 million average. In addition to that, it was not an exciting movie. We talked about that, the la or an exciting race. It was,
1: Boring.
0: if you really enjoy watching race cars and not necessarily competition. Yes, I love competition. I love it when they're racing hard for the win or position or whatnot. But this one was not as much there. But I still enjoy watching it. And those numbers are not bad. And for the most part, every Sunday, the NASCAR Cup race is either the most watched sporting event or the second most. You really can't,
1: Sure.
0: you can complain all you want. You can say it's not the way it used to be. You can say it's losing audience. You can say all these other things, but the numbers don't bear that out. In fact, is it as big as it was back in late 1900 or late 1990s and early 2000s? No. But really, nothing is. Gee, what's happened in the last 25 years?
1: The
0: Oh,
1: internet.
0: the internet, social media, and all this other fall to all. And the fact is that your entertainment experience in your living room is going to be just as
1: Yeah,
0: good.
1: high def TVs that are 4 and 5 feet wide.
0: Surround sound. Have you watched, well, you watch classic TV,
1: Absolutely.
0: but when
1: Turner
0: you,
1: Classic Movies.
0: but
1: Black and white, no
0: if you,
1: commercials.
0: if,
1: I'm
0: but if
1: in.
0: you watch sitcoms from the 90s, the 80s and 90s, the picture quality compared to today, it stinks. It's not very good at all. And because that was the resolution then. I just remember growing up. Remember, I grew up in Bristol, which is sunk down in the valley behind Sugar Hill, the radio dead zone of any type of transmission of radio signals, TV signals. And my mother would always come in after we came, "Oh, that's such a good picture. Look at the picture on that TV. It's such a good picture." Okay, Ma. Because we're used to watching snow. See, kids nowadays, they don't know what the term snow is outside of the stuff that blows around outside in the winter.
1: And you don't get the national anthem at 2 o'clock in the morning when you go off air.
0: 2 o'clock? It was more like 12, wasn't it?
1: Depending on the channel.
0: Right.
1: You could watch them, or you could listen to the national anthem 10 times a night if
0: that's
1: you just
0: right,
1: kept
0: yeah,
1: changing
0: just
1: the
0: kept
1: channels
0: channel.
1: To sign off.
0: If you were down in this neck of the woods, you could get more stations. But all we got was Channel 9, the station out of Maine. Every once in a while, we would get Plattsburgh out of
1: New York,
0: out of New York State. And
1: I've been there.
0: Channel 5 or 4 sometime, either one of those two you could get. But you had this white speckles. It was, we'd call it snow because you just didn't have good reception. Bristol actually got cable television before Boston did. And all of a sudden, there certainly wasn't the number of channels nowadays, but all of a sudden, channels 2 through, it's like 14 or 15, of course, they were, the actual numbers were different. All of a sudden, we could watch all these TV stations. Just, we didn't have to flick the antenna spearhead there, turning up on top of the roof and whatnot. So, and oh, that's such a good picture tonight. Oh, it's coming in so good. So
1: with the change or the increase in viewership, you and I have said that is probably due to consistent channeling, meaning all the IndyCar races are on Fox, all the trucks on FS1, all the O'Reillys are on CW.
0: Well, I think the CW experiment certainly works, and it works great.
1: And there's an argument to be made that we've shortened some of these races, or we're contemplating shortening even more, right? A lot of 500s went to 400s. A lot of 400s went to 300s. The question is, should that continue in the world that we live in now that watches 10-second videos or 30-second video shorts, that has the attention span of a gnat, that we're not, you know, scroll, scroll, scroll, soundbite, soundbite, soundbite? Are we still watching 4 and 5 hours worth of racing? Yes, there's a certain percentage of the fan base that will, but how do we keep a younger portion of the fan base, or how do we attract to somebody, particularly when we see it in other stick and ball sports, that football has remained 3 hours, but we now have Major League Baseball has gone to the pitch clock and overtime rules now have changed, right? You start with a man on second base. Hockey has for a long time gone to the, we'll give you a couple of minutes and then we're going to a shootout. We've seen that at World Cup, that teams advanced, again, not under the Stanley Cup situation of we'll play till the winner, but you're going to play a set period of time and then we're just going to do penalty kicks until we have a winner, because we're not going to do these marathon type sporting events. Will we see that into NASCAR? We've flirted with timed races. We're going to run 3 hours, or we're going to throw the checkered flag at 11 p.m. at night, or 5 o'clock
0: for a track
1: at night.
0: That doesn't have that
1: for a track
0: doesn't,
1: that
0: have,
1: doesn't
0: have
1: lights and such things. So how do we keep the fan base, the legacy fan base, to keep them happy while also catering to 20 and 30 year olds who will go to the track with a case of beer and a package of hot dogs,
0: enjoy it,
1: who
0: yeah.
1: will go for the next 10 years and buy a ticket with the 15 couples that you, like we talked about in the first hour, that will make it a destination before.
0: Yeah, it's a get together. It's a social event as well as going to the
1: right.
0: race.
1: For people that may not be married, or then prior to kids, or the kids are old enough to go, but how do you get okay. those? Because if you want people in the stands, it's not going to be all people over 60.
0: Larry McReynolds addressed this today, and I like Larry because he's, one, he's involved in television, two, he's been involved in the sport as a crew chief. So he has an insight that probably somebody that's only on one side or the other doesn't have. I'm not sure, looking at all the races that we have, we look through all the races in the season, I don't think there's any race right now that needs to be shortened. What we talked about last hour definitely needs to be done. We need to cut down the caution laps, the number of caution laps you do, realizing that in television for a major television sport, 3 hours is the sweet spot. And if you run through this season, largely we were in that window. Even with the rain-delayed race and Atlanta, the actual running time was there. Who wants shorter races? For the most part, those who are watching at home. Who wants longer races? Those who are in attendance, because I want to get my money's worth. So, and now that's not across the board.
1: Right. But you have disproportionate numbers, right? If we're looking at this last week, you have 2.4 million at home that want a three-hour race, and you had 70,000 in the stands that want to be there for 5 hours of practice, 4 hours of qualifying, five more hours of practice, and then a five-hour race.
0: There are people that call in. Now, realize that people that are listening to NASCAR on Sirius XM, NASCAR Radio, they're probably
1: diehards.
0: They're committed.
1: And I'm in that group. We're committed.
0: Right. You're committed fans. Those are the only ones I hear about, we want more practice. What doesn't bear that out is that people are physically at the track are not going to the practice. For years, we watched practice, very minimal people in the stands. And I think that's a whole different ballgame. But when you're talking about the race itself, a cup race in itself, they aim for 3 hours. And for the most part, we're in that ballpark. There's been, and I'll just call it graybeard complaints about stage racing. We don't like stage racing. We don't want this planned thing that people know ahead of time what's going to happen. One gentleman today made the comment, I don't go to a race to see three separate races. I go to the race to see the whole race. I think that's a little juvenile.
1: He probably goes to the concert just to see the headline and listen to the hits.
0: He might very well do that. But the fact is that you have the cautions in there because the number of, if you want to call them natural cautions, has decreased dramatically in the last 10 to 15 years. The cars are, I don't want to call them bulletproof, but they are very, very reliable. We don't see engine failures as much as we do, as used to. We don't see suspension failures, transmission failures.
1: Because the rules have changed, you don't see cars returning to the garage and back to the track five, six times.
0: Shedding parts like a dog in the springtime. Yeah, right.
1: Having a yard sale on the front or the back stretch.
0: Right. And in fact, those same guys that complain about the lack of cautions or over cautions, they're the ones that want to see cars back out on the track shedding parts left and right, yet they hate debris cautions. There was no debris on the track. I didn't see it. There was a whole fender in turn one. Yeah, but I didn't see it, so that's not a real problem. You really have to step back from it and look at it as a whole. You're looking for a three-hour competition. I think almost all of our races are in that window right now. I think what really draws us out is unusual cautions. They damage the wall. You have an inordinate amount of fluid on the track. But for the most part, let's cut the darn cautions down. And I think that brings us into, for those races that have gone a little bit long, have gone 10 minutes, 20 minutes. We had one that ran 3 hours and 39 minutes. That was a real long one.
1: But to me, that is really a 4, if not a 4.5 hour commitment for the fan, because you're going to tune
0: For the home fan. I mean, if you're driving there, you're talking the whole day. I mean, that's
1: correct.
0: Just no doubt about
1: it. I'm talking if we're looking at, we know football starts at 1, 4, and 7.
0: Mm-hmm.
1: We know that. And
0: we
1: know that certain major league games are going to start at 8, and you're still going to see your local news at 11.
0: Pretty much, because it's built to three.
1: Yeah. But what I struggle with is, the race is at 3 o'clock. Well, no. Well, now you tune in, and I got two.
0: Not until 4:20 green flag.
1: Correct, because and we carry it here on WSMN, so we're carrying an hour or 30 minutes easily for Truck and O'Reilly, if not 1 hour of pre-race. And then, but if I'm tuning in at, say, 3 o'clock, I'm sitting through a couple of headline quick storylines, the national anthem, the invocation, the start your engines, which could be 4 score and 7 years ago, our founding fathers brought forth a speech. And then we're going to have a handful of parade laps. We're going to go through the whole field and list everybody out. So my 3 o'clock start won't see green until 3:30. Now I'm going to end it. Now I'm going to end at 6:30. Even if it's 10:50 minutes, it's 6:45. And then by the time we do the burnout and the speech, and then we go to Victory Lane and we're going till 7 something after, I'm 4 hours and change in for an event. That's way outside the 3 hour window.
0: You're right. And I would prefer to have less pregame or pre-race and more post-race. And that's something that Danielle was talking about today to Larry. Of course, okay. Larry is in the Fox broadcast. And Larry's the same way. He said, I'd much rather do less up front and more behind, because he, like a lot of people, want to hear
1: what happened.
0: The participation, what happened, not what you're speculating is going to happen.
1: What you're going to do, right. This is now the, yeah.
0: Yeah, because are you going to have a good race today? Is your car good?
1: The car's greatest thing they ever gave me. Yep.
0: It's all this speculation and falderall that we don't need, that's unnecessary. I don't say it's unnecessary, but it's just a lot of extra hype we don't need.
1: In the music world, every time you release an album, it's the greatest album we've ever done. It's the hardest rocking album we've ever done. Oh, this is going to be great. We're gonna write the chart. Okay,
0: but
1: that's why I don't interview bands.
0: you quite honestly, you want to hear what happened, why it happened, how it happened. That's one of the things I liked about Amazon Prime. They went as long as they wanted. After the race, and they had this table set up. They generally had the winner on. Sometimes they would have maybe the second place guy on. They all want to get out of Dodge, so to speak.
1: No, we want people in Dodges.
0: We want people in Dodges.
1: Chryslers, in Jeeps, in Rams. Come on, Bianchi. We're in the showroom of Alamelo at Dodge. It's nothing out of Dodge that we want.
0: They want to get out of the track. Go. I thought their post race show and TNT did. Quite a bit of that. They were still there, but we're not going to see that on USA. Might, because they have a little bit more leeway, but you're not going to see it on NBC.
1: No.
0: The network is way too tight, and the reason you don't get more post race is because of their schedule. Pre race is easy. You know exactly that. We get that sheet. We know exactly when everything's going.
1: Yeah.
0: Everything, they're down to the second. Everything's going to happen.
1: Right. When we go to New Hampshire Motor Speedway, we can tell you on Sunday morning what time the flyover is, what time, when we're doing the Canadian anthem, when we're doing our national anthem.
0: It is all time.
1: When it's driver introduction, when they're going to parade the Colonial soldiers dressed up to go down the front, when the flags are going to be displayed, when the honoree is going to do the, it's minute by minute, second by second.
0: So, it was the anthem for North Wilkesboro. That was probably one of the longest anthems I've ever heard sung.
1: Which one did I text you was saying the worst one ever? Was that last week?
0: That was last week. I shut that off really quick. Don't be warbling and adding a bunch of woo-woos and wah-wahs and making it, quote, your own, unquote. Anyways, I told Karen, I said, I bet if you were there in front of the stage watching that woman, there was probably a person down on the floor doing the old stretch it out hand motions, because they try to get the flyover at the end of the anthem. And they know exactly where that, in this case, it was a helicopter. It was a military helicopter coming over. And she just seemed to drag it out. And I bet you there was somebody down below. Stretch it, honey. Stretch it. Stretch it.
1: Tempo
0: stretch
1: change.
0: Stretch it.
1: We said tempo change, not key change, because they couldn't find the key if they handed it to them in a bucket.
0: That's horrible. This woman sang it very traditionally, but it was slow.
1: Oh no, I'm thinking it was this guy this weekend.
0: It was horrible. Oh my goodness!
1: I texted you and said, did they ever submit tryout tapes before they signed somebody?
0: Absolutely atrocious. Oh, just absolutely atrocious. The national anthem, I'm very tight on. I don't want to hear a bunch of extra notes. I don't want to hear the woo woos. I don't want to hear Jimi Hendrix. Just sing it straightforward. You're a singer. I'm proud of that. That's very nice that you're a singer. You do not have to use every note in the the note catalog on every word. Trust me, we don't mind if you just sing it traditionally. But of course, modern singing is this up and down all around. And they bring that in. And I just don't know. Generally, we get the best anthems in the support series, whether it be the Truck or the O'Reilly series. Generally, those are a lot better because they're not.
1: It's a military band.
0: Well, that's my best. Just to that. I know Thunder Road's just gone to a recording of the military band playing, which is fine by me. The family I sit around, their daughter used to sing the anthem, and she always sang it straight. But they didn't want to pay her too much, so she said, the heck with that. She's moved on to other things. So.
1: But at least the guy this weekend gave the four most famous words in motorsports, and
0: yeah,
1: only the
0: and
1: four.
0: That, yeah.
1: But at the same time, could someone give that guy a Red Bull, a Monster
0: I know,
1: Energy?
0: Some of these guys just
1: and
0: did.
1: And now for the most famous words. Of my, driver, start your engine.
0: Yeah.
1: Okay. What? What? What?
0: Yeah.
1: Yeah. But at the same time, I don't want the hype guy. So I'm truly being,
0: No, that was North Wilkesboro. That guy was, are you ready? Are we ready? No,
1: on,
0: you have
1: on
0: one
1: behalf
0: word.
1: Of the men and women who work at fill in the blank company here, here's my address, my website, and I'd like to thank this person and that person for doing this. It's the, shut his mic off.
0: Oh,
1: that would
0: just
1: be the rule if I'm in charge. You get four words.
0: I can't remember.
1: Choose wisely.
0: It was somewhere in the spring, and I can't remember where it was. I was driving, and he starts in with a dissertation, and I muted it. And I'm driving down the road, and I says, well, he must be done now. And I come back on. He's still yammering and yakking. I go and mute again. Unmute. He's still yakking. And I, well, this
1: I,
0: is
1: I
0: it.
1: I remember this
0: Oh,
1: now.
0: That was absolutely.
1: That was like 3 minutes.
0: Yeah. He just went on and on and on.
1: You want to shorten a race? Let's go to pre-recorded. Here's the anthem.
0: Yeah,
1: here's the four words.
0: Oh, yeah,
1: fire them.
0: Yeah. So we got something else to address here. Let's see. Let me see. Sound up.

0: There you go. There's your rocking happy birthday song.
1: Thank you, Mr. Bianchi.
0: Oof. You're one.
1: I'm this many.
0: Plus
1: I'm
0: another
1: holding
0: finger.
1: Up fingers. Yep. I'm holding up fingers. This many. Yeah.
0: 56. Youngster.
1: Yeah. I can now officially wear my Sammy Hagar hat that just has 55 with the circle and the line through it.
0: Yep.
1: So no I can't drive 55 and I can't be 55 anymore.
0: Not anymore. It just seemed like just last year you were 55. That's amazing. Yeah. I don't know how that stuff happens.
1: Well,
0: really quickly.
1: You want to feel old for a second? Because Jeff McConey reached out to me as we've talked, right? He competed in the ARCA race I referenced in the first hour that he and I were communicating back and forth, talking about his career and a few other things that I won't, I don't have the green light to put on air, so I won't. But he sent me this picture, Mr. Bianchi, of the three of us, you and I.
0: I saw that picture on, I get an email with a daily review of pictures in my history, and that one came up, and I said,
1: the three of us, McConey, Bartus, Bianchi at Pocono, and it said like 2019. 2019 was, he sent it to me, and he goes, yep, I said, that was 7 years ago. He goes,
0: that's when I was your age.
1: Yes.
0: Oh, goodness gracious. Yep. Oh, the time goes by so fast. So it is amazing.
1: So we were joking back and forth, and I go, where are we going to be 7 years from now? Right. So I said to McConey, I go, you're going to be married. You're going to have a couple of kids, and you're going to have Craftsman Truck Series on your resume in some capacity.
0: Hey, you never know, right?
1: I don't like that. That's so I said,
0: all I know is I'll be 70.
1: Well, I referenced that, yes, you and I will still be doing radio in some capacity.
0: Well, I, of course, I'm taking care of all my dad's final wishes and whatnot. So I met with my brothers last week, gave them their checks.
1: Okay. Closing the estate out.
0: And I was just looking, my oldest brother, who was 70, across the street. I said, oh, my God, you look old. Somebody dropped off something.
1: Somebody, Sister Carrie, always known for never forgetting my birthday.
0: What a gal.
1: And we understand Sister Sarah has a little medical situation going on. And no, I can't get a lawsuit out of it. I've already asked. But normally they come down to the showroom of Alan Mello Dodge at my birthday time frame and deliver goodies. So, yes, Sister Carrie came in with the traditional balloon and traditional carrot cake that
0: carrot
1: she decorates every year with a different theme.
0: Dinosaurs.
1: Some years I've had Legos on it. Some years I've had Matchbox cars. Some years I have sharks. Some years I've had superheroes. So, yes, like a little kid, I changed themes every year. So
0: and that we have dinosaurs,
1: dinosaurs
0: and a volcano.
1: And a volcano.
0: In a car silhouette that says, I'm classic.
1: No,
0: oh, I'm not old.
1: I'm
0: classic.
1: Old. I'm classic.
0: Yeah, you're classic, all right, yeah. Mister.
1: Last year, Sister Carrie gave me a T-shirt that says "Vintage 1970." Still have all my original parts.
0: Yeah. I can't say that. Yeah, I've had some so, addendum yes. things yeah. that I have to have done again.
1: So
0: again,
1: thank you to Sister Carrie and to Sarah and company. But I was trying to get. I expected Carrie to jump on the air with us for the end of the show.
0: Yeah, she just boogied
1: but,
0: out.
1: Yeah.
0: She boogied out on her. She didn't want to talk to her.
1: I will call her later. I guess she had another appointment. So
0: this weekend went over to Keene to a gentleman that we've raced with before, stock car race with. This time we were doing our 10th scale RC truck crawlers.
1: Okay.
0: So I took my Power Wagon, my Dodge Power Wagon. And we crawled this gentleman's backyard. If anybody's familiar with Keene, there is I got the impression it's a public hiking trail you can go up to, and they call it Sunset Rock. And it literally overlooks the city of Keene. You're up on one side.
1: Not
0: and
1: to be confused with Yacht Rock.
0: No.
1: Not to be confused with Hard Rock.
0: Fraggle Rock. So we went up the trail and over rocks, and it was your typical New England woods with these big, huge rocks.
1: This almost sounds
0: up.
1: Like you left fitness protection for said endeavor.
0: No, I left comfortable knee and in pain like you wouldn't believe, but it was a lot of fun crawling up through the...
1: Did they give you advance warning, and did you sign a waiver, an indemnification agreement?
0: To tell you the truth, he did have me say that.
1: Ah!
0: He is...
1: He's been listening to me.
0: He's a contractor, so he builds houses and remodels and all this stuff. So he says, I really don't want anybody to get hurt on the land out here, so we signed a waiver. I mean, we're all just friends, but hey, I don't blame him. I had no problem with it. But we had a real, really fun time. These are a 10th scale, Traxxas, Axial, Red Cat, different brands. It's really up my alley because it's nice and slow. You're crawling over these rocks, and some of these really big rocks, you're going up insanely steep stones and traverses and whatnot. Very little man-made. He had one metal bridge and a bunch of stuff that he had placed, like logs that you go across or a slab stone that was covering a gap in the stones. Some of the courses that we have when we go to another friend out in Keene, another guy that lives in Swansea, another one in Ringe, they have tracks out in their woods that are just criminal. I mean, they're horrible things. Why do you expect us to drive over these things? But it was a lot of fun. We made our way up to the top. He has 2 acres there, and then behind that looks, it's either state-owned land or owned by the city. He said that area where you come out to this bald-faced rock, when you overlook this area, he said the city will come in and cleave down the trees every, like, 5 or 10 years
1: view
0: or so.
1: View tax.
0: Yeah. Well, except they own the land, so they don't pay any taxes on themselves. Growing up, my father had a guy in Montpelier ran for mayor, and his tagline was, let the city pay the taxes.
2: he weren't too bright. he was missing a little upstairs.
0: But, yeah, it was a fun time. It was a good way to spend a Saturday. But my poor, worthless knee was about had it at the end of that day. It was a forced hike, so to speak, but those crawlers are an awful lot of fun. We had a good time.
1: Nice.
0: Yep. But this weekend is the Enduro race at Thunder Road.
1: Okay.
0: So the Enduro race is throw a car together, essentially make it somewhat safe for kind of a semi-demolition derby. We're going to put anywhere from 100 to 120 cars on the quarter-mile track. And... let them go. Whoever reaches 200 laps first wins. I think it's like a $5,000 purse now. It's really got up there. And when you break down, have a collision or whatever, the only time they stop the races is there's only red flags and green flags. So the red flag stops everything. If a car is upside down on fire, or now that if you're in the car and you feel unsafe, you can wave your arm and they'll stop everything. And then you see everybody jump out of their cars like cockroaches in the daylight and they run for the hills. And they have 2 front end loaders with forks, and they'll strategically place some cars to make chicanery so that it's not. One, it's to make it more interesting. Two, it's kind of keep the speeds down to a dull roar. So it's a lot of fun.
1: So you'll be at Thunder Road as always this weekend.
0: This Thursday is also the world famous Ken Squire Porta Potty Grand Prix.
1: I was just going to ask. Usually
0: Porta
1: when you
0: Potty
1: talk
0: Grand
1: about
0: Prix
1: the,
0: this
1: them,
0: week,
1: well, all right, because we know we talk about the Milk Bowl at the end of the season.
0: Yep. That's a serious race.
1: Yes. And I was going to ask when the Porta Potty Grand Prix is.
0: This week. So there's 4 divisions. And the
1: really not a number one and a number two division? There's 4.
0: Well, there is a number two division.
1: Okay.
0: Yes. That's
1: go ahead.
0: That's,
1: you can continue.
0: This is Calkins Portable Toilets, because their tagline is we're number one in the number two business. Mm-hmm. And whoever's leading the points in each one of those divisions has to put together a portable John that has wheels. A lot of them are handed down from year to year, but last year, the late model division leader actually had one of their older cars without an engine in it, so they took the hood off and put a toilet in where the engine goes.
1: So describe the requirements for the Porta Potty Grand Prix.
0: It has to be some type of thing where you would do your business in.
1: So
0: we've had the plastic, the typical porta potties
1: yep. put on wheels, and the team pushes that down
0: yep.
1: the front.
0: Outhouses on wheels.
1: The wooden outhouses with a little half moon on the door.
0: A toilet with wheels, more like a go kart with a toilet bolted on.
1: And you have to have somebody on the throne, right?
0: Exactly.
1: And you have a team push said porta potty. What is it? 100 yards or the front
0: straightaway? Yeah, so it's probably a little more than half the front straightaway.
1: Okay.
0: The rate as you enter turn one, because that's when the banking gets a little steep. And some of these, let's just say the steering and the wheels might not be of the bestest quality. But last year, I don't know why they thought this would be a good idea, because you have to push it.
1: Yeah.
0: I mean, this is a chariot race without horses. And they had the car without the engine and transmission in it, and a toilet in the engine bay. And I don't know how he was steering it, but he was. They must have rigged something up that he could steer the darn thing, because I think the driver has to be able to steer it.
1: Okay.
0: And, they didn't win. It was a little weight disadvantage. It looked awesome. It really did look neat, but didn't quite. So at the beginning of the race, you have who wins the Golden Plunger is the best-looking porta-potty racer.
1: Okay, pre-race.
0: Pre-race. And this is, so is kind of like a concours.
1: A best in show.
0: The best in show, yes. And you win the Golden Plunger. And then whoever wins the race gets the golden toilet seat, and you wear it around your neck like the Kentucky Derby Horseshoe of Roses. Except maybe it doesn't smell as good.
1: It's always coming up roses.
0: Yeah, it's always coming up roses. Yeah, so it's a fun thing. Ken Squire was known for doing these zany things in political season, like the midterm elections coming up. I'm sure one of these Sunday races in the fall, we will have the cow chip throwing. So politicians know how to throw the bull crap around. So they're really they have a tire, and they get a piece of dried cow patty, and they have to try to throw it in the circle. And it's amazing watching a bunch of, you know, Vermont politicians throwing the BS around. Yeah. Ken was an amazing marketer and just human condition person. He did a radio show, music going to the dump by on Saturdays.
1: That's part of the reason our show is replayed on Thursday, Friday, and particularly Saturday morning from 8 to 10.
0: Yeah. Yep.
1: So you can listen to us going to the dump, going to the post office, and running your errands.
0: He had a whole program on this supposed farmer. It was a spoof program about a farmer that was trying to raise cows because his land was so hilly that the cows would have one pair of legs on one side would be longer than the other pair of legs, so they could stand level on the side hills. And people bought this hook, line, and sinker. Really? They're doing that? Wow. Well, what happens when the cow gets in the barn? Well, you have to have stalls at two different heights. It was just the silliest dang thing. He was a character. He really was. And probably one of the most down-to-earth, world-known for his racing acumen and announcing. And he and my dad met him in Manchester one day at a cafe when they were they had the Speedway Children's Charities were giving checks out and my dad and him were the same age. They grew up in the same area in Montpelier. They said, and they talked for 40 minutes just about old life in Montpelier.
1: Yep. Well, we've talked another 2 hours.
0: We do that very well. Yes.
1: Yes, we do. There is no racing this weekend. IndyCar is off until August 9th at Portland, Oregon. A couple of truck races left in the regular season. The series are off, so Johnny Akers can take the weekend off with pay. We will have the Sunday with Sinatra in regular programming.
0: One of my favorites.
1: And we will have Bartikas on Friday and all day on Saturday. But Mr. Bianchi and I will be back next week. We'll come up with a topic between now and then. As always, we want to thank Alan Mello Dodge for hosting the Bob's Racing Report. Thank you, New England Racing Museum. Thank you to SlotCarCorner.com. 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
5: This is WSMN's Life for Today for July 30th. Happening on this day in 1935, the first paperback book is published. In 1965, Medicare is established. Born on this day in 1863, Henry Ford. In 1941, Paul Anka. Dying on this day in 2007, Hall of Fame football coach Bill Walsh at 75. And in 2023, Pee Wee Herman, Paul Rubens at 70. Then finally, on this day in 1977, I Just Want to Be Your Everything by Andy Gibb hits number one for the first of 4 weeks. And that's WSMN's Life for Today for July 30th. I'm Phil King.
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2: 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If it's broken, out of order, or just not right, you can be sure your host will get to the bottom of it unlike any other. Besides the many credible and worthy guests Nashua This Morning has, you can be sure if it's Bolstein, a nut in the news, or the award-winning Wrap Me Out Thursday show, you'll get everything you need to start your day off with a bang. Unique and surely one of a kind. Just like Nashua. Your host, George Russell.
3: Friday. Another gorgeous Friday, as a matter of fact, after 2 days straight rain, sun is out. And the studio's full, so we are off to the races, folks. Hold on to your hats. Yeah. Slight. Kind of do that before we get ready to go on. I mean, he doesn't.

0: could be the end for the Hampton Boys. They're at it again, Kincaid.
1: Well, we have the other version of the Hampton Boys, too.
0: Yeah.

0: problem is the listening audience and those that are inside the studio don't get a chance to see the tremendous artwork that was done along with this song, as they are both on horses in a Mexican city, riding out with guns blazing as the Hampton Boys, because summer's almost over, right?
1: Really?
0: And that means it could be the end of the Hampton Boys. This is great stuff. All right, so the studio's packed, and for the first time listener in the studio here, listening to the show, WSMN.live, you can watch it, NPTV6.tv, or Channel 6 Comcast.
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0: Yep, welcome back, Dave.
1: Thank you.
3: Ladies and gentlemen, Phil Kincaid.
0: All right, the show can finally get rolling here this morning.
4: I was going to say, maybe the listeners, a little explanation about who the Hampton Boys are.
0: Oh, the Hampton Boys
4: And especially because I think Dave looked particularly confused.
0: Well, he shouldn't, because he's part of the Hampton Boys.
4: Well, I don't think he knows that. Does he know?
5: No, I knew that.
4: Oh, okay, all right.
0: Yeah,
4: okay.
0: We've created the... This started last Friday.
4: Yes.
0: Because they both went to Hampton at the same time.
4: Yes, they both have places in Hampton.
0: Both have places in Hampton.
4: Frequent Hampton.
0: Hampton, Periwinkle.
4: Ascots.
0: And they hang out down there, walk around Hampton Beach with loafers on and buying lobster rolls.
5: Penny loafers.
4: Well, there is another song.
0: He has penny loafers. You don't have penny loafers.
5: I got quarter loafers.
0: You just have loafers.
4: Well, there is another song about them in Hampton.
5: Right.
4: And if you want to do that one, I have a version of that that's a little shorter than the one you have.
0: This is the first one.
4: This is the first one.
5: Is it clean?
0: Yeah. Have any of them not been?
4: No, they're clean.
0: That's
4: suggested, but clean.
0: That's the problem with these things, that they are all clean. You know what I mean? Tremendous guitar playing on that, Phil. Great job.

0: It just goes to show you the magic of music. It doesn't matter the lyrics. It's good. It sounds good. Right? Such the world of AI. It can mock anything better than a minor bird. That's very good, Phil. You're getting better and better. There's no doubt about it. So you guys are stars, basically. You know, it's still flattering, number one, to have your name on the radio.
1: I hear a lot.
0: Number two, to have a song written after you. That's, you know.
1: I hear a lot about it.
0: Biggest flattery you could have is someone to actually write a song about you.
2: Thank you, Phil.
0: Yeah, thank you, Bob. See, Bob's courteous. He is a good guy. This one's good, too. It's a problem for the radio. Well, we can, but again, more work. But, you know, you have to see the artwork. Remember now, these are ready-to-go songs that you play on your phone or in your CarPlay or on your little console at the house. It'll actually show you a graphic, and it scrolls the lyrics for you so you can sing along.

0: bad. And if you're still alive now, you get to listen to our lyrics, you know, and it's pretty bad. Although if this was the 70s or 80s or something, yeah, and we were to shop that, somebody may play that on the radio.
1: Yeah, but if you go back and you listen to some of the lyrics of some of the hit songs of our era, they weren't all that great. They're pretty simple.
2: I am the walrus, cuckoo, ca-choo. Yeah, comes to mind.
0: That's first of all, that was done in the drug era, just like baseball had a drug era. There's no doubt about it.
2: Wait. You mean the drug era in music has stopped?
0: Yeah. Yeah.
2: Do you have breaking news?
0: I think it has. I think it has. I really do. I think it has. That other one too that Harrison did. Forget about it. Cracker Jack Palace. Go ahead. Sit. Have you listened to that? First of all, it's remarkable work. It's ridiculously good. Stupid, but good. And what type of frame of mind do you need to be in to write those lyrics? It's beyond me. That is craziness.
1: Well, how about MacArthur Park? How about that for a strange song?
0: Yeah. Has nothing to do.
1: What was the one that
2: someone left the cake out in the rain?
1: Yeah.
0: First of all, somebody on some highfalutin drugs wrote those lyrics for her. That's not her stuff. All right. We already know that.
1: What was the other one that didn't Eric Clapton and Harrison do that? What was the name of that song they did that was thinking about the time you drove in my car, thinking I might have driven you too far. Now you're talking about our kid. He's married to Mabel. Oh, remember that song that they did?
0: Maybe you're singing it out of key. I can't sing.
1: Maybe
0: you're not in the right thing. Dave, how's your week been? Everything going okay? What's happening?
3: It's been very busy.
0: How's it? Are you on the mic? Is he on the microphone?
3: Yes.
0: Oh, well, you're not really on it. You're about 5 inches. Thank you.
3: Well, can you put the volume down a little bit for me?
0: Okay, the headphones?
3: Extremely, yeah.
0: Okay.
2: Loud. And I need to go down a little.
3: Very loud today.
0: How's that, boys?
3: That's better. You know,
0: Hampton Boys' ears is very sensitive. I don't understand that because Bob's basically done.
2: We like I'm surprised he even has waves.
0: Any. Yeah. Which brings me to the next thing, that we are done in the studio with the Eagle Cam. I'm sad to say that they've flown the coop, which is a good thing. You know, all kids must leave the nest. And I don't know what people are watching now, but Bob is going to therapy now, Phil, because he's been married to that thing for 5 months every day in here when he's on, watching birds playing tunes, and now he sees an empty nest, and it's bumming him out.
1: Well, the nest was empty last week, wasn't it?
0: Yeah, but that was just, he was on hope, it's coming home. Just like when people break up, they think the person, he's coming home.
1: Yeah.
0: So we'll keep the door open and keep the bed made. Well, so he's finally said, screw it, we're now watching boats in Martha's Vineyard.
2: That's the real life scenario.
1: I don't know a lot about birds, but I know that when once their babies leave, they don't, I mean, it's not like it's a house.
0: No, it's abandoned. It's done.
1: The only time the birds are in the nest is when they have the babies.
0: Yeah, that's what they need to do.
1: Right, and when the babies fly away, then they don't go back to the nest.
0: So he's watching an empty nest for a week.
1: Well, they've all doing their thing, man.
0: It's called flown the coop. You know?
2: the parents remain in the nest.
1: No, not the birds. I've
0: watched. That guy's out right now. He knows his old lady's.
2: Study your eagles.
0: His old lady's injured, and he's out.
1: All I know is that the birds in my yard, once they have the babies, then they don't come back to the
0: nest. These are eagles, Phil.
1: Until they want to have more babies.
0: Phil, these are eagles. These are a little bit more sophisticated birds than the sky rats you got over at your house.
2: The sky rats.
0: You know, those are pigeons and seagulls, okay?
2: I'm sensing a new AI song.
0: Yeah. Sky rat. Sky rats invading Dover. That's the new one. Yeah, they're very sophisticated, you know. But hey, look, he's up there. He took care of the kids because the old lady got injured, and he's out perusing. Perusing.
1: So there are people who operate this camp, right? Is there a group?
2: Yes, it's a nonprofit.
1: And the group, does it have a page where it explains what's going on with the birds?
2: Yes, I do not follow it that closely, despite the assertions made by some. I discovered it popped up on my YouTube link.
1: Right
2: in my feed because there's live cameras here in the studio, right? We got Martha's Vineyard on, we put Mount Washington on, we've got Lake George, Mirror Lake, we have Atlantic City Boardwalk, the Hamptons in New York. We have a host of live cameras that George cycles through. In that, the feed came in as I'm changing the channel here in the studio, and it said Live Eagle Nest. This is February, March. it's

0: what is it, Big Bear Valley out in California. We got snow outside. I'm seeing the water. I'm seeing greenery. I'm watching this. Okay, now there's a couple of eggs. They hatch on Easter time frame. They become little pink chicklets, start turning into gray fluff, and then the size starts to change. The feathers start to come in. The molting starts to happen.
1: And you got really excited about this.
0: I watch this every Thursday while I'm in the studio. Do I watch it at home? No. I watch it Thursday when I'm in the studio versus watching Mount Washington or Atlantic City Boardwalk. So that became my channel on Thursday. I've then learned the eagles take about 12 weeks before they can fly. And then for the next 12 weeks after, they will come and go from the nest as they're still learning to hunt and return back, and mom and dad still take care of them. And then they travel within about 100 miles of their birth location, and they build their own nest and start their own family. So as we saw on ABC News 2 weeks ago, the mother got attacked by two other eagles. She is now in a raptor rehabilitation center because she's not sure they were going to make it, right? She got beat up pretty bad. So now I go to put the nest on. Dad's not there, and the two eagles that were born at Easter are not there. And George starts with, they flew in the coop, and I go, the family unit is together trying to find mom because they didn't get ABC News that mom got beat up. All they know is mom didn't return. So the search party is out. So,
2: The search party isn't out. The thing's at the rehab, being rehab. They're going to let him back. They're going to let her back.
0: The husband and the two kids.
2: That husband's way gone. He's gone. He's already in somebody else's nest. Trust me. Are you kidding me? They make for life. He is in another nest already. He's not mated for life if he thinks his partner's dead.
1: Yeah, so he's free. He's free.
2: He's a widow.
1: Yeah, he's free. He's
2: fancy around.
1: Yeah.
2: I'm done with this bird. Enough with this bird stuff, for goodness gracious.
1: He's got his periwinkle ascot on, and he's cruising.
2: Anyway, we're glad that... So anyway, I'm sure he went through a little bit of depression. It's like anything in life. If you start getting used to doing a thing and it goes away, you're a little lost for a minute amount of time, and then you get back on track. So he's finally... If I come in and I see the cameras on something different, then I know Bob's finally divorced himself from the damn eagles up there. But hey, listen, I got to tell you.
0: Well, it's shark season, so I got Martha's Vineyard.
1: It is. It's shark week.
2: Sharks are coming in that bay.
0: So how do you know?
2: Because here we go with the paranoia.
0: Some of those boats are dumping some of the chum off.
2: There's no sharks in there. First of all, you as an attorney know that there's dumb people out there. If anybody knows, you know. Okay? So therefore, with the fear of all the people not understanding things, that they may assume that there might be one there, but I can assure you that the shark species are smarter than humans in a lot of ways. They don't do stupid things. Simple as that. They're not coming in the bay because they know they might not be able to get out. It's low tide. All right. It's the problem. You people hang around dumb people all the time. You think everything else is dumb. It's not. You know, it works pretty good outside of the thing. Unless you got some guy telling you need a vaccine seven times to go somewhere, like Dr. Fauci is in the news. Listen, I've had enough. I had enough back then.
0: It was a calming voice talking about eagles.
1: We went to eagles to Fauci pretty quick. That was quite a bit. Yeah.
2: Because it triggered me because of the word dumb.
1: Well, okay, so the
2: dumbness of what went on during COVID. You know how I feel about that. And I'll continue to go off on it if you want me to.
1: I don't want you to.
2: Okay, then I don't want to. Then forget about it. He's getting enough hell down there.
1: You know, it's time that we move on from COVID.
2: You're not going to. Some of us are damaged.
1: Well, you know, it's
2: because why?
1: Just like the eagle, you know, you need to move on.
2: Here we go.
1: Just like the dead eagle. You're saying he needs to fly the COVID nest.
2: First of all, the eagle can't talk. All right? Does not communicate, and the eagle does not make you do things you do not want to do or give you tremendous erroneous information and make things go before your eyes that are just hypocritical. And the other thing is that if the wife bird could talk, the wife bird would say, I'm sorry that I got injured.
1: Well, it wasn't her fault.
2: No, not to the family.
1: It wasn't her fault.
2: Oh, I'm sorry I wasn't able to let you know.
1: Right.
2: Okay. We haven't had any apologies. That's all I'm asking for. Somebody apologize for your nonsense. That's all I'm asking for. And we're not getting a lot of that today. You know, people don't want to be accountable to a thing. And that's why I'll continue to ride it till one person shows up and says, you want to know what? Blah, blah, blah, blah, blah. Like the state. You don't want to know what? Shouldn't have closed George's bar and kept the liquor store open across the street.
3: Right.
2: Maybe I shouldn't have done that. Right. That's all I want to hear. And then I'll never talk about it again.
3: Right.
2: Because this is why your elections are in the toilet. People don't believe anything politicians say. It's a disaster. And the whole thing was at the epic of it during the COVID. You really got to see it all working. And there are a lot of angry people about it still.
1: Well, I think at some point you have to move on.
2: When the pain goes away, you will.
1: Well, okay.
2: Time heals all wounds, Kincaid. Not everybody's... Right. Listen, first off, you Stop. Were in Spain during the whole thing.
1: I was not.
4: I was screaming.
1: I couldn't go anywhere.
2: You were at the Mount Matterhorn.
1: I was
2: got pictures
1: in my
2: of you
1: living
2: selfies.
1: Room watching TV for 6 months or whatever.
2: You didn't own a business.
1: I
2: You didn't get talked.
1: I understand. I understand that. I think that if I just offer a perspective is that at that time, no one knew what this disease was. It was a totally new disease that was affecting not just this country, it was affecting the entire world. And no one knew what caused it. They didn't know how serious it was. You looked at other, like in Italy, where there were, you remember that they had to pull up coolers in front of hospitals to put all the dead bodies into.
3: Yeah.
1: And so no one actually knew what this was. And so as a consequence of that, a lot of mistakes were made. Admittedly, there were mistakes were made.
2: No. Here's your quick. Whoa.
1: Admittedly?
2: Who admitted? Who admitted?
1: I'm not going to give you. There have been.
2: Get me some.
1: All right, I can't.
2: And then
1: I didn't bring it here with me today.
2: You got
1: but
2: your
1: I'll get you some. I'll get you some.
2: Get me some.
1: I'll get you some. You want some? I'll get you some.
0: It's the next day I hit.
2: Get me some.
1: So there was a lot of overreaction. But the point was, no one knew what was going to happen.
3: Right.
1: And the Chinese weren't exactly helpful in telling us, where this started. And now you have all this conspiracy about Fauci.
2: Might not be such a conspiracy, Phil.
1: No. Can we just stop?
2: Did you watch any of this stuff?
1: There wasn't much to watch.
2: Yeah, there was.
1: To talk. Because he didn't say anything. And the reason why he didn't say anything, because Senator Paul, this was all a setup.
2: Mm-hmm.
1: They were trying to set Fauci up.
2: And they're not done.
1: That's right. Because get over it.
2: It's not that easy.
1: Get over it.
2: It's not that easy.
1: You know?
2: What do you think about Gene Simmons? Here's his quote during the but we like Phil says, get over it. I'm sure everybody gets over it. George doesn't. You're willing to walk among us unvaccinated, you are the enemy. Quote unquote Gene Simmons. Let's go to Howard Stern. When are we going to stop putting up with these idiots in this country and just say it's mandatory to get vaccinated? F them and F their freedom. Okay, Howard. Don Lemon, you want his? You want Piers Morgan's? Do you want Jimmy Kimmel's? You want Schwartz? I'll go down the line from these people. So, look, the problem is just like we've talked about before. This breeds into what is happening in your own Nashua City Hall. That's my point of this whole thing going all the way downhill to where people feel they can say anything they want to aldermen and aldermen without any recourse at all.
1: No, and you saw during that Fauci, one senator said, who the F do you think
2: that's
1: you are?
2: Right. Really?
1: This is a senator of the United States.
2: That's right.
1: Using the dropping an F-bomb during a Senate hearing.
2: Listen, I'll go back to the being on the radio because I have gone through quite a bit of stuff here, a quarter century after all, and we'll never forget the grilling Hillary Clinton took for 9 hours. That was absolutely brutal. And I commended her on the way she handled it on the radio. So that stuff that goes on down in Congress has been happening a long time, and it sets an example.
1: Those Senate hearings are for show,
2: but they're out of control. But no one has come back after all these statements and said, you know what? I got caught up in the moment. I was emotional. I made a statement. I don't really feel that way today. Just like Robert Plant. What do you think about writing Stairway to Heaven? He goes, I wouldn't write it today, and I'm not too fond about it. Okay. Because times change.
1: It wasn't one of my favorite songs.
2: It wasn't?
1: No.
2: One of the greatest songs ever written in all time. That was, it's because you overheard it.
1: You are absolutely right.
2: You overheard it. I get it. But if I don't always, I listen to it like Bob listens to music, or you may listen to music. I listen to everything else behind the music, and I get the music, you know, from the standpoint of production and equipment and stuff like that. And it's off the chart phenomenal. And that's how I listen to the Beatles too. You know, like he was talking about lyrics. I'm not paying attention. I just think whatever they put together and how it was recorded and mixed and stuff is Smithsonian. Just forget about it. You know, that's what I mean. I just would like some accountability. People who have made statements about stuff and it really inconvenienced people's lives to the point where they weren't even able, didn't even know if they were going to survive. And here they are running around, running for office again. Yay me, I'm the guy that can fix things. And you're not even owning up for what you did during COVID. That's all I want. That's all I want. And to watch Fauci get slammed like this is not, I'm not, I never liked the language that they use with each other as well, but they're not done with him. I'm going to tell you right now, just they are not done with this guy.
1: I think if I had to make a comment, it seemed to me that the intent of Senator Paul was not to get to an honest accounting of what happened with COVID, but was really he's after Fauci. He has said publicly he wants to put Fauci in jail.
2: Absolutely.
1: And so to me, when you're coming with that motivation, why did Fauci, I agree with what Fauci did. I'm not going to say anything, right? Because anything I say, you're going to use it against me because you've already made up your mind.
2: Of course.
1: He's not coming from a perspective that, you know, okay, mistakes were made. Let's try and understand why we made these mistakes so that we don't do it in the future. That's not Rand Paul's objective. Rand Paul's objective is to punish Fauci.
2: I think.
1: And when you're coming at it from that perspective, what are you going to do? If you knew, Bob, that I was out to get you, I had committed that I wanted to get you, and then I call you in and I start grilling you questions, are you going to be cooperative to me? No, you're not. And you shouldn't be if I did that.
2: Okay, hold on. People don't. Can we just go on the record for knowing that a lot of these senators and people down in the United States government know a little bit more about stuff than you and I might do?
1: I won't say that.
2: You won't?
1: No, I don't think necessarily they do.
2: I think they got some intel you'll never have.
1: They may, in some cases.
2: Okay, so then that means they got stuff you don't have. That's what that means, okay?
1: But that
2: what they're trying to prove is that his lab released this virus on the public. That's what they're trying to do. So not from your perspective.
1: It wasn't his lab. They're saying he funded research.
2: Okay, so that's the context I need you to put this in, because you're not saying what took place. We shut down. We didn't know what to do. We just did everything we could do to try to prevent the next person from dying. That is separate from what Fauci is on the stand for. That's got nothing to do with it. So when you go out there and you say what you're saying, and I'm like, yes, I understand. Nobody knew what to do, and they just did what they could do to try to protect the next person. That's what the umbrella is, and they made asinine decisions during the time. I get it.
1: Yes.
2: That's not why this guy's here. And they're not done with him. And I'm telling you, they got info you do not have.
1: But what the suggestion is that he did, Fauci, even if we assume that Fauci funneled money to this lab that did the research, that created it, and it escaped.
2: Yes.
1: Even if that was the case, how was that a criminal offense?
2: I don't know. Why don't you release Ebola on the people and see what happens?
1: All he did was fund research.
2: Right. So he can always hide behind the fact, I didn't know what they were doing, but I believed in the lab. Do you know what I mean?
1: All I'm saying is that, you know, you say you want to throw this guy in jail. What did he do that was a criminal offense?
2: It's coming. It's coming.
1: Just because you didn't. And no one has proven where this disease started.
2: Well, we already know where it started. This whole thing's pretty.
1: Well, you know, but
2: you're a brilliant guy. I mean, like above average, but some aspects you're dumb. And I don't understand that. I've had this conversation about other things, not just this, with some very highly intellectual people. And for some reason, they're dumb in one area. And I can't get over it.
1: The areas that you don't agree with.
2: Mostly. Yes.
1: Yeah, so there you go.
2: Or that they don't understand or even willing to listen to, because they got a stronghold. The brain goes straight forward, and all of a sudden there's a dead end. It doesn't go any further than a dead end.
1: No, because it doesn't go where you want it to.
2: No, it doesn't go any further than the dead end. Okay. And that's what you got going on here. Can we, let's rewind the tapes in everybody's brains back to the 2019 in mm-hmm. November and December when the Hampton, the original Hampton boys, him and Bianchi, were the first people to get COVID on the planet, I think, down in a little hotel in Daytona, down in Florida. Okay? That's what I think. This is all what I'm saying. Do I have proof of this? No, but stuff was pretty elementary, okay? Then what was going on? What was going on during the summer? Trump was handing it to China fierce and proud and loud before anybody else had. This is the first time he starts really hammering on them, you know? And it's pretty obvious to say, we're going to get you, you know, how are we going to get you back? We're going to cripple your financial system. How are we going to do that? Release a virus. January comes. Here we are. We're off to the races. Why doesn't anybody see that? It's pretty elementary. It's pretty obvious.
0: That China purposely released
2: this. Yes, absolutely.
0: China probably suffered as much as any other
2: country.
0: They
2: don't care. Those are vicious people. Have you read the history on China? Okay. You think Hitler was bad? Go do some research on China.
0: I'm not.
2: I mean, they don't give a hoot. They don't give a hoot. Right. They do not give a hoot when they, you know, these people up here want to get a thing done. And they got a thing done, all right. They did it. They crippled the financial system in the United States of America. The only false reading that they had is that they forgot we print money. But they also knew, well, go ahead, because you're going to end up in 2026 with stuff being so expensive, no one can afford it. So they're still winning.
0: Well, not according to the president. The president says
2: we're
0: the hottest country in the world. We've never been
2: maybe
0: better.
2: In some aspects they are.
0: So we're back, baby.
2: Maybe
0: we're back.
2: In his business eyes.
0: So if China crippled us, we're back, baby.
2: In his business eyes, there's a war between them two. I don't care what China and Trump. There is a absolute war, and there has been. I don't care what you say. And maybe from the business standpoint. Today is July 31st, 2026, the last day of July. Usually at mid-June and July, your oil companies are out trying to get you to pre-buy. And everyone is beyond crippled right now. It has got to be the highest it's ever been. All right? This is still fallout from everything else going on.
0: Well, part of it, I would imagine, just the uncertainty is no one knows what the market's going to be.
2: But it's a scam, number one. Number two, your electrical prices in the state of New Hampshire are going up in another week. Again, they've made another raise. People come September, October, November in the state of New Hampshire are going to be having to work to pay $700 to $800 to $900 a month just to stay warm in it. Something's got to give here. This is the fallout from COVID. Everything. All of it. None of them are going to get beat. They got beat. They're going to make back what they got beat. They got beat on, and they're going to find a way to do it. These companies don't lose. I told you that before. Right. They will not lose.
0: So you're saying today's gas prices are the consequence of COVID?
2: Mm. Yeah.
3: Yeah.
0: Not the war.
3: That's what he's saying.
2: No, because the war has nothing to do with it.
3: Uh-huh.
2: What you can you tell me how the war has anything to do with it? The only reason why you're going to say this because it's speculated on a market.
0: Well, because a quarter of the world's oil supply goes through the Strait of Hormuz.
2: Not what we use.
0: No, and because what's happening is that they're drawing down all the reserves that they have, and when the reserves are down and they're gone, then you're going to see a real crunch.
2: It's hogwash.
0: This is
2: hogwash. Last week after the radio show, I got a text message from
0: someone. It has more to do with it than COVID.
2: No, this is all
0: COVID was 5 years ago.
2: Well, yeah, well, toilet paper's through the roof, too. That's because of COVID. Because why? Because everybody realized I'm getting this price for this stuff. Why go back? It's stuck. It stayed. You're still paying for the damage that was done during COVID, buddy.
3: Yeah, you might not want to use the word stuck.
2: No, okay. You're still paying for it. Businesses are still paying for it.
3: Oh, my God.
2: Well, everything's through the roof. It's ridiculously bad.
0: So, okay, so what was the...
2: You think the next administration is going to fix this?
0: What was the price of gas a year ago?
2: Probably right about where we were now, right?
0: No, it wasn't. It
2: was $3.50, $3.40?
0: No, it was down below $3.
2: It was?
0: Yes. See how quickly you forget?
2: Okay.
0: It was...
3: That was really good.
0: It was.
2: Okay,
0: and so why was...
1: if COVID is responsible for the high gas prices, why weren't they, you know, why were they a dollar lower a year ago?
2: My point is, it's the catalyst for all things going up. It was the catalyst. It was the beginning of the little ember of all things going up and being justified to do so. And they've all continued to climb. Gas is so volatile to anything. You could step on a grasshopper that's extinct and they'll raise it. It's the most effed up and scammed up business there is on the planet.
1: Well, I thought, and now don't get me wrong, but I thought, this is what the Republicans told me, was that the reason why inflation is up because of Joe Biden and all the money that was spent by Joe Biden. No one ever mentioned COVID to me.
2: No, they won't. They're responsible for it.
1: Was it all the money that Trump spent during COVID?
2: It could be the money he spent now. He's spending a lot.
1: He's
2: spending a lot. And the next administration isn't going to do any better.
1: No, unfortunately, we have got ourselves into it.
2: You know the old, like this, as we're looking at the Martha's Vineyard ferry cam, the ship has left the dock. It ain't coming back. You can't fix this. You know, you can't fix this. And look, in the next month or two, you're going to hear all the people coming in here running for office that are going to tell you how they can fix it, just like they've been doing for the last 50 years. You can't fix this now, boy. Especially for people that are trying to for electricity,
3: and the deficit grows.
2: Absolutely,
3: and grows and grows.
2: There's no option. You have no option. And if anybody who's got solar, why don't you give me a call this morning? How were the last 2 days for you? You were sitting there going, "I hope these batteries don't die. They got one more day of this rain, and we're in trouble." You know, it's just I'd like to see. We all live day to day because of hope. And when it comes down to political things, there's like none. We don't trust anybody. And then they come on, well, I don't, voter suppression. You've done it on yourself. Nobody believes anything you say. You know, you can't do it. It's not one person can fix this. It takes a bunch of people to fix this, you know? And I don't know if you're going to find them.
1: Well, I will agree with you that I think COVID and the circumstances around it did breed distrust. But I think it was also there before. I think that.
2: Oh yeah.
1: I think you had a president who got elected the first time pre-COVID, based upon stoking fears among Americans.
2: $1.95 a gallon, January 2019. The world was on its best forward progress that I had ever seen financially. And if anybody can remember going back that way, because we said earlier in here, time heals all wounds. Very easy to forget about a thing.
1: Heal your wounds.
2: No, I'm almost done. because my business almost got crippled, bud.
1: I understand. A lot of people got hurt. A lot of people died.
2: Yeah. And then from the human aspect, things that I saw were really unfair. And I don't, you know, what most people don't have any recourse. We had some recourse on the radio. I thought it was stupid. And for you to not be able to go see your loved ones in nursing homes. But the people that worked there were able to leave and come back. Yeah, think about that. That's why you don't need to. You can just raise your eyebrows. Exactly. That's my point. Okay? Some things were dumb. Some of us people that have more than a half a noodle will call you out on it and say, that is stupid.
1: That was
2: he sounds like somebody's father.
1: No, I just think at some point, you know, you got to leave it behind. You got to move on. You got to live in the future.
2: No, not until somebody owns up and says, hey, listen, you know what? We effed up. That's all. Shouldn't have done that.
1: It's not going to make a difference.
2: It makes a difference for me.
1: No, just.
2: No, just go on. Just carry on. Carry on. No, I'm not carrying on. You're going to own up and you're going to say we were wrong. We shouldn't have done that. You know, I wasn't thinking that if I send the employees home, maybe they can get COVID and come in and give it to the people there. Maybe we just want to hear that. Or we just want the unsung. We want the words that aren't said for you to understand that. Bullstein, I'm a talker. Say it, you know, say it. I messed up. Good. Then we can move on. I'm done.
1: I messed up.
2: Not you. You did. Kincaid, you missed. See? That's all I was asking.
1: I'm sorry.
2: Thank you. All right. Anyway, Dave has stuff to say this morning.
3: I do?
1: He's been taking notes over here.
3: I've been sitting here for 45 minutes.
1: Look at this. He's got his watch.
2: Well, I mean, have you wanted to say something since the beginning?
1: He's got his watch out here. Look, he's taking little notes.
2: He's getting undressed?
3: No, those are just notes for today. Not here. Afterwards, when I actually do something. Just to sit here and listen to some strange arguments.
2: What do you feel about all that, Dave? You had to go work like a dog and do stupid things you never thought you'd ever have to do before.
3: It was horrible. But I'm not sure I blame anybody. I think most people did things they thought was the right thing to do at the time.
2: That's typical.
3: No, I do.
2: Anything else?
3: I mean, I was at work every day during COVID, and a lot of people weren't, but we couldn't do our job at home at all. So that group, anyways, City Hall was pretty empty for quite a while. It's only a couple of groups there, and that was it.
2: Now, this is an election season in Nashua and such. And, of course, Dave, we just have a lot of fun with
3: it. It's not an election season in Nashua. It's an election season in the state.
2: Okay. But my point is that you are going to be running for county commissioner.
3: Yes, that's true.
2: You sure you want to do that?
3: Oh, absolutely.
2: All right. You know, that's going to keep you here for a little while. The
3: 2-year term.
2: Poolside pickleball down at the Villages might have to wait again.
3: Well, I didn't go anywhere last winter, if you remember.
2: That's true.
3: I never went to Florida after 15 years, stayed home the whole time.
2: So when do you, if there is such a campaign for your position that nobody knows what the hell you do anyway, but when do you start that?
3: Well, there's no primary race, so.
2: So basically, you're elected.
1: No one's running against you.
2: No.
3: In a primary. In the general election, yes, but that's in November.
1: We should get somebody to run against.
2: We could find one.
3: We can't do it
2: now. We could make one tomorrow.
1: It's too late?
3: Yeah, it's too late.
1: Oh, darn it.
2: Well, we could still make one. Write in.
3: You could run. Yes, we can run it as a write-in.
1: We could petition the state.
2: We could do a write-in.
1: Wally Smalley. Write-in.
2: We could do a write-in.
0: Wally Smalley, write-in.
2: We will create the. We will find the person.
1: We're going to get a.
2: Speedily.
1: A write-in campaign. We're going to come up with an AI candidate.
2: Yes.
1: Challenge it.
2: So last week, of course, we had some fun with all that, and one of the listeners had texted in that, you got to knock it off with this stuff because you're contributing to depleting the water supply.
3: Yeah. Oh, you got that? Who told you that?
2: You know, last time that George did a live radio show on Facebook was during COVID when I was by myself in here. Losing my mind, which you can see still isn't right. And when I had the people in the comments telling me on Facebook, you should be ashamed of yourself. Whatever position you are in the community, you are on the radio right now without a mask on.
3: Not right.
2: I have not been on since that day.
3: Oh.
2: Because this is what I'm talking about. I'm in the studio by myself. I have the windows open in my studio. I'm talking on a microphone, and I should be ashamed of myself for not wearing a mask. Yeah, listen, just shut up. Because some things don't need to be said.
1: No, what I was going to say was there's nuts out there.
2: What?
0: Hi, I'm Bob, and I've been Facebook free since July of 2020. I'd like my 6-year coin, please, Mr. Russell.
1: You just can't
0: quit social media.
1: You can't
0: years.
1: Take every you just can't take every idiot to heart. You know, they're out there.
2: I don't take it to heart, pal, but you do. You know. All right. Anyway, we're back to Dave because I'm trying to give him ample time to talk.
1: Yes,
2: so he doesn't yell at me. Anyway, so we did get that, and you know, how do you have this discussion with somebody as well? As I'm always engaging, you know, there are people I've learned in the last couple of years, people like to text more than they like to talk.
3: Mm.
2: They find it much more comfortable.
1: I just read a story about a study that says that over time, people are talking less.
2: Yeah, it's no doubt.
1: It's been
2: people,
1: studied. Yes.
2: People that I used to talk to on the phone have now gone over to the world of texting.
1: Yes.
2: And I can tell it's comfortable for them, and I'm learning to be able to communicate with them that way. Unfortunately, talking for 20-something years, I'm a talker. I'm not a writer, you know? So it's difficult with those types of relationships right there to be able to go on because that's the future, texting. That's it. We text. So, you know, how do you respond to something like that? You know, I could text back something or talk about the water, and now we're about belief systems and we're about you know, you proving this and me proving that. And I my only answer is that it ain't going away. I maybe there are things that can be done in the infrastructure of these places that are housing these things to better conserve water. I mean, I don't know enough about it to even have a, you know, discussion about it. I mean, I talked last week about maybe they need to be like a vehicle that has its cooling system recirculating. I do not know, you know, but I'm going to still use it when I need it.
1: I read a story and I'm trying to remember how the comparison it was. It was a column talking about, you know, this very issue that the backlash on AI and the environmental consequences because of these huge data centers and the amount of electricity that they use and that the water they use to keep them cool. You, George, and me using AI is a tiny, it's not even measurable how much of an environmental impact we have. What's an issue is these, what you talk about, these huge companies. Now, you remember the story that it's just breaking today where these AI companies are experimenting with all of these things, using huge resources, and now their AIs are breaking in to other computer systems.
2: I just read that.
1: And so all the AI that's being used for defense, you know, and developing all of that kind of stuff, all that industrial grade AI is where the real impact is being. You going on to Google AI and asking a question isn't doing jack to the environment.
2: No. Okay, thank you. Phil Kincaid and I, we finally agree on a heavy topic because we usually disagree for the last 15 years on everything. There have been some spirited conversations.
1: We agree on a lot. Maybe it's the fact that we don't agree that makes it so much fun.
2: What is great about you is that this is your journalistic background. You know, you're not going to get that out of you. I don't know how do you do when you have a conversation when you're traveling with people? Well, I guess you don't talk much because you're drinking and sitting by the water. I mean, I understand that too, but you're
1: there. It's because there's a different language, so that we don't, you know.
2: But just the way you are, you're inquisitive and you're going to challenge and you're going to ask questions to go to the next level of people. And, you know, that's a great attribute to what you do. You know, I like it. Does it for me. I'm just wondering how the other people in the world feel when you're talking to somebody who doesn't understand what you're talking about.
1: It depends on what the subject is. You know, I mean, I can get.
2: Do you speak any languages besides this one?
1: Not really.
2: So why don't you use these things today to help you with that?
1: Well, I do.
2: Oh, okay.
1: When you're now in today's environment, you know, you're looking at a menu that's in a different language. You just put up Google Translate, and boom, it's all translated.
2: Isn't that amazing?
1: Yeah, we had a case literally when we were in Chile, and. The guy comes to pick us up in the taxi, and he talks into the phone, and then he plays it back in English.
2: That's what I got.
1: You know,
2: I love
1: and
2: it.
1: And then I talk, and he records it, and then he plays it back in Spanish.
2: I love it,
1: and that's how we communicate.
2: I've just recently, again, because of the fact that my goodness gracious, there's so many things that you can get today, so much less expensive than you can here. I mean, I'm one of the first to have that fight with myself about buying a Chinese import thing over an American thing about 20 years ago, you know, and I caved because it was like $6 cheaper. And I started that way. But today, I'm still flirting with those types of things. And just recently, I ordered a shirt, wanted to see how the college shirt looked with the SMN logo. This isn't it. And, you know, WSMN here and my name here, whatnot. And it was $26. And it was delivered in 8 days. And the shipping was free. It was okay. It wasn't great. It was okay, you know. Because you can do stuff today so much cheaper, you know, by that, AI can create things for you. And basically, I told them I need a shirt with the logo on. I want to start giving them out to people again. We haven't had swag in here in a long time. And it said, well, you could try this, that, the other thing. And then it gave me the local places, and the local places were almost 10 times what that thing cost. And I said, well, I got to give it a shot. So if you can go up in levels, and you're going to end up getting a pretty good product pretty cheap. I just find this is the way we're going to be going today. I myself wrestle with it because I prided myself on trying to stay with local USA-made people and things like that. It's very difficult today. It's really challenging. And they don't want the crap back.
3: It is.
2: I should say, the logo's crooked.
1: Well, you know, a lot of the time.
2: Yeah. Can you send me or keep it? We'll send you another one. Okay, so now I got a T-shirt I use when I change the oil on the car. But still, you know. So listen to this. Go ahead. What were you going
1: to
2: say?
1: Well, no, I think you're right. I think it's hard to shop local because a lot of times I want to shop local. I'm looking for something and I go to the store. I can't find it. They don't even stock this stuff anymore half the time. Or if they do, you have only like a choice, one or two choices. No. You go online, I've got 80 different
2: and
1: choices.
2: And how in the world do they get it to you overnight? When no stores have it locally, that one thing. This is what's bizarre, right?
3: They have gigantic warehouses.
1: Exactly. And so it's all about how...
2: Yeah, but who's the one that's thinking about, well, I need that little needle float for a 1963 carburetor. Who's thinking about that? You know what I mean? And you get it overnight. But look, you're not getting the correct product. A lot of times it's a little bit off, you know? But people are dumbing down and are accepting the little bit off.
1: Right. But a lot of times you'd buy something in a local store and it still wouldn't be quite right. You know, there's always been those issues.
2: Sure. But you could go back and talk to the people.
1: You could take it back and return it.
2: But now they don't want you to take it back. Just they say, keep it. We'll send you another one. You know? It's the future. We're not going away. Do you think AI is bad? These Amazon places and things like that and those that are making lithium batteries are 7,000 times worse than these AI things. It's not me, man, you know? Yeah, but you participate. Well, I also participate in trying to cut down electricity, but the rates are going through the roof next week. What do you want me to do? You know, trying to juggle all this stuff is very difficult, you know? Coming up into the 2026-27 heating season, we, again, are stuck with no alternate choices of how to heat our homes right now. And it's going to be a slammer. I know we don't want to think about it. It's 80 degrees out today. It's coming, though. And you have to prepare. And I feel bad. Now, you'll be in China. So what does it matter?
1: Yeah. Well,
2: and while you're there, I want you to check out some labs.
1: Okay.
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0: USA Radio News. I'm John Summers. President Trump says a deal to disarm the Palestinian terrorist group Hamas is reached.
1: In a post on Truth Social, Trump said the Board of Peace has reached an agreement that would involve the complete disarmament of all armed groups in Gaza. Trump says as part of the deal, Israel will withdraw from the enclave and a new Palestinian government will be created. The agreement is set to be implemented in carefully structured phases. I'm Mark Mayfield.
0: Cyber attacks on over 30 Minnesota water systems may be linked to Iran. Multiple reports cite U.S. officials who say the attacks may be an Iranian operation. Officials are also suspicious of hackers tied to Iran because the goal of the attacks appears to be to disrupt services and not to blackmail ransom payments. Reports say Elon Musk plans to spend at least $100 million to help Republicans in the upcoming midterm elections. The world's richest man has reportedly authorized his super PAC to spend the money in at least 8 states to help the GOP in November. Todd Blanche's nomination for Attorney General could be pulled by President Trump due to GOP opposition. In a Truth Social post Thursday, Trump said he has no objection to temporarily withdrawing the nomination if Senators John Cornyn and Tom Tillis do not do the right thing. Cornyn and Tillis both expressed reservations about confirming Blanche over Trump's proposed anti-weaponization fund. Prosecutors accuse a Canadian green card holder of voting illegally in Florida elections. Florida Attorney General James Utmeyer says 66-year-old Giorgio Michelli of Melbourne is a green card holder who voted at least 7 times since falsely swearing he was a citizen in 2004. Officials used a federal database to verify Michelli wasn't a U.S. citizen. He's charged with 2 third-degree felonies and could get up to 10 years behind bars if convicted. From America's News Network, USA Radio News.
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3: 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The New England Patriots are just 2 weeks away from their preseason opener as they're set to host the Indianapolis Colts in preseason game number 1, August 13th. Boston Red Sox outlasted the Athletics in Sacramento yesterday, 4-2 in 10 innings, 12 hits for the Red Sox, who improved to 56-51. Aroldis Chapman got the victory, his second of the season. Red Sox and Athletics are back in Sacramento tonight. Sonny Gray starts for Boston. He's 12-2 with a 2.78 ERA. PGA Tour has hit the penultimate event of the regular season. They're in Detroit. The Rocket Classic is underway with round number 1 today. 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
7: This is WSMN's Life for Today for July 30th. Happening on this day in 1935, the first paperback book is published. In 1965, Medicare is established. Born on this day in 1863, Henry Ford. In 1941, Paul Anka. Dying on this day in 2007, Hall of Fame football coach Bill Walsh at 75. And in 2023, Pee Wee Herman, Paul Rubens at 70. Then, finally, on this day, in 1977, I Just Want to Be Your Everything by Andy Gibb hits number one for the first of 4 weeks. And that's WSMN's Life for Today for July 30th. I'm Phil King.
8: 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Unique and surely one of a kind, just like Nashua. 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
9: Last day of July 2026, hour number two of Nashua This Morning. The studio is full. Dave Burdett, Phil Kincaid, Bob Bottas, and I am George here to edutainment you up until 9. It's a gorgeous, gorgeous day. Dave was saying quickly on the break, which I've always had this, you know, saying on the show here, you know, save it for the year. I've been saying it for years because, as we do have a lot of hosts on the radio station, a lot of them, you know, they're not like me. They're very scripted. They write down stuff. They don't want to get off track from what they're talking about. They may be able to expand on a thing or not, but they pretty much want to. And I don't like that type of conversation. I'd rather have it as if you were hanging out outside the station or, you know, having it at a coffee shop, which is why I say unscripted, unrehearsed. And but Dave continues to talk more off air than on air, and it's been going on for years. He just, for some reason, his brain sees the on light when it's off to be on, and when it's on, he goes off. All right, you noticed that, Phil? I mean, it seems to, yes, it's not just me. But he's made a small comment in his calm demeanor that he has, that a couple weeks ago, just you and me in here, might have been the Hampton Boy weekend, that we were picking on him.
10: Yes, you say he thought that. Oh, no, no, no. He was told that.
9: He was told was by
10: hearsay.
9: His,
10: hearsay.
9: You were
10: hearsay.
9: Told that by your listener?
11: Yeah,
9: by,
11: someone said they were kind of trashing you.
9: Oh. No, I can't. What? I can't see that.
10: Well, that's where we were playing the songs.
9: What?
11: I don't know what you did because I didn't. I really. So I.
10: He hasn't heard the songs that we did.
9: No, we don't.
10: I don't think we tried.
11: I thought it, well, last week we had a lot of songs. I thought they were. The
9: every week we have a lot of songs. It's been all Dave all day. Whether you say anything or not, the whole show's been about you since the last 4 months.
11: It should be.
9: Actually, it's.
10: We're trying to help him. We're trying to raise his profile.
11: You know what the saying is?
10: Mm-hmm. I don't care what you're saying about me as long as you're talking about me, right?
9: All press is good press.
10: Right. All press that was is a, good press.
9: No, yeah. This
11: is that really true?
9: Yeah. For a little bit. Yeah. Today's day and age is flash in the pan. It's not like it used to be. How about you, Bottas? How you been?
12: I plead the fifth.
9: Okay.
11: Are you going to Hampton this weekend?
12: Absolutely.
9: He better.
11: Well, that's nice.
9: He better.
11: That's nice.
9: How is the bungalow doing? All right,
12: good.
9: I think we talked about this last week, but I mean, I'm happy to see that he's not spending all of his time while he's there repairing something, fixing something, or something. He's able to enjoy it. It's really short. It's a really short season, May to November.
11: He goes on nice walks.
9: He does. He does. He's old school.
12: Quite a bit, and
9: as youthful as the guy is, he's youthful in spirit. There's no doubt about that. But if Bob has to contemplate driving to a concert. Or walking on the beach with his headphones. You know what's starting to pull him? To walk on the beach with the headphones. And 10 years ago, he's not thinking like that. He's gone. But, you know, traffic has increased then as well.
12: So. Well, and ticket prices have increased. We talked about it last Friday. I was debating going to see John Mellencamp down at Greatwoods. And tickets were 150 to 200 something.
11: Wow.
12: And I said, I'm not going. And I commented on air and after the show to George, as I recommend people watch Ticketmaster or whatever, not the secondary markets, right, that are the true scalpers that the Autobots are buying. So you watch Ticketmaster and people who bought tickets can resell them back to Ticketmaster and then sell them at a profit or at a loss. Huh. If you wait for a couple hours before the show, you might be able to get in. So last week, it's an 8 o'clock show, no opening act. John Mellencamp is playing 24 to 26 songs. I saw the set list. I said,
9: he's great.
12: I said, I've never seen him. I'm going to go. However, it's a Friday afternoon in July on 495 to go down to Mansfield, Mass by Gillette Stadium. I know there's people going to Rhode Island. There's people going to Cape. I'm not so sure. I texted George at 3 o'clock. I said, all the tickets are still over $100. And at 6 o'clock, there was one ticket. I said at that point, I'm not going. I drove to Hampton. I got to Hampton. I unpacked. I'm ready to sit there. And I go, I got to look one more time. So I opened up the Ticketmaster app. There was one ticket under $100 that was being resold back to Ticketmaster, back to there. It was $72. And I said, that's my price. However, I'm now at Hampton. I'm further away, so I got to do 495 from the coast down, and I went, I text George. I go, I'm not sure I'm doing this. He goes, check the traffic report or whatever. So I look at it. Of course, there's yellow here, there's red there, and I'm like, I'm not sure I can even make the show in 2 hours in that drive, even though it's a $72 ticket. So I texted him, and I said, John Mellencamp and I are going for a walk at Hampton Beach. Yep. I'm putting the set list on my headphones, and I'm going to go walk 4 miles on Friday night. So
9: he started to,
12: you're getting old, buddy. You're getting old. Now you're worried about the traffic. I go, I don't want to spend $72 and miss the show because I'm sitting on 495.
9: Yep, I hear you.
12: So,
9: what are you doing, Kincaid? You're busy. He's on.
10: He reminded me of what many, many years ago when my buddy and I were headed up to Watertown, New York, from Rochester. Okay, and we're driving up. This is in the mid-70s, and what comes on the radio, Linda Ronstadt is playing in Ottawa, Canada, right? That night, and so we go. Let's go to Ottawa. Because you would do it when you were younger. You would do that stuff. What the heck? Yeah. We're going to Watertown. Let's go all the way to Ottawa. Yeah, sure. And so we walk. She's playing in the Ottawa football stadium, and we walk up and got tickets that day for the concert that night. Just walked up and got it. We got second. We are on the field, second row.
11: Oh my God.
10: From the stage, and Linda Ronstadt. And it was one of the greatest concerts ever. She came out in the hot pants and all that. Oh God, man, she was hot. She was hot. I got a chance to meet her once when she was campaigning for Jerry Brown in Portsmouth.
11: Oh.
10: And so I was at Jerry Brown's headquarters was actually in the building that I lived in. And so like every morning I'd get up and I'd go down and check in to see what was going on at Jerry Brown's, you know, headquarters. And one day I walk in and there's Linda Ronstadt.
9: Now, so the traffic was a quarter of what it
10: but,
9: is.
10: But
9: today.
10: But I'm saying is that's exactly the point. Is you can't buy tickets today.
12: No, it's crazy.
10: You know, and just to walk up and buy tickets the day of the concert.
12: So this is my recommendation. I've heard this from some other rock talk radio show hosts that said, right, it's blue dot fever. We've talked about that concept because ticket sales are slow because people are catching on to say, wait until the day.

0: not here because they know that even if you're not here, Dave will be here. I mean, we still do the Dave thing. So Dave had mentioned, because I remember years ago when we used to do the senior show and stuff like that, they do trips and stuff, and you're going to be going to Smith Isles.
1: No, Isles of Shoals.
0: I'm sorry. It was originally called Smith Island in 1614.
1: Oh, thank you.
0: Yes, yes. But the great Captain John Smith, who, if you people have not read that man's journals, it's pretty interesting because you got to remember this is way before the Revolutionary War, and everybody wrote back then, and they were able to find them. Now, the English isn't as bastardized as ours is today, and you might have a challenge with that, but they'll take you through the entire thing. He was a character. He was a character for sure. And some of the maps that are in his journals show that little island. And the name never stuck. And then he just ended up calling it Isle of Shoals. Great lobstering around there, as a matter of fact. So when is that?
1: I don't remember the exact. It's in middle of August.
0: It's full up, probably, right?
1: Yeah, they started out with one bus. I believe they have two.
0: Yeah, I would think so. That's a great trip. It is a great trip. Anytime you can get out on the water right now, folks. Now's the time to do it.
1: And you also have a lobster dinner in Portsmouth somewhere. I don't remember the.
0: No, well, that's very popular right now as well. I still think the best deal is the Market Basket, $49 a pound, all tails.
1: Oh, yeah, you said that.
0: It definitely is the best deal. How many lobsters are you going to have to go through to try to get that much and all lobster meat, tails anyway? Quite a bit, you know. And it's a seasonal thing, right? Everybody enjoys that. So I'll just give you a quick story because they were talking about my shirt, hey, and it's an old one. The Paul Reed Smith is a guitar luthier, master luthier. Here's a guy that did what I've tried to encourage kids here from the National Community Music School, potential actors, actresses, potential hosts, radio hosts, podcast hosts, sports guys, news guys, whatever it might be. My upbringing was the same way Paul's was, where you went and you wanted a gig or a job, you're gonna get that job or gig, you know, and you'll go out of your way to get it. And at the time, 48th Street in Manhattan was Music Row in the world for musical instruments and guitar players and blues players and jazz and sax and woodwinds, you name it. It was an entire block. And I've asked you to go down there when you go to New York and just walk that 48th Street, which is now a ghost town. But all through the 50s, 60s, 70s, 80s, and 90s, it was ground zero for anything that you wanted to have done music. And I was working at Sam Ash, and Paul Reed Smith, as a young kid, I brought a couple of guitars and came to the front steps of Sam Ash Music and talked to Richie Ash, who was the son of Jerry and Paul, who were the owners, and said, I would like you to carry my guitars. Now, and of course, it's like, okay, kid, but you know, what do you got? Let me take a look at them. And he brought them in and whatnot, and we opened them up and looked at them, and Richie played them. We all played them, and Craftsman was really good on it, and he told him to go back and create a couple more, and the guy did, and his business is still in Annapolis, Maryland, Paul Reed Smith guitars. The greatest guitar players in the world play his guitars now, so you can see where he's come from. And he had a sidebar called Private Stock, which is what I got, which he gave me this shirt. But anyway, he came back with a couple other ones, and these things had wood that, for those of you that love great wood, curly maple like you've never seen before, playability and so forth and so on. And back in my early days when I was a hotshot back in the 88, 89, and he'd come into Sam Ash, and they said, we're going to carry your guitars. And he had a meeting with everybody about telling everybody about his guitars and stuff and blah, blah, blah. And he says, I'll tell you what, kids, if you can, and he was probably 2 years older than me at the time, if you can sell 20 of these guitars in the month of January, this is 1988, I'll give you one. You can have one. You know, you can pick your other, well, paint it and put your name on it and the whole nine. So, of course, George, always different from the flock, says to him, hey, I'll tell you what, if I sell 20 of them, I don't want a guitar. I want a pair of snakeskin boots. And I want the ones that go up. Don't give me them ones where the snakeskin's at the bottom. I want them all the way up. And Paul said, you sell 20, I'll get you those. Well, you know, I worked my rear end off that January, and there was 3 days left of the month. I had one more to sell. These guitars were $1,100 back in 88. Ridiculously expensive. And I didn't give it. You're not, no, I would tell people, you don't want that guitar. You want this one. You're kidding me? I was a guy coming for a Les Paul.
2: I'd like a Gibson Les Paul. Exactly. You don't want that.
0: No, you can't play that. Are you kidding me?

0: I have to tell you, I this is one of the reasons for why the lessons I've asked everybody, go to New York and work retail for about a year, and you'll be able to go anywhere and work. You got to work with millions of different people from their backgrounds and whatnot. You better catch on to them. And the secret of it all was, if they didn't trust you, they were going right next door, because there was 10 of these shops on the same street, you know? But I have to tell you, I exploited the Japanese quite a bit, all right? Because they are a prideful nation, prideful people. They don't want Fenders. They don't want this in the acoustic area. They want Martins. They want Martin D45s, you know what I mean? And the D52 was an little bit more expensive. It was $4,000 for an acoustic guitar. And they'd come in with four or five of them in business suits, you know? I took them in the back room, and they were like, I want this. Oh, you don't want that one. You need this one, or you're nothing. You're absolutely nothing. Oh, they had a meeting. Give me 10. Honest to gosh, I've done it several times with them. And it's the same thing with that PRS those last 3 days. You won't want that. You want this PRS, or you're nothing. You know what I mean? Anyway, I sold one, and it was the last day of the month. And I called Paul on a Saturday. Paul, hey, I'm going to see you Monday. And you're going to bring those, and you're going to, that son of a gun took a train up from Annapolis on Monday morning. He got to New York at 1 o'clock, took me around the corner into the shoe store and bought me a pair of snakeskin boots on the spot.
1: How much were the boots?
0: Probably $1,100. Probably Python, $1,100. But that's the type of guy he was. And we're going back 30-something years ago. More than that, 35, 38 years ago. He's still in business, and everybody in the world plays his guitars. But like I told people before, if I tell you a wacky story on the radio, I usually can call somebody that can verify that. Now, if I could call Paul, and Paul, do you remember that day? I don't care what's going on in his life. He'll say, absolutely. He wouldn't remember that day. That's how that's the private stuff. Paul's a great luthier. I can't even afford his guitars, man. You know, they're like $4,000, $5,000 now. Everybody who's anybody plays them. You see them all over the place. You just don't know what they are. You know, especially a lot of sessions. I'm still a gear guy. You know, I'm still into it. You know, that's why I was bummed out when we didn't have a lot of videos out today that are, you know, all the 80s and 90s videos showcase people playing their instruments, which boomed up the sales of instruments. There's not a lot of that going on right now. You can go into Guitar Center down here. It's empty most of the time. I really don't know how long they're going to be there. They're not banged with people anymore wanting to try this and try that, because there's nothing that's influencing them. Thank God you have the Nashville Community Music School still going on with it, you know, still carrying on the tradition of teaching the youth about music and such. That brings me to the Summer Stroll. Took place here last Saturday. Ooh. I'll give you my review of it. It was a staggeringly beautiful day that day. And I have been out there where the sweat is just pouring. You were there one day, one summer with me. Right. Well, it was beautiful out. And there were a lot of vendors on downtown Main Street. It was Kathleen Palmer, who's the assistant to the mayor, she used to do these. That one, the Winter Stroll, the Pride Parade, and a couple of other ones. Well, this year, I don't know why or how they decided to take that out of her hands and give it to the new named...
2: DNA, Downtown Nashville Association.
0: Which used to be called Great American Downtown. They now named that. Alyssa O'Mara is in charge of that. Well, I asked Emily. I call her Muscatello. That's not her name, though. Muscatello's a drink, ain't it? It is. Anyway, she's the emergency director of Downtown Nashville. I asked her the other day, yesterday I think it was, can you get me a placer ID number on how many people were down there, because they use that software in the city to track people, see how many people are down here. I'll bet you it was down by 10,000-15,000 people. Okay? Number one. Number two, they decided to put the stage right here, which George is like, you got to be kidding me. Why didn't you have it right there? Because after all, after people are going to get their fried dough, they're going to watch the band play. That's what they're going to do, right? I'm not, you know, kids played all night on that stage. They're probably from rock school or whatever that might be. I don't know if I saw anybody from the Nashville Community Music School. I know Lindsay. I did not see anybody from there. And there were probably 10 or 12 people standing out front watching these people play, you know. And last year they had a Latino dance instructor out there that had everybody dancing. Something just, I don't know what happened. It went down a little bit. That's all I'm saying. Was there a lot of people on downtown Nashua? Did the vendors do business? Yeah, I'm sure that they did. Was a walkthrough, two walkthroughs, as a matter of fact, on Nashua Public Television right now, if you'd like to watch that. They created a little, I thought was brilliant, down towards City Hall, which was a roller skating rink this year. I thought it was brilliant, you know. It was probably 30 foot by 30 foot, and they laid down this special stuff that you could roller skate on, and they rented roller skates or gave them out, and there were kids and families skating on that. Took a little bit of it to get going, then it was packed, you know.
3: Was it in the front or the
0: back? Yeah, right back here, yeah. Yeah, right by the flower, right in the middle of the road there. But that was my take on that. Still a great day for people to come on out in downtown Nashville. But at that, what I'm thinking right now, having known a little bit about how the city works, is it cost effective anymore? Because that is a boatload of money for safety. They have to block every road, and then a great amount of police here presence, which every cop on the street was smiling. It was just a great atmosphere. But is it going to be cost effective after you just pulled off a pride parade that had a lot of people that started at the top of the hill and went to Holman? And I said, now that this is pretty good. Maybe we'll see this whittled down as well. I also am not happy about moving to Nashua Farmers Market. That's disappointing to me because it was in the parking lot by the library. Right. There were a lot of vendors there. Great parking for everybody, first and foremost. And they moved it now to Renaissance Park in a very small strip down there. There's no parking and there's no farms. There was one farm. One farm gets all of the business. You might want to go get a tomato or something. So I don't know what's going on with that, but these are the changes that are happening in downtown Nashua. For those of you that are coming down to park, it is no longer a $10 ticket. It's now $15 minimum. Parking starts on downtown Main Street at 8 o'clock for those of you that used to wait till 9. Number two, number three, if you go to pay this ticket on the app, you are going to get charged two different charges. It's unbelievable what's going on with that. And
3: I think that is on a Sunday, isn't it?
0: Yes, the Sunday. But I'm just talking about in general. Changing gears for people that want to. They seem to have hired quite a few new parking enforcement things that are headhunting me. And when I get their names, I'll put them on the radio. But for right now, I don't know who they are. I'm going to find out who they are, though, because I shouldn't be getting a ticket at 9:01. That now you're headhunting. I've been through this before, and I'm going to stifle it again. But $15 and a dollar something and a 30-cent surcharge. So basically, if you've got to pay your ticket in downtown Nashua without having anything else but paying for the ticket, they want you to go to City Hall. And then they want to try to sell you a pass. So, you know, they're trying to raise as much money as they can downtown. This thing's not working across the street. We talked earlier about some of the names that are coming here. Nobody knows Natalie Cuomo. All right? The only name that's recognizable on there, and he's as washed up as an old rag, is Kenny G.
3: God.
0: Kenny G's coming here. When's the last time that guy blew his flute?
1: Last night.
0: Well, yeah, I guess so. Probably on tour somewhere. But Kenny G's coming.
1: Or maybe just alone.
0: Yeah. Eagle Mania is coming. How many tickets have they sold to that? I'm not saying that's not going to be good. Bob was ahead of this curve 5 years ago when he said, you know what? You ain't seeing these bands no more. This is going to all be cover bands. Well, he's dead on. That's what we got. Everywhere you go is. And the old bands that are trying to do it are getting beat up and they can't do it no more.
2: To follow up, there isn't one coming. I'm making this up. If there's a Mellencamp tribute band now across the street for $40, am I going to see Mellencamp or am I sitting on $4.95 and paying $150-something or waiting to 2 hours before the show to try to get a $70 ticket?
1: How was he? Was he?
2: I never went.
1: I did not go.
2: The timing wise, if that $72 ticket came up at 2 or 3 in the afternoon, I would have gone, but it was too close.
1: A couple weeks ago, I went to see Paul Simon.
0: Yes. Of course you did.
1: Well,
0: of course you did.
1: It was a request. My daughter requested it for her birthday.
3: Oh,
1: so we went, and it was.
0: Why did his daughter request that? Because he's influenced his daughter with crap music since she was a kid.
1: That's
2: growing
1: true.
2: Up the country,
1: and she took me to see Van Morrison. So,
0: okay, these are all weird bands. These are all weird guys.
1: Van Morrison is
0: weird. They're weird.
1: But you know, Paul Simon's in his 80s.
0: Yeah, he can't.
1: And he's deaf in one ear. So now what happens is that, like, when the guitar players that were playing with him, they have to be on the right side because he can't hear out of his left ear.
4: Back in traction.
1: And so, anyway, so what was it was fascinating because, I mean, I give him credit. He's 84 years old. Yep. He's up there playing. You know, he can't. You know,
0: all right, well,
1: he had a real trouble singing in the beginning, but as the concert went on, his voice got stronger, he got better. But what was really funny is he can't sing as fast. So
0: much did you pay for that?
1: It was a lot of money.
0: Was it worth it?
1: Yeah, it was, because it's Paul Simon. You know, it's Paul Simon.
0: Well, see, there you go. As long as the fools are out there to pay for this crap, he'll still show up in a wheelchair on oxygen with no hand. He had hand taken off because of diabetes, and now he's still showing up, and these people are still sitting out in the field. Come on.
1: It was a very enjoyable concert. But the funny part of it is,
0: I'm just going to go watch him die.
1: Fine.
0: Why not?
1: The funny part of it was is that, so all the songs, they kind of down tempo it because he can't keep up.
0: Well, they got to do a lot.
1: So he was playing one of his hits, I think, and so the crowd starts singing the song because the crowd remembers the song. And the crowd has to slow down because the crowd remembers.
0: What a disaster.
1: Oh, come on. No. So the crowd singing the tempo of the song as it originally was done, but he can't sing that fast.
0: No.
1: And so the whole crowd has to, like, the whole crowd's getting ahead of him.
0: Well, he says it's worth it. I can't. I can't.
1: No, it's, look it, you know, when you've grown up with music.
0: I know.
1: You know, and you're going there and you see, because I saw him many, many years ago in Worcester when the Rhythm of the Saints album
0: He was in his prime.
1: Oh, my God.
0: Then it was worth it.
1: Fantastic. But, you know, and the thing about it was is that he was just so genuine and nice, you know, and you just like him.
0: Would you pay money to go see Boggs hit baseballs again?
1: No.
0: Then why go see Paul Simon?
1: Because he's one of the greatest singers. Okay. So one of the greatest songwriters of all time.
0: Would you go see Pedro throw some fastballs right now?
1: Sure, why not?
0: Yeah. Okay, all right.
1: And listen, but you know, throwing a baseball is not the song, you know.
0: I'm just saying
1: he's a
0: guy that just got done telling me to let it go. Let it go, George.
1: but
0: he's going to go watch 90-year-old Paul Simon at a concert because why? Because he's Paul Simon.
1: When you are listening to music, right? What music do you listen to today? Do you listen to any of the stuff you used to listen to?
0: Nah.
1: Do you go back and listen to it? No.
2: You've kind of changed. You and I have talked. You don't listen to music the way you...
0: No.
2: In the same quantity that you used to.
0: I don't. I don't listen to a lot. I listen to my own stuff a lot. You know?
1: Give it up, George.
2: Wait a minute.
1: Let it go.
2: No. Wait a minute. He criticizes me for listening to the playback of my NASCAR report or my Bardicus show.
1: Who does? Who criticizes?
2: George.
0: Yeah. Oh, that's weird.
2: So now... That's weird. I listen to, right? It's like watching film.
0: Do you listen to yourself on this after the show?
2: What?
0: Do you listen to yourself after the show? Do you play this show back at home when you're ready?
1: No.
0: No, man.
2: But you go listen to yourself play.
0: Yeah, I'm not talking. I'm just music.
2: Yeah? So you already heard it once when you played it.
0: You're not going to win this one. You're not going to win this one, Council. You're not going to win this one, Council.
2: Well, you'll take the fifth before I'm done with you.
0: Saturday. Yeah, exactly. So after this whole thing's over on Saturday, there's a lot of equipment breaking down and whatnot, right? I'm driving back. Where's my phone? I don't know where the phone is. Well, it's got to be here at the studio. So here we go. Hudson back to Nashua. Tear this place apart. No phone.
3: Happened to me.
0: How am I going to do? Almost. I'm like, listen, it went through my mind because I said, oh, no, I can't. This can't be happening to me. First it was Dave, and then it was Phil, and now me. And then I go to find my phone. Can't connect. All right. So, you know, what am I going to do here? Well, I have my old backup phone, but it's not you know, it's only wireless and you can't call on it, right? So I go and it shows that phone, shows my AirPods, and this phone keeps saying, can't connect. I don't know nothing about this. I said, well, let me go back there again. So here we go for the third trip back here. Now, at this point in time, Department of Public Work, they clean this place up like immediately. So everything's clean and I'm walking up and looking. Just in, you start looking in places you never looked before, in the fridge. I looked in the fridge. Why? Because I'm just exhausted. I'm wearing where this thing can be. I go back. I'm just sitting there going, I don't know what to do. Maybe I should contact Apple right now and tell them, you know, I can't get in. Can you get in? So I get to the Apple support. They said, if you can't get in, we can't get in. So that just goes to show me, you know, security for those that are worried about Apple devices. If it isn't on and connecting, they can't get to it either. Someone needs to find the phone. All right. So my brother, I texts, you okay, man? What are you talking about? Like, I just got a text message that you were in a serious accident, you know, because I have him as an emergency contact. And I have that button slide over on the phone that if the phone hits traumatically, it sends out an emergency message. So he's freaking thinking, oh, my God. And I said, does it show you where it is? I said, no, I'm sorry.
2: He called you on the old phone.
0: He didn't texted me.
2: How are you reading the text?
0: Because on the old phone, I have wireless. I can do text, but I can't call. Send me the GPS. There is none. Oh, how can this even be happening? I says, I'm going to kill you, man. I'm sorry. I said, I'm going to turn that off. I don't want that happening again. Anyway, 9:45, I hear ding on the phone. What's that? I open it up. It connected. It keeps trying to connect, you know, to its service so you can get an ID on where it is, right? And I have it on the other phone, and I blow it up on the thing. And I said, what the? It's down here. What is it doing down there? I saw. I know
2: it. On Pearl Street.
0: Coming out. You know where Court Street is? And you come out Court Street to go up that. What's that road? Court. Oh, you're right. Court Street, right? Mm-hmm. Okay. It's showing it on the corner over there.
2: Spring and Court area?
0: A little bit further up.
2: Okay.
0: Because I blew it up and went, oh, I know what happened. I left it here. Somebody probably tried to jailbreak it or whatnot and threw it because it had to hit the ground to make that. Do that thing. So now I'm saying, all right, well, if it moves, how am I going to see this? Because I have no cell phone on my phone when I'm driving by with my GPS. So I says, oh, I got an idea. Bring the iPad that's 5G, connect to the phone to 5G, and drive down there. So I screw out of there down here. I'm out here trying to find this thing, and lo and behold, there it is on the ground in pieces, right? And I'm like, oh, all right, well, at least I got the phone. Now, I had a media case on the phone, which I'm not going to tell you which one it was because it got sacrificed. There's not a mock on the phone, all right? The battery was at 2%. I just made it. If it went dead, you'll never find it again, right? And I'm trying to put two and two together. George figured it out. When I put the equipment in the truck, I put my phone on the bumper of my back of my truck. Didn't think anything about it, drove off, and when I took that turn, it slid off the bumper and hit the ground. That's exactly what happened, and lo and behold, the phone works fine. The case got smashed, but I'll never go through that again. Ever will I go through that again. And I'm saying to myself, why did you not see it? You had to back out of your spot, so the camera had reverse, and I see the whole bumper, but the case I had is exact color as the damn bumper.
2: And this is the case that you had the big magnet on the back that you were all excited about.
0: Yep. The Kronos media case, which I contacted them and said, hey, not for nothing. I effed up. Can you guys send me another one? They sent me a picture. I sent them a picture. They haven't got back to me yet. They're probably going to send me another one, you know, because I'm going to tell you what, if it wasn't for that case, this phone's destroyed. It came off there pretty hard. But all of the people that walking down here on Winter Stroll and afterwards, and they always have parties up there in that Temple Street corner, if anybody knows what I'm talking about, no one picked it up off the ground. I almost was in the same position as you two guys, and I said, here comes the AI. Here it comes. You know, touche, Russell. Lost your phone, and if he knew how to do this stuff, it'd be all over. But he does not. I survived. The phone is back. It's just as it was, as if nothing happened. And I went in and immediately turned off emergency this, emergency that. I don't want to freak anybody out no more. That was brutal. But it does do that. Imagine that. If it gets hit hot enough, it'll send it. But it doesn't send the most kindest message. So people, you can panic people to death over something silly like that. But, hey, for those of you that want secure, Apple can't even get into it. You know, they don't have any way to, you know, do something that you can't. If it's connected, maybe. But if not. So what this phone, your phone, everybody's phone is all day long talking back and forth so that it can get a ping, you know. And even though I couldn't get it, it was still sending it. And it got knocked out so bad it knocked the phone out. And the phone recovered, pinged it, and then I got a message immediately. Remarkable story, but it was traumatic.
3: Yes, I know how it feels. Yeah. You know, when I got out of that whole story, that 10-minute plus story you just said, you know what I got out of that?
0: I can't wait to hear this. Does anybody want to take bets on what it's going to be?
3: You have a brother, which I never heard you say you had a brother before.
0: Got two.
3: Wow, I don't know. You never talk about your family.
0: Steve, I've been on that radio a lot longer than you've been on. Yes, I had my brother on because he's had two kidneys put in him.
3: Well, I've never heard you say
0: that. And he talked on the radio before he went in for that operation to get that kidney in there.
3: Okay, well, that's what I got out of that.
0: Yeah, he put a sign on the first floor of his company saying, I need a kidney. Anybody want to help?
3: Oh.
0: And the guy in the first floor said, yeah, I'll do it. That's how he got his first one. And then when that one failed, and the guy's wife did it. The poor kids had three of them.
3: Oh, my God.
0: You know, and you got to realize that they got to stay in your body. Mm. So he has like three footballs in him. Because if the new one don't take and it rejects it, you're screwed. So they have to fake it, you know, trick your body. Anyway, he's still alive. Mm. He's a miracle because my mother died of that crap. Oh. You know, and she died at 52 years old. He's over that now. And I guess it's hereditary. But back 1961, they could have told you, well, there's going to be a problem. But they didn't know cystic fibrosis was a thing. Mm-hmm. And that's how she passed away. He got it. I didn't. And my other brother didn't get it. But he's had three footballs in him. So, but he's still doing all right. So, yeah, now, you know, I have people that care about me.
3: Well, I'm glad.
0: So not many, but there's a couple. As they say, all you need is one.
1: We care about you.
0: We care. As long as you're on it. Yeah,
3: funny stuff.
0: I haven't seen him in a long time. I could kill. I love it when he's like this because just like the police and the fire and basically every other guest that's on my show, they can be a little bit more than they don't have to be during the daytime.
3: Mm.
0: So he can do that. He wouldn't think about, and I'm glad we give him that outlet, you know? It's supposed to be like that, because he needs to get, he's serious 95% of his life. We've always wondered, what does Dave do for fun? And we've tried to create that fun for you, and I think we've kicked it out of the park. Absolutely. We should be getting Grammys for this stuff, Phil. You know what I mean? And you're having a little more fun, and you got more fans than you had before. You're the listen to all over the world.
3: That's what I'm going to ask you. Did you get picture Friday from, oh my God. Maine and Lisha.
0: Yes, you have that.
3: Oh my God, they just love you.
0: Not me, and you. Me, of course. You got a fan club. The lady says she wants to be part of she wants to start a fan club for this guy. See what you created, Kincaid? I forgot her name. Dawn, and the other girl's name is Kathy, right?
3: I think so, yeah.
0: Kathy has Cheryl. She's kind of like taking a liking.
3: One I hadn't met many times before. The other one was pretty new for me because, you know, I don't.
0: I saw Corey, the artist, at the. There was a lot going on here on Saturday. Every vendor of business that there
3: but
0: is.
3: But they had a lower turnout than the year before, right?
0: Yeah, Corey painted all that back of Lesia.
3: Oh, yes.
0: The artist. She's a phenomenal artist. Yeah, they did have. I thought they did. Sam Brest has chimed in. Thank you, Sam, for still listening. He has to be a 15-year listener at this point. But he said he was a little less than impressed about the. And I saw him, tapped me on the shoulder. It was good to see him. It's funny, when I'm out filming, I can't. People tap me. I don't want to say anything because my mic's on. But we did a bang job this year, a little bit differently than I did before. I kind of like the walkthrough. With the sticks today, you can get the camera above the crowd. Right? So if you're walking, they're not like right in your faces. So we did both venues up and down. Rachel did the other side. I did this side. And then I edited them together. So you actually almost felt like you were on in there. But when you stood out in front of the band here, it was just a little. But I get why. I'm sure that the bands that they had last year, the Slackers and another band that everybody knows around here, I don't think they're doing that for free. So money might be tight. Mm. You know, I didn't see a booth for the VFW, and I didn't see another booth for somebody, and they took my spot that I normally have here. I think it was $250 for the booth for that day, and they only went 4 to 7.
3: Wow.
0: Did you make your $250 back? Well, the only one that's making $250 back on an 85-degree day on a Saturday afternoon is those that sell ice cream, or whatever other carnival food that goes on downtown Main Street. Mm. So we'll see what happens in the future. But for right now, that's a lot of money and a lot of resources for a short amount of time, and maybe not 10,000 people like you got at the Winter Stroll. Well, that one's a biggie. But hey, if they're not doing it, if Kathleen's not doing the Winter Stroll, I can't say that.
3: Yeah. Hey, the other thing I was going to say is last week you mentioned something about some story that was never in the Telegraph. It was in. It came.
1: Oh.
3: This past week, so I can't remember now what it was.
1: No, it was the murder suicide fire.
3: Yeah. They had it in this week, so they did get it.
1: Breaking news.
3: Yeah, they did have it. I thought, oh, it's here.
0: Well, I used to have a saying for yesterday's news today. All right, let's change gears over here. Don't look now. Don't look now. But are the Boston Red Sox in the wild card?
1: Yeah.
0: And they are. The Yankees are +5.5, and the Yankee and the Red Sox are 2 games out of the wild card behind them.
1: They're the second wild card. Yeah.
0: They're up 2 games on that over the play. Right. This is remarkable. How far can they go? You know? I mean.
1: Well, it remains to be seen because the big trade acquisition broke his wrist on his second at bat.
0: Can you imagine that?
3: Oh.
0: Can you imagine that?
3: I did not know that. But
0: you know what? They still got 2 months of baseball left. Yeah.
1: Well, we'll see if they do anything else. The trade deadline's the 3rd, so let's see if they make any other moves.
0: This week,
1: they are rumored to be looking for a shortstop.
0: Well, I couldn't even name one player on the Red Sox right now. Shameful as it is. Are they still wearing them green outfits?
1: Occasionally.
0: Really?
1: Yeah.
0: No. I know one thing. The Nashville Silver Knights, the season wraps up next week. They had the home run derby, the thing, huh? There's an event going on over there today, but you know, get in the game while you can. And the football, started up. Is everybody getting excited for that for 2026? The summer camps are done. College football plays in 3 weeks, and we're off to the races. I do love the sport. I don't like the season. You know, this has been one of the best summers we've had. There is no doubt. I'm talking about temperature-wise. It's the end of July. You got another 2 weeks probably to slam us with some 90s, and it's over. So we'll still be in the 80s. It's been fantastic. I think we only had 4 90-degree days this year, and the rain hasn't been that much. You know, we haven't been rained out every weekend. It's been fantastic. Just take a look for those. You growing vegetables?
1: Tomatoes.
0: How they come? How are they?
1: They're looking pretty good. Yeah.
0: You should be eating them by now. It's July 31st.
1: I'm eating some of those cherry tomatoes.
0: Okay, right. So everybody's all of it is going to be fantastic this year. Doesn't matter what it might be. Watermelon and corn in the next week or two, folks. Just go get that while you can. It's like candy. Are you paying attention to this? Well, look, here's another sport. I've talked about it 1,000 times because we do have a sport today, folks. It's going to take right after the radio show this morning because finally, after the dogging going on, it's a little different about, you know, the raising the money for PAL, for the chief of the police department to play me in golf. Well, that's not happening right now. We actually have something one step better. The Lucky Duck Golf Tournament tour is going to have the Rourke and Russell versus Kinney and DeFavio Beans. So the chief of police and myself against the two deputy chiefs this morning at the Whip. If you want to go down and watch us right after the show, head over there if you want to watch. I'm going to try to get some filming Do you remember the old days when we were growing up, you had the game of the week on the weekend? It was either baseball or something. I'm going to try to do something like that for TV, but for this will be the first one. We'll see how much footage we can get. And I'm guaranteeing a win. I'm guaranteeing a win with Rourke and I against these two majokes, you know, who seem to think that they're pretty good.
3: That's because you've been playing all year.
0: It doesn't matter. Doesn't matter. I mean, look, come on. This is the whip. I mean, Kevin hit a ball 300 yards. I mean, these holes are 420. Come on. I haven't seen these other two guys go. But I do know while the show's been going, I haven't been paying attention to what Bob and Dave and Phil have had to say, and not paying attention to this blow-up chat that's going on about who's good and who not. They're mouthing off all day in this thing. I won't pay attention to it. I don't need to. Huh? We'll just shut them up when I get over to the golf course and call it a day. Then we'll plan the next one for the Chief and I to play against each other for raising money for PAL. If we can pull that off, it'd be great. Yes, the senior league's doing wonderful. Had a team drop out. Do want to invite you folks, those of you over 55, not 50, that might want to get involved with golf. You don't have to be good. You just want to go out and meet people, new friends. You can go to the Nashua Senior Center and sign up for the Senior Golf League. They've been very successful. There's over 60 teams. They usually play on Mondays early or whatnot, but you will meet great people. You'll have friendships the rest of your life, and that's an event. Or, you know, find something else, a pickleball or whatnot. And I know Bob made a statement the other day, which I never paid attention to, but it seems to be a thing that people are not happy about the sound of this pickleball game.
3: Oh, that's a big thing.
0: Why?
3: And the village is this one of the biggest concerns people
0: what
3: have.
0: What's the issue?
3: It just...
2: It's outdoor ping pong.
3: Bing. It just, if your home is near that area, you hear that all day long.
0: Ball. What's the difference between that and tennis?
3: Well, tennis, I don't know.
2: The tennis ball has felt on it.
3: I've heard it.
0: It has a sound, though.
2: You have a hard plastic ball hitting concrete and then hitting a wooden paddle.
3: Yeah, I've heard that this has been a problem for a couple of years from what I've heard.
0: Can't they use like a rubberized ball like we did for handball?
2: Maybe just play tennis.
0: No, that's a grueling sport, but I've tried that. That's grueling.
3: Yeah.
0: You better be in shape. You play tennis, Phil?
1: Not anymore. I used to, but it's been a long time.
0: Well, you were pretty active with sports at one time. You try to play quite a few things. You know, so what do you do to keep... Oh, you ride a bicycle?
1: Bike.
0: Okay.
1: Wow. And I throw a lacrosse ball against the wall.
0: What, does it have any rebound?
1: Oh, yeah, a lacrosse ball. That's what you want.
0: It's not as good as a golf ball.
1: No, but it's
0: a golf ball. I used to throw a golf ball against a brick wall, bud.
1: Golf ball's like this big, though. It has no weight to it. You need no weight.
0: No, but man, that ricocheting is unbelievable. I used to hit a golf ball with a tennis racket. Look out.
1: Golf ball will kill you.
0: It's tough. It is. I love all that stuff. You and I have talked about it before. I'd love to see a racquetball come back in Nashua. It won't. You know, all of the good ideas that I may have, they all cost money. And could it be something that could be sustained? It could be sustained September through May. Not a doubt in my mind. Racquetball could take off.
3: We had a racquetball club in Nashua for years.
0: I don't know why it fell apart. Maybe
3: it is. You know what it is now? A storage facility.
0: Yeah, that's I know. An apartment.
3: I wonder if they have that in Milford at that.
0: Yes, they do.
3: Big.
0: Yes, they do. The dome.
3: Yeah, I can't think of the name.
0: It's a club.
3: Yeah.
0: It's executive.
3: I can't think of it.
0: I looked it up.
3: They had it years ago. There.
2: You have the Hampshire Dome and you have Hampshire Hills.
3: Hampshire Hills. That's what I was thinking.
0: I would like to see it come back. I'd love to be part of anything competitive, and I've gotten away from it, and the only way I've been able to get it is some of this golf right here. But I would love to do – I think that's the greatest thing you can do to burn the calories you take in is you got to be active. And there are some sports that we can play in our age just for competitive fun, but I just – the pickleball doesn't do it for me. First of all, the court's too small. You know, you can't really get moving. Tennis is wide open, but it seems to have taken over the country. Now, they are going to do something about this eventually, about the sound, especially if it's played in a place like the Villages or a condominium complex or a country club where there's people maybe sitting by the pool. That's not going to. But, I mean, it's been going on 3 to 5 years now already. So people just complain about it, and that's that, right? I guess one of the hosts had the new director from the Y on. He says he gets 100, 150 people playing pickleball any day. They love it. I mean, at least it's active. So I would think that they're going to do something about that sound soon. You know, if you could use a lacrosse ball, a wooden paddle would still work with a lacrosse ball. Why not?
1: Ball's too heavy.
0: All right.
1: Handball.
0: You could use a handball. They're hollow, but they bounce. Because remember, you're hitting them with your hand. You know? I don't think I've... I think I have felt a lacrosse ball once. It's almost like a pool ball, isn't it?
1: It's about the same size. Yeah.
0: But it bounces.
1: It has a real good bounce to it.
0: Yeah, real good bounce. Oh, look what we got here. Big Shot's coming in.
1: Oh.
0: Oh, yeah. This is, the A-team is definitely here. Oh, we got the guy that runs the Performing Arts Center across the street. We got Alderman here. Ward 1 Alderman, another Alderman. Look at all these, all the Big Shots. Hey, don't upstage me already. I'm not done with the show yet. Please, get my time on here before you Big Shots come in here and take over the joint. Honest to goodness.
3: We got to have some class.
0: That's why we have you.
3: That's
0: why we have you. Remember when he used to come in and wear a suit, yeah. Bob?
2: Yeah. Well, he's close. He's got a button-up collared shirt today. Phil's pants.
0: You know, I know what everybody says this, but I do appreciate and thank you for taking that drive. You know, you add so much to the program, and I appreciate that, and thank you very much. Dave, useless. Bob, anything this week?
2: I plead the fifth.
0: No, you can't. It's NASCAR. What's going on?
2: There is no NASCAR this weekend. There is no IndyCar weekend.
0: Oh,
2: it is a weekend off.
0: It's shark hunting for Bartus on a surfboard.
2: Shark week on Discovery. I'll be walking Hampton Beach. You're going to have Barticus Friday and Saturday, and Sunday all day you will have big bands.
0: Mm. Dave, you want to say goodbye to your fans or anything?
3: Yeah, goodbye. Have a nice weekend.
0: Good
3: I didn't get to talk too much anything today.
2: Hampton boys are leaving town.
0: It wasn't for lack of asking, was it? It wasn't for lack of me asking you. Do you have something to say?
3: Okay.
0: There you go. That's what I get.
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6: USA Radio News. I'm John Summers. Senate Republicans blocked a resolution which would have required President Trump to withdraw U.S. troops from Iran. Republican Senators Susan Collins, Lisa Murkowski, and Rand Paul joined Democrats in support.
7: On this vote, the yeas are 49, the nays are 50, and the motion is not agreed to.
6: Thursday's vote came as lawmakers continue to debate the expanding conflict, with concerns growing over the safety of U.S. service members and rising energy prices. President Trump's holding a cabinet meeting at Camp David today.
8: The meeting at the Maryland presidential retreat comes after the U.S. and Iran resumed attacks after the collapse of a ceasefire agreement. Reports say some Republicans have expressed concerns to the White House as the war continues, with midterm elections less than 100 days away. After the meeting at Camp David, Trump's expected to head to his golf club in Bedminster, New Jersey for the weekend. I'm Scott Carr.
6: A seventh person has died from the Legionnaires' disease outbreak on the Upper East Side of New York City.
9: The city says 92 people have now tested positive for the disease, and five of those victims remain hospitalized, the death toll now matching that of the Legionnaires' outbreak in Harlem from 2025. The city has been facing criticism for its response to the outbreak, with some saying cooling tower inspections were not done quick enough. The city now pushing back, saying they've issued over 100 violations to building owners over the course of the outbreak. I'm Jonathan O'Halloran.
6: Seattle Police Chief Sean Barnes has resigned.
10: Seattle Mayor Katie Wilson made the announcement. She appointed Deputy Chief Andre Sales to serve as the interim chief. Barnes was appointed last year by former Mayor Bruce Harrell. Barnes said it's been an honor to serve the Seattle Police Department. His resignation comes following Sunday's mass shooting. Barnes was out of town at a convention, and there's been questions about him being out of town frequently. I'm Brad Ford.
6: From America's News Network, USA Radio News.
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0: This is WSMN's Life for Today for July 30th. Happening on this day in 1935, the first paperback book is published. In 1965, Medicare is established. Born on this day in 1863, Henry Ford. In 1941, Paul Anka. Dying on this day in 2007, Hall of Fame football coach Bill Walsh at 75. And in 2023, Pee Wee Herman, Paul Rubens at 70. Then, finally, on this day, in 1977, I Just Want to Be Your Everything by Andy Gibb hits number one for the first of 4 weeks. And that's WSMN's Life for Today for July 30th. I'm Phil King.

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1: From the state line north, south, east, and west, we live in Nashua, and it's the best. From a night at home with their family to a night on the town, they live in the best city in the nation. So sit back, relax, and enjoy the next hour as Susan and Jim talk Nashua. And now your hosts, Susan and Jim.
2: Good morning, Nashua. It is gorgeous out. Still in the low 70s, sunny blue sky. Just nice. And after the rain we've had, which we desperately needed because we're in a drought, it's nice to have some sun, but we'll be getting some more rain soon. Anyway, good morning, Jim.
3: Good morning. Yeah, we needed the rain, and we got some, so that was good.
2: The garden looks a whole lot better.
3: Yeah, and we got some yard work done, so that was good. The sun's out. It's a blue sky. We've got puffy clouds in the sky. Traffic's light, so come on down. It's a great day.
2: It is a great day. We're really excited today to have people that we've talked about bringing on, but haven't gotten around to before, and I apologize for that. We have Rich Lannon and Marianne Malezzi. Got that right?
4: Yes.
2: Golia, who are respectively president and a member of the Nashua Community Arts Board of Directors. So welcome to the two of you.
4: Thank you.
5: Thank you.
2: And the first question is, what is Nashua Community Arts?
4: Well, and I'll let Rich start with that.
5: Yeah, Nashua Community Arts is a 501c3 nonprofit. It was formed approximately 5.5, 6 years ago, and it was for the sole purpose at the time to run a capital campaign for what was to become the Nashua Center for the Arts. It was a requirement by ordinance of the Board of Aldermen, who approved a bond. But in order for that bond, they needed to have a public help and input. And so we were charged with raising $4 million of public money. And if we did so by a certain time frame, then the project was already pre-approved subject to that. And then construction took off in 2020. Bad timing during COVID, but that's when that's when it took off. So since then, the capital campaign was very successful, with some very strong donors and very generous donors in Greater Nashua. And from there, now we continue to meet. Nashua Community Arts will probably be there forever as a sole support of funds for programs that we're going to get into, as well as even maybe building maintenance and so forth, and making sure that this building is sustainable for the future. So our board's a great board. We have 10 members, and we meet monthly.
4: And I would just add that I think our board, which is made up from people from all walks of life, some who have connections with downtown and some who don't, but everyone who's supportive of the arts and feels that the experience people have in that building, which happens to be right across the street from us.
2: It's one of the nice things to look at while we're here.
4: That the experience is important, and that the physical environment is important, and that community access to programming is also important. So I feel our board is very committed to bringing the best we possibly can, working in collaboration with Spectacle, who manages the building.
2: All right. So tell us a little bit more about the history. I mean, Alex Shoes used to be there.
4: Right.
2: How did it go from that corner, go from Alex Shoes?
3: Well, one of the first questions is Alex Shoes didn't look this big.
2: No, it's not this big.
5: That's true.
4: Yeah.
5: You know, when Alex Shoes decided to move out to Exit 6, obviously it was a big hole at that point in downtown. So what is going to go there? What are they going to do with this building? By coincidence, during that same time frame, There was a committee that I happened to be on that the city put together to kind of just look to see, does a performing arts center belong in downtown Nashua? So we decided, after a lot of interviews, we picked a company called Web Design, and they're solely a consulting company. They have no skin in the game, so whether you do it or not, doesn't affect them whatsoever, which is what I liked. And we hired them to tell us, us being the city, what can, does Nashua support a performing arts center? And if so, how big? And that's how it started. And they came back with the report, and it was presented to the Board of Aldermen. And that report was, it should, that Nashua does support it. And they did tell us that in most cases, they come back and say, sorry, guys, it does not, your city doesn't support it. Luckily enough, they feel strongly after interviewing a lot of the business people and various people around the city that it would, and that a 750 to 1,000 seat arena would fit. Now it's a matter of where. And there were several places that was being looked at, and one of them was now the it was announced that Alex Shue was leaving. So after looking at vacant lots, different buildings, there's obviously different opinions at the time. But the vast majority thought downtown be perfect because it's not just about performing arts building. It's what it does to vitalize downtown Nashua specifically, but literally the whole city. So having it here within walking distance to shops and retail and all that, that's when it was picked. And as much as everybody was very depressed and disappointed that Alex Shue, the anchor of downtown, left, if it wasn't for that, I'm not sure what would have happened or where this would be. And this is the ideal spot, at least in my opinion, but a lot of people's opinion, and that's how it was formed.
4: And I was on the Board of Aldermen and also on the committee with Rich. And I think that, as Rich stated, at that time, we were really looking at what do we do to keep downtown vital and bring people downtown. So there was kind of a rebirth going on downtown. And so there were several locations, one over where the new park is by the river, the Spring Street parking lot, and then we heard Alex was leaving. So those were three downtown locations. And because of the visibility here and the access to parking garages, and you can't miss it when you drive down Main Street, this was determined to be the best location.
3: I can't tell you how many people were sad that they couldn't go to Alex Shue's and get their shoes down here. But honestly, given that we got the Nashua Center for the Arts as a result, it was very much worth the trade-off.
4: Right. Well, and I will say we still have a piece of Alex Shue's here, because if you go down West Pearl Street, the brick building attached to the new building was originally part of Alex Shue. So we kept that part of the building.
3: Oh, okay.
4: So there is a bit of Alex Shue still down here on the side of Garden Street.
2: So if you put your hand on the wall, you can get the aura.
4: Yes.
3: Yes.
5: When you actually walk in, if you walk into the front door, the main entrance on Main Street into the center, and you walk straight down the hallway towards the back as if you're going the elevator, you'll see the transition of the new, and all of a sudden you'll see the beams on either side of you, and you'll see it's a little bit different. You look up, and you can tell. It's probably not so real obvious.

0: play out. There were people who said, nah, too much money, nah, you know, for a whole lot of reasons. But can you tell us a little bit about that?
1: Well, I will. You know, I was on the board of aldermen at the time, and I think one of the things that was said to me most often, and it wasn't the money, it was, we can't maintain the buildings we have. We have no business running an art center. Why are we doing this? And I think we're both happy to say, all of us are happy to say, we have a professional company that runs performing arts centers managing this, because we were all in agreement we should not be running and programming an arts center. So right from the beginning, we identified Spectacle as being the company that was going to be running this building, managing this building, and they were involved in every step as we went through working with the architect and right to the finishing touches, and to this day working with our board and the board of trustees around how this building operates. And there were people who were concerned about where people were going to park and safety and all of those things that we've been able to address. And was there a bond? Yes, there was a bond. But we also all know that the city needs to bond a certain amount of money to keep its AAA rating. And when we pay off one bond, we're looking to replace another bond. Listen to me. I'm talking like I'm still an alderman. Jim, that's your role. But
0: people need to understand that.
1: Right. So, you know, we're paying off the schools. You know, the schools are now more than 20 years old. So, like, those bonds are gone. So that's really important. And there were just a lot of people who said it's going to be a big flop and we're going to have this big, ugly building downtown. And I think you sit here, we all drive by it. You see programming going on, and it's not just shows. I drove by one night and there was some private party going on and there were catering trucks in the back. And the Spectacle folks do a good job of updating the local businesses about what's going on there. So the businesses know, oh, Monday night there's a show. People might be coming downtown. We should plan for that. So they've really worked very, very hard to support downtown and be involved with downtown.
2: And I think one thing Marianne alluded to is, originally, I mean, we were always calling it, you know, the National Performing Arts Center, because we didn't have an official name, didn't have an official naming rights and so forth. We had an anonymous donor come up, so there wasn't going to be a specific name, like it's going to be the, you know, the Smith, you know, Center for the Arts. But it was then thought of, it's not just a performing arts center, as, you know, again, she alluded to. There was a wedding there recently. There's been many galas. I mean, we have our own gala there that we'll talk about in a minute. But there's, you know, Riviera College has a lot of their smaller graduations there. I mean, it goes on and on of the non-performing. So it's a very versatile building, which is the key. So it's not just getting music acts or comedians or whatever. It's the public. It's schools. It's, you know, again, people have corporate events in there, like Fidelity. Fidelity does every, I think, quarter, they do a movie for, like, all their employees and their employees' families. So they rent the center. So you can actually rent certain rooms in the center. You can rent the entire building for a night. So it is so versatile, along with a big thing, which is different than almost all theaters of the size, is the main theater floor. That all retracts. So instead of just having theater seating, it retracts, and that's why how you can have all of a sudden it converts to a gallery, it converts to a, you know, a corporate event, tables and chairs and so on and so forth. And so right now, it, with the seats out, it's about 753 people, but you move those back. If you have more of like a rock concert, you have a standing room only, it goes to 1,000 people. So it's such a versatile center, both in use, and that's what helped make the difference of having it here.
3: We're very happy you could join us today, and

0: Welcome to Susan and Jim Talk Nashua with our guests Rich Lennon and Mary M. and Lizzie Golia of the Nashua Community Arts Board of Directors talking about the Nashua Center for the Arts.
1: As you mentioned that city events occasionally take place there. If a school, one of our public schools, wants to have an event there, are they charged the same way that private events or other kinds of things are charged?
2: The center has, and this is spectacle management, anyone who wants to rent the center has to cover certain costs. I mean, they're in business. That's why we hired them to mm-hmm. keep the center going. So they have their fixed costs of staff, lighting, whatever. That being said, within their rate schedule, they have their lowest rate, which is their local nonprofit rate. And so that's the rate that you would be charged. And the things you get charged for depend upon your event. Typically, it's staff to be there, you know, at the doors, your lighting. And then if you're having catering, there are fees associated with that. If you're having multiple bars, every bar, you need someone. But the base rate is a local nonprofit rate because, again, the building is, well, as Rich said earlier, in 15 months, the city will take full ownership of the building. The building is owned by the city, but we don't manage it. There's a business managing mm-hmm. it. And I think that's sometimes hard for people to understand. But even if you want to go rent the theater at one of the high schools, the school district mm-hmm. has a charge because they need to cover mm-hmm. their costs. So
0: yeah, you're paying for the janitors
2: right,
0: at least.
2: Right, sure. Right. People to be there while right. you're there and any other thing you're using. So there is a charge, but Spectacle has worked out a rate scale that has a nonprofit rate and then a local nonprofit rate, which would include any city organizations.
1: Mm-hmm. There are other things that are there. I mean, this is not just performing arts, as you pointed out, right. Rich. There's an art gallery. What other things are there, and are they open for public access at any time, or how does that work?
3: Yeah, we have a very generous donor right from the beginning was Sandy Clary, and so it's named the Sandy Clary Art Gallery, which is along the West Pearl Street side of that long wall. You can actually see it if you're looking through the windows as you're walking up and
0: yeah,
3: down West Pearl Street.
0: I was just going to say that.
3: So it's not open during the day for normal business hours, like a museum might have hours. So it's not open for that, but they're not staffed. The box office is open certain hours every day, but you really don't see the gallery then. However, you obviously, when you walk into the show, most people walk in and go straight back, either to take the stairs or take the elevator. And that walk, you see a lot of people, especially if it's their first time in, we'll take a look. And that gallery gets changed 4 times a year. So every quarter, and there's a public open house. Anybody from the public can go on the night. So they have one day where the new artists, you know, change things around, hang their art. And the next evening there's like reception, and it's open for free of charge to the public to come in to see. And every year, one of those quarters, it's the school. So school kids, you have first graders, eighth graders, whatever. And to me, that's all. I don't know a lot about art, and it's super interesting, and it's amazing what some of the kids put up, and they can sell it. We had, I'm going to probably say this wrong, so Marianne, if you know the exact age, but it was a younger girl, elementary school, and because they have their little cot up there, and actually sold her one of her pieces, calling somebody wanted to buy it.
2: Yeah, I think she was 10.
3: Something like that. Yeah. So people can. So it's not like, you know, it's not a retail thing, but people have, they're just displaying their art. It could be photography and art and so forth. And it was very cool that that student was able, and I'm sure she was ecstatic. So that's the one thing that when you walk through, that's in there that you, you know, that's there all the time. So, but you have to like be in there for an event.
0: And you have to understand that, that an event like that for a kid that's 10 could start a lifetime career.
2: Right.
0: That's awesome.
2: Yeah.
3: Absolutely.
2: And the committee that manages the gallery, they have a call for work every year in December, the end of the year, and then they do their programming. And like Rich said, there are four shows per year. The student show goes up around the beginning of April. It kind of corresponds with, you know, Scholastic Art Show, that Student Art Month time of year. And then this year, in conjunction with that, the Art Honor Society had their induction in the theater. So there were probably 150 or so parents and students in attendance for that, plus other students and families who came to just see the artwork being hung. So it was pretty exciting to see them. But I think that's a main piece of what's there. The other piece is that there is a room up on the third floor that can be booked for meetings, and it's a room with a screen, so if you need to put things up, you can do that. There, you can only have water there. You can't bring food in. So, but it has a table that seats maybe 12 people, plus a bigger space if you needed to do something. And that you would book through the center. So it's within the management agreement, there are some community benefits that are listed. Use of that room as a public space during business hours is one of those. The Sandy Cleary Gallery is another piece of that. Something that's been developed is there's now a card rack there. So arts organizations, if they develop a rack card, they can come in and put that in. Mm-hmm. And it's right near the box office. So if you're going in, you can just pick it up. Or if you're there for an event, people often drift over there because they're looking at the stars and other things in that lobby. So that's there also. And although it's not in the center, in terms of a community benefit, for every show, Spectacle gives the library two tickets, and they're free tickets. So library members can go on and access those tickets.
3: Okay. To add just one last thing is, when we're staring at it from the studio right now, is on that same third floor, there's a terrace, an outside terrace. Mm-hmm. And a lot of the shows, it's not open because, again, it's a matter of like manning that and staffing that is difficult. But once in a while, they do have a show and they'll like offer, you know, and it did almost, it's not a VIP. It's just like an extra charge. You can actually, they'll have a bar up there and they'll have like beer tasting, wine tasting. But they also like for the winter stroll, summer stroll, pride parade, they open up the building and you'll see, you know, 50, 60 people up there watching the winter stroll, watching Santa come up Main Street. The pride parade, they'll be able to go up there. So they do open it up, and there's no charge for those type of things. They just open it up. Santa Claus is usually in the building, not all the time. It depends what their show timing is, if they have shows. Okay. But they try to open it up for the taste. They try to open it up for, again, during the winter stroll, inside for Santa, and then people go up on that terrace. So that terrace was a huge discussion when the design process was going. We said, we need to get this into the budget to do this outside terrace. And it was one of the, among many other things, one of the better things that was decided to, we can't let that go.
0: Yeah. Great stuff. And I've been up there and the view is just something something. Hi, folks. This is Susan at Gem Talk Nashua with today's guests, Rich Lannon and Mary Emily Golia of the Nashua Community Arts Board of Directors, talking about the Nashua Center for the Arts.
1: There's one very specific question that I had about the gallery, and that is, are you looking for local artists, or are you just sort of opening it up to anybody around the world? I mean, where do you find the artists whose work you exhibit?
2: The committee, and if you go to our website, there's information about applying, but it's local area artists. They may not just be residents of Nashua. They could be from Hollis or Amherst, but they're local artists, mm-hmm. who are exhibiting there for the other three shows. And one of the shows is Nashua Area Artists Association, specifically their members.
1: Cool.
2: Yeah. Yeah. So as I said, for this year's programming, they've already chosen the artists for each quarter, but every year they do an open call for artists, mm-hmm. to apply to have their work there. And I should say that although we talk about the Sandy Cleary Gallery as part of Nashua Community Arts, it's really a collaboration between the Nashua City Arts Commission and the Nashua Community Arts. So through the Arts Commission, mm-hmm. there's that ability to really reach out to the arts community and make them aware of what's going on.
1: That's critical. I've been involved with enough different organizations over time that when new organizations come in and they don't connect and collaborate with existing organizations, that becomes a real formula for tension and anger and resentment. Mm-hmm. So the fact that you've connected with local groups already here makes a big difference in how the Nashua Community Arts gets perceived by those other organizations.
2: Yeah, and I would say from the early stages, when we were just kind of exploring, can this happen? We understood, and when you talk to people in nonprofits and in other organizations, they always talk about how they feel Nashua is unique in this way. That initial group was very much made up of the community. We had someone from the chamber there from the beginning. We had someone from what was Great America Downtown there from the beginning. We had someone from the artists community.
3: Even the symphony.
2: We had, right, yeah. And the symphony, yeah. So it wasn't like a bunch of aldermen got together with the mayor and people from the mayor's office and right. said, let's work this out. It was really right from the beginning, a group of probably, if everyone showed up, 15 to 20 people starting to brainstorm and say, what do we want? Who should be involved? Who should be supported? And what's our vision for not how many shows can I go to, but how this building will fit into the community and support community, mm-hmm. and bring arts to the community and maybe people who don't have access on a regular basis to the arts.
3: And one thing that we're constantly hearing, I go probably to too many shows, but when I go to the shows, I've heard it myself, but we hear it from other people that have gone to a show. We hear it from the spectacle management people constantly, that artists that go there, you know, during the show or after the show, and there's been a couple of quotes saying, I hope you folks realize what you have here. This place, first time we've been in Nashua, New Hampshire. This facility is amazing. a lot of the things that they have available to them, they don't have in some older buildings. Their rooms to get ready. They go on and on about the fact they have a washer and dryer in the buildings. That's something that Spectacle said, have a washer and dryer. These guys are working hard to get ready for a show.
0: Exactly.
3: They have a washer and dryer. They have their own changing rooms. The facilities that they have to get ready, we learned quickly, as much as the experience for you and I to see a show is important, it's having the artists have the same kind of experience loading, unloading, the back of the house, so to speak, or they won't come back. And many shows have come back over and over again to the point, one of the bigger names, there was one of the first shows in the early going, was Boss Skaggs, and he added the tour. And I remember a couple of people hearing on Sirius FM saying, you know, here's the Boss Skaggs tour, and I guess he's starting in some city named Nashua. Actually, they pronounced it wrong. It could be Nashua, whatever, New Hampshire. And so that was his first show stop. He added it and had the whole week prior to, his whole band were practicing for their entire nationwide tour here, bouncing around every single day and night, having breakfast, lunch, dinner. They had the hotels, and they spent that whole week downtown Nashua, and that was a big tribute. But it's still happening. People are saying, this place is amazing. It's our first time here. You guys are so lucky. And it constantly is being said by the artists, which makes everybody Spectacle and us. And I think it should make the city proud.
1: And it's been pretty clear that the financial implications, the income as a result of the center being here, have far exceeded what people initially expected.
2: Yeah.
3: Yeah, and I think, again, Marian kind of mentioned it. So usually every Monday, give or take a day, Colleen Lally, who runs the corporate sponsorships for the center, and her husband happens to be the president of Spectacle Live, she sends out an email blast to the entire downtown businesses, but especially the restaurant and bars appreciate it, because that list says, these are the upcoming shows. This is what time it starts. This is how many people. Is it a sellout or maybe 400 people, private event? They detail that. And the restaurant and bars love that so much because they can be prepared, especially during the week. I was at a restaurant a few nights ago, and there was a show just last Tuesday, which typically that's kind of a slow night for them. They were turning people away left and right, because when they have shows during the week especially, it makes an unbelievable difference to the economy and what happens to the, again, restaurants, bars, shops, and so forth downtown, because usually Tuesday, Wednesday, Thursday might be quiet. It's not when the shows by any means, and they do have a lot of shows during the week.
2: And the other part of the economy that's impacted is the part that benefits from the private events there. So florists, private caterers, if they need to rent additional chairs or tables or whatever. So all of those businesses that benefit from someone doing a private event are then impacted when someone has their wedding here or their corporate event here, and they're doing tables and flowers and food and all of that. So all of the events, regardless of, you know, whether they're actually live performances or not, have some sort of positive impact here.
1: And it's really important for all of us, for our listeners, to understand that everything is more involved, not just at the Center for the Arts, but everything is more involved than we think. You know, I go to an event and there's catering. Oh, well, there were also the tables and chairs and the flowers and the music, if you have music. And all of that is necessary, and we don't think about it.
0: Yeah, there's the stuff that just happens, but it doesn't just happen.
2: Right,
1: Rich, what you were talking about in terms of the washing machine and changing rooms, I mean, those make a huge difference. People who are on tour are going every day from place to place, and they need to be able to wash their clothes.
0: And the thing about that gets me is, I wonder how many acts come back to Nashua Center for the Arts because they had the washers for right. them, right? And they had a good places for people to change, and places to do makeup well, and all that, all those amenities that we never see as audience goers, but that the performers depend on.
2: Right,
3: and that's why having Pete Lally, again, the president of Spectacle, again, he was involved in all the steering meetings and the entire design process. We probably had more bathroom talk than I ever want to hear again. And about making sure, because what's the worst thing when you go to anything is the bathroom lines, whether it's a show, a wedding, whatever it is. So plenty of bathrooms. The washer and dry, he said, would be huge if we can fit that in. We had a room specifically designed to fit a grand piano, which we do have, that National Community of the Arts helped, but yep. Daryl's Music Hall was very good in being involved in that and gave a very good deal. So it's literally a piano room so that these artists don't have to be lugging a grand piano. It's one thing lugging a guitar or even drums. So it's the little things that Pete Lally and Spectacle have had a lot of experience because they have run the Lowell Auditorium mm-hmm. for a long time as a director for the city, and he worked for the city as a manager, and then he started his own business, and to this day still runs the Lowell Auditorium with 150, 200, I forget, it's a very old building, and they don't have a lot of those amenities in that building. They have a building in Laconia. It doesn't have all those amenities. Building from scratch, you can kind of look and say, okay, what can we put in here to make that experience not just, again, for the consumer, but for the performer?
0: Yeah, and if you don't have to lug a 9-foot grand around the country, there are acts that come here, I bet you, just because there is a 9-foot grand and we can use it.
2: Right.
0: So,
3: and I think that tie what we just kind of talking about downtown and why people were kind of negative a little bit. Some people saying, well, this is all about downtown. You're always worried about downtown. Sure, it probably affects the downtown more, but if the downtown is dead and downtown is ridden with empty buildings and there's nothing going on, that filters back to the national taxpayer. Mm-hmm. So it's, you know, some people complain about, you know, we're just worried about downtown, but it just goes throughout the city. And
0: agreed.
3: And it's even people that come down, they will stay at hotels.
1: Which are not downtown.
3: Correct. Daniel Webster Highway, exit exactly. 7. On the way down from Milford, they may say they're going to stop at a restaurant at 101A, and that's fine. You know, so it really helps the entire city. When the downtown is thriving, the city helps thrive. And some people just think we're kind of narrow-minded, and it's far from that.
1: One of the things that you mentioned about areas you might want to talk about was fund a need programming. I've never heard of that. Can you tell us about that?
3: Sure. So we have part of the actual agreement with Spectacle in the city. And if I could back up just 1 second. So there's a board of trustees that was formed that was needed. That's a committee of the city. There's a board of aldermen representation. There are public meeting. It's on the public, you know, the alderman site. I mean, I'm sorry, the city website for meetings. And board of trustees is made up of people, and we're tasked. I'm on, you know, on that board as well, and tasked to be the go-between Spectacle Live and the city. So that was the tie to make sure the Spectacle is abiding by their contract. And their operating agreement specifically says that a annual gala event needs to happen to raise money. And quite frankly, so it's $25,000 is the goal to do that. And that $25,000, which has been met the last 2 years, and we're definitely on track again this year, goes into a capital reserve fund. They call it the Advancement Reserve Fund, which is in the city. So the city holds that money to build up a reserve fund for future improvements. So I guess I kind of, sorry, I lost track of the initial question because I went off went off a little
2: bit. The funded need is so part of what happens that gala.
3: Yes. So we have, obviously, we sell sponsorships to put on the gala because the gala is expense. We have a really good band. This year is Fly Me to the Moon, Frank Sinatra, Rat Pack theme. So this will be the third. And we're changing it to, this is an arts ball. So it's a third annual arts ball, and we took the word gala out. So that night, we don't do a lot of other, you know, cutesy things. We don't do, like, you know, silent auctions and things, but we do a fund-a-need. So at one point through the program after dinner, we literally will start asking for donations. And people, you don't have paddles, but people put their hand up. You know, you start up high at $10,000, maybe work your way down to $100. So we do that fund-a-need. And that's one thing where a lot of the other money is raised for different reasons. The fund-a-need is very specific to go to programs that are citywide, whether it's children's programs, whether it's, you know, military, it could be anything. So far, and Marianne can speak more about those programs than me, but that fund-a-need, it goes into our account at National Center for the Arts to get specific for programs to run for free for various groups.
0: We thank you very much for tuning in today to Susan and Jim Talk Nashua with our guests, Rich Lannon and Mary Ann Melizigolia of the Nashua Community Arts Board of Directors. We're talking about the Nashua Center for the Arts.
1: So what are some of those programs?
2: So this, as Rich said, is the third year of the Arts Ball. And we have done...
1: By the way, when is it?
2: Oh, October 17th?
3: Correct.
2: Yes. And it will be across the street. And there will be a full dinner and music. And it's one of those times when the seats get rolled back and there it's fun. And it's always beautifully decorated. The music will be great. And it's a fun evening. And again, no silent auction, no heads or tails. Just come and have a great evening. And the only additional opportunity to donate is the fund-a-need. And so the first year, some of that money goes to support the Sandy Cleary Gallery. And then 2 years ago, we did our first programming providing live theater to Nashua School District students. And so we brought in Pete the Cat. We have, for last year and the year before, the first year, we've worked with a company out of New York that does tours. So professional theater, traveling. And we did Pete the Cat for all of the second graders. So we had about 675 second graders. We split them between two shows. We covered the cost of the production using the building. So we pay, like, for the lighting and sound people and whatever. We paid for the company to come in. We paid for all the buses, so the school district did not have to pay for buses. And we also paid for American Sign Language interpreters for the hearing impaired children. And we always we make sure they're seated where the interpreter is, so we work with them. And the spectacle people are great about managing the theater. I just show them how many kids each school and they put them in there. So we did Pete the Cat. This past year we did Click Clack Moo, Cows That Type. And they kind of...
0: You gotta love it.
2: And they let the farmer know there was no more milk until they got a warm barn. And we brought in all of our first graders. And it's not just a day at the theater for them, but we provide all the curriculum backup material so they can incorporate it. When I sent that information to the school district, I was like, hey guys, the book says typewriter. I don't think our first graders know what a typewriter is. The production had actually upgraded it to, or modernized it to, a laptop. So the teachers have that, and the theater company actually has some curriculum activities, and then I put together some other ones. And
0: then the teachers can tie that into their curriculum.
2: Exactly.
0: Right?
2: And this last show, we started working with the librarians, and they said, if you let us know also what you're doing, we will start building that into our library lessons.
0: Perfect.
2: So
0: yep.
2: In addition to doing those two shows and the Sandy Cleary Gallery, we also brought in the Navy Pops Band and had a free show, distributed tickets. And we are working with Spectacle around distribution of tickets to maybe populations within the city that don't have access to live theater, and looking at how mm-hmm. to distribute some of those tickets. And I will say that for Click Clack Moo, we also got some donors to fund purchasing of books. And so every child walked out of that show with a paperback, and every library got a hard copy, and the school department library got a hard copy. So we're looking at adding that to whichever show we do in the coming year. So I think that's the piece where we have what we call a community enrichment committee, dovetails with the Board of Trustees Community Benefits Committee that looks at what Spectacle's supposed to do in terms of mm-hmm. Benefits to the community. So we kind of dovetail in that way to support each other and the community.
1: You know, this is exactly how a city should be working. You know, the public-private partnership, the recognizing that input from many sources makes for a better outcome, and that the beneficiaries are the people who live here.
3: It was pretty amazing. I stopped by for just a little bit and to see the buses and see hundreds of kids walking down the sidewalk to their first experience of a show like this, 99% of them probably, and went up into the kind of the balcony area and watching. And these are first graders that were enthralled. I mean, they weren't like, you know, fighting and playing around. They were looking and they were laughing and they were clapping and just watching their reactions from above made it all worthwhile. It was so interesting, and you could see that they had a blast.
0: Yeah, you can imagine that first graders almost categorically, this is their first live theater experience.
3: Sure.
0: And to have it over there and have it immediate and in front of them, and it isn't television, is just astonishing for them and wonderful.
2: Right.
3: And usually, you know, they got to, you know, go home, they get a permission slip with $10 to do different field trips, or the school's got to come up with the money to do. I mean, this is zero cost to the city, taxpayers, school, like Marianne said. It's one, you know, completely funded through our programs, because that's what should be done. And that's what we're, you know, wanted to do from the beginning.
2: And I would just say that they're enthralled in the theater, but walking into the building, it's just like, oh, look at those pipes up there. Those are the little boys. The little girls are like, oh, look at the artwork. And this year we happen to have the student artwork up. So they're
0: perfect.
2: Like looking at the artwork. And the teachers and I and some of the volunteers through Spectacle, who are community members, were like, oh, these are students from Nashua. So they got to see, oh, not only can you come to a show here, if I'm an artist, my work might end up on the wall in here. These might be my neighbors. So It's all exciting.
1: Yeah. We have less than a minute left. Is there anything that we haven't gotten to that you want to make sure listeners know about?
2: I want listeners to know that they can go to the Spectacle website and the Nashua Center for the Arts and see the programming. We have a box office that's open in the afternoon. You can go in. You can actually walk in. You don't have to just go up to the window. I think people need to know it's more than a performing arts venue and that there are opportunities there if they're looking for things. And that there are ways to be engaged, either through purchasing a seat, buying a star, coming to the gala, or even calling and saying, can I set up a tour for a group? Because Spectacle has done that also.
1: Thank you.
3: Perfect.
1: Rich Lennon and Marianne Malezzi Golia. This has been fascinating. I've learned a lot.
0: There are things that the Center for the Arts was doing that now we know that we didn't. Thank you very much.
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3: Thanks for having us.
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1: And folks, look at all the resources that we have here in the city. 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Hope to have you go and take a look at sometime. See you next week.
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5: USA Radio News, I'm John Summers. Tensions in the Middle East are escalating after Iran threatened to punish the U.S. following a new wave of airstrikes. The Wednesday night attacks came after Iran launched missiles at an American base in Jordan, with both sides exchanging additional strikes as the conflict spread to Egypt. President Trump defended the military response, while Iran warned Gulf nations supporting the U.S. could also face retaliation. Reports say Elon Musk plans to spend at least $100 million to help Republicans in the upcoming midterm elections.
6: Reports say the world's richest man has authorized his super PAC to spend the money in at least 8 states to help Republicans in November. Musk's efforts will focus on voters who typically are less likely to vote in a non-presidential election year. Musk was a big backer of President Trump in 2024, followed by a falling out over policy issues. Since then, Musk has been seen with Trump at events, and it appears the two have reconciled. I'm Scott Carr in Washington.
5: ICE is looking to open a new detention facility in the Miami area. NBC News reports the Department of Homeland Security is seeking a contractor-operated site in Miami-Dade County with at least 700 beds following the closure of the Alligator Alcatraz Detention Center. The Miami area facility is one of several new detention centers DHS is looking to establish across the nation. Spain's sending military reinforcements to keep a swarm of African illegal aliens from crossing its border. Thursday, hundreds of them crossed the border of Morocco into a tiny Spanish territory on the northern tip of Morocco, one of Spain's two territories on the African continent. The illegals were attempting to flee into Europe after Spain recently launched a program to provide legal status for some 500,000 undocumented foreigners. From America's News Network, USA Radio News.
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5: This is WSMN's Life for Today for July 30th. Happening on this day in 1935, the first paperback book is published. In 1965, Medicare is established. Born on this day in 1863, Henry Ford. In 1941, Paul Anka. Dying on this day in 2007, Hall of Fame football coach Bill Walsh at 75. And in 2023, Pee Wee Herman, Paul Rubens at 70. Then finally, on this day, in 1977, I Just Want to Be Your Everything by Andy Gibb hits number one for the first of 4 weeks. And that's WSMN's Life for Today for July 30th. I'm Phil King.
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7: 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And now your host, Division Director Bobby D. Bagley.
8: Good morning, everyone, and happy, healthy Friday. Welcome in today. We have some absolutely gorgeous weather. We had that the other week as well. We're getting pretty lucky. We haven't had too much of heat lately, which is just lovely. I don't know about you, but I have been doing a whole lot of walking lately and trying to take in the sun and the nice weather and not, you know, sweating within an inch of my life. I am very happy to be here today and host our Public Health Radio Hour. And I am very lucky to have our new housing services officer with us today, Jessica Connors. So we're going to do a little bit of an introduction for Jessica today and then go into all things fun and public health related. So with further ado, Jessica.
9: Hi, everyone. My name is Jessica Connors. I've just joined the city of Nashua about 3.5 weeks ago as the new housing services officer. I'm very excited to be here. I recently was working at New Hampshire Housing, where I was working on multifamily developments to develop affordable housing in New Hampshire. And before that, I worked at the Portsmouth Housing Authority for 5 years. So I'm well-versed in the housing issues in New Hampshire, both, I think, in Nashua and across the state. And I'm really excited to be here. Thank you, Sarah.
8: Yay. We're super excited to have you. And I think, you know, you bring a wealth of knowledge with you into this position. I know you're smiling at me, doing comfortable with a compliment. but we are truly very fortunate to have you, and we are super excited to kind of work with you and see whatever perspective that you bring with you into the role, and continue a lot of the work that has been done prior. Are you able to speak to at all kind of what you would like to work on in the role, what you would like to see? And if you don't have an answer yet, that is okay.
9: Thank you so much. As a caveat, I am still learning. Yes. I have not been here for quite a full month yet, so I'm definitely still kind of getting a grasp on the situation. But I will say that it is evident that the community health team has been working on a lot of initiatives and doing a lot of positive work in the community. I think our community health workers who go out into the community every day are great, and they're doing an excellent job interacting with folks. And I also think LaTanya Musioli, who had this position beforehand, set up a lot of great programs that I am still learning about, and I am excited to keep working on those.
8: Nice. Have you, just out of curiosity, have you worked with community health workers before? Is this is your first time in a role with community health workers?
9: That is correct. Yes. And I have learned a lot about what they do. And I have done a few walks with them. And they are truly, I think, extremely compassionate individuals who are really working hard kind of on a day-to-day basis to address the issues of housing instability, and working directly with unhoused people in the community. And it's just they're, I think, doing a great job. So yeah, so that's, it's been great to meet everybody and start to working with them.
10: Wow. I always love talking to people and asking, like, you know, are you familiar with community health workers? Have you worked with them before? I think community health workers have been around for many, many, many, many years. But I think we definitely saw the need for that position grow during COVID and post-COVID, especially as we saw more folks maybe ending up on harder times and needing direct assistance and being met where they're at. So our community health workers definitely do a great job of boots on the ground, meeting people face to face, and accenting the position of, you know, housing needs.
9: Yeah. And for all the listeners out there, just so you are aware, I don't come from a public health background. My background is really more in policy and in working with HUD programs and working on housing instability kind of on like a broader level. So I'm really excited to bring that expertise kind of to this role. But at the same time, I am learning all the things about public health. So it's been very exciting. It's very new to me.
10: I know, as a public health nerd, I've been sitting down with Jess a lot and being like, do you know about this?
9: My answer is always no. Yeah. It's always no.
10: Well, we are really happy to have you here and really happy to talk about all things public health as you dive into the field and we kind of learn different perspectives both from you and you and from us. So I will just say, not to go back to weather, but have you been enjoying the weather lately and partaking in the nice sunshine that's not too overwhelmingly hot?
9: I have been loving it, although I will say that I was out for a walk with somebody yesterday and we got caught in the rain. So, so that has happened a few times to me. But I have a big garden at home, and so the more rain, frankly, the better. I do love the sunshine, but I think, you know, the rain is good too. I have no complaints.
10: Okay. We have had some sporadic rains lately and a monsoon on, what, Tuesday?
9: Yes.
10: Yeah. Do you garden veggies? Mm-hmm. Yeah.
9: Yep. We garden vegetables. So just for people who don't know me, I live in Deerfield, actually. So I have chickens. I have a large vegetable garden. I have like a separate little flower garden, which admittedly has not been thriving this year due to my own neglect. But I love to garden. Yeah. So we grow all kinds of things.
10: Oh, wow. Yeah. What is your favorite thing to grow?
9: Tomatoes.
10: Tomatoes.
9: Hands down. I mean, just
10: no.
9: Have you ever had just like a very ripe tomato that you've like just plucked off a plant? Sarah, it is incredible. So good. I could talk about food all day long. Or gardening. Any gardeners out there, hit me up. Not kidding. Anyway, like a fresh tomato is so good. Highly recommend. You can also grow them in pots. So you could grow them at
10: a
9: your apartment.
10: More accessible.
9: Yes, 100%.
10: How do you typically cook your tomato? Do you have a favorite way to cook
9: them? To cook them? Yeah. I feel like the perfect summer tomato does not need to be cooked.
10: Okay.
9: Definitely in a salad, like a caprese salad.
10: Okay.
9: Got to do the basil and like the balsamic. Okay. Very good olive oil, sea salt. I was not joking. I could talk about food all day. but I feel like a raw tomato is the way to go.
10: Okay.
9: Yeah.
10: Noted. Well, I think let's go over. So for some background, everyone, I am our health promotion communication specialist. I think I forgot to say that when I introduced myself. So hello. Every week I work on our weekly public health newsletter and it goes out every Friday. So if you are a listener who is signed up to enjoy our weekly public health newsletter, we have some exciting stuff coming to you today. If you are not someone who has signed up for our weekly public health newsletter and you would like to sign up to learn about all things public health, whether that be in Nashua, New Hampshire, or beyond, you can do so on our website. If you go to nashuanh.gov/DPHCS, on the left-hand side, there is a blue bar. If you go to the news tab, you can find the newsletter section and you can sign up there. And we always have a lot of fun stuff coming out, relevant information, or I am a foodie. If you couldn't tell by all the food questions I was just asking Jeff, I often include some recipes in there when related around Thanksgiving, Christmas, other large holidays that have a focus on food. I'll usually put food-related information in there. One of the things that I really want to talk about today, World Lung Cancer Day is coming up. It's actually tomorrow. It falls on August 1st. And you know, I think maybe lung cancer isn't talked about a whole lot, and it is very important, especially as we live in the Granite State and have a large presence of radon within New Hampshire, which radon is, it causes lung cancer, and it causes around 21,000 cases of lung cancer every year in the U.S. And we have a large prevalence of it here in New Hampshire. So just kind of go over that.
9: Yeah. And if I could jump in, I will just say that I think I have recently signed up for the newsletter as I am new to public health. And every time it comes out, I am learning new things. So I would jump on the newsletter if possible, if you can. And Sarah puts so much information that's helpful on a weekly basis. I highly recommend it. And I learned a lot about lung cancer from her. Just while talking about this.
10: All the fun things.
9: Oh, so many things.
10: Yeah. You know, it can never hurt to have information, right? So I'm laughing and joking, saying, oh, all these fun things, lung cancer. We know lung cancer isn't fun, but education is super important. That's the best way to protect yourself, protect the people you love, and knowledge is power, right? So
9: yeah,
10: you're going to get a lot of knowledge in these newsletters. They're always packed full. I try to keep it not too overwhelming, but I get excited about public health information.
9: And for me, if I can, I associate lung cancer with smoking. But what I learned from Sarah is that there are actually many other ways that you can get exposed to things that might cause lung cancer.
10: Absolutely. So we can kind of go over. Let me find that section. Here we go. So there are a few risk factors for lung cancer, and these can also be used as screenings as well to see if you yourself are high risk, if someone that you love is high risk. Like just said, a lot of people associate lung cancer with smoking. That's, you know, kind of what we've been taught growing up. If you smoke, you know, you're hurting your lungs, and that has stuck with us. And it is absolutely true. But there are also more risk factors that go into it. So first and foremost, the obvious one, smoking. There's also not only smoking, but if you are around smokers often, if you live with a smoker,

0: it appears to be most prevalent.
1: Yes. Yep.
0: So it's definitely a good safety tip to have one of those in your home.
1: Absolutely. And for anyone who has, especially in New Hampshire, a basement with an unfinished structure at the bottom with a lot of cracks, or just a basement period, or a home period, you should definitely test for radon. New Hampshire has a great radon program at the state level, and you can order a free radon kit from their website. They will ship it to you for free, and there are instructions in there as well. I don't know the exact way to get to it, but if you search New Hampshire radon test kit, it should take you to the New Hampshire DHHS website. That is the New Hampshire Department of Health and Human Services, and you would be able to order a test kit there. This is a completely free test kit. If it's saying that you have to pay for your test kit, you're not on the correct website. Please don't go and pay for it. You can get one for free from the state. And if you have any issues, getting that, you can reach out to the state, or you can even reach out to me if that would be helpful, and I can get you in the right direction. My email is AISSISS@NashuaNH.gov. We really want to make sure that folks have the ability to test for radon, and there aren't financial barriers to doing so. That way you can keep yourself, your family safe, and be in the home that you love.
0: Very important.
1: Very
0: I will
1: important.
0: say our local library in Deerfield also ran a program on radon, where they walked people how to use the kits. So I don't
1: Really?
0: know if the Nashua Library has done something like that, but you might also check your like local community sources. They might have some information. Yeah,
1: Ooh.
0: they were handing out three free kits there.
1: That's wild. I know this was back in April when I had been in communication with the radon employee for the state. She said she was working with local libraries
0: I
1: as
0: love
1: well to
0: that.
1: try and get information out. I know she said she was working on something with National Public Library. I don't know if anything came of that, if a program was developed. I'll have to look into that more. That's really cool, though, that they're doing it.
0: Yeah, it was great. All the local homeowners went. So it would be cool. I hope the Nashua Library does something similar.
1: Ooh, can I ask when was that?
0: Not that long ago, within the last 6 months or so.
1: Really?
0: Yeah, not that long ago.
1: Oh, I guess the programs are
0: I
1: working and they're
0: know. The
1: making their way
0: state
1: around
0: is
1: New
0: working hard on
1: Hampshire.
0: this.
1: Oh, I'm blanking on her name right now, but the woman who runs the radon program for the state, she's phenomenal, and I'm very sad I'm blanking on her name. Not the time to do so. But she is absolutely phenomenal, and she's putting in so much work and trying to get a lot of education out there. She's been going, I know, at least to our health department, and making sure that we have a ton of educational flyers. They do a yearly campaign, and put out information that way, and they do a it's like a radon coloring
0: Oh, I love
1: contest
0: that
1: for
0: for
1: kids.
0: kids.
1: Yeah, I was
0: That's
1: invited to
0: cute.
1: participate this past year and be on the like board, the panel of
0: The
1: people who look at all the coloring
0: panel. That
1: and
0: is
1: like
0: so
1: judge it
0: cute.
1: to
0: And that's
1: help
0: such a
1: pick a
0: great
1: winner.
0: way. I feel like whenever you can involve your family from top to bottom, I have a 4-year-old personally, and if we can start these conversations young, it's really important.
1: I'll have to get you information about that,
0: Yeah,
1: because
0: please.
1: they do the contest every year,
0: I love
1: and
0: that.
1: it's very cool. It was a lot of fun to look at all those
0: Yeah,
1: colorings.
0: that sounds great.
1: So yeah, long rant about radon. Sorry, folks.
0: It's important stuff.
1: It's important stuff. And then the next risk factor, continuing on, so I don't go off more of a tangent, asbestos exposure. So this is more common in workplaces such as mines, mills, and shipyards. Exposure to large amounts of asbestos, it puts you at a greater risk of developing mesothelioma, which is a type of cancer that starts in the lining surrounding the lungs. So you want to make sure, if you do work in an environment like that, you want to make sure you're using protective equipment that is provided to you by your employer. You should not have to be paying for protective equipment. If I say PPE, I'm referring to protective equipment. You should not have to pay for PPE with your own money to protect yourself in your workplace. That should be provided by your employer. If that is not happening, you should definitely speak up, say something, and make sure that you're protected, your coworkers are protected. This is your health. This is your long-term health. And you deserve to have that health protected while you work.
2: So if you're still concerned about that, you should see your doctor or visit occupational safety.

0: Safety and Health Administration, OSHA, their website for more information, because they can definitely help you with that. The next risk factor is exposure to other carcinogens. And so if you're exposed to carcinogens at work, you want to follow all the safety guidelines that are recommended by your employer. And even beyond that, you know, reference CDC. OSHA is a great place to reference as well, because they protect workers. But some cancer-causing agents, when we say carcinogens, those are cancer-causing agents. Those could include radioactive ores, such as uranium, inhaled arsenic, inhaled beryllium, inhaled cadmium, inhaled silica, inhaled vinyl chloride, inhaled nickel compounds. These are all inhaled, by the way. Coal products, mustard gas, and chloromethyl methyl ethers.
1: Or diesel exhaust.
0: Thank you. I was like, I had to recover from that long list.
1: Sarah read all of those because, as a non-public health person, I would not have been able to pronounce some of those words.
0: I was like, you did a great job. To say diesel exhaust. Yeah. I need to catch my breath from that one. Jeez, that was rough. So those are all cancer-causing agents, you know, and depending on your line of work, you want to make sure that you're familiar with what could be hazardous materials or carcinogens around you. So definitely doing a little bit of research can never hurt. Again, knowledge is power. That's how you protect yourselves, the ones you love, friends, family, beyond. So we are very fortunate to have Google right at the tip of our fingers and be able to access information easily, quickly, and reliably. So we can never hurt to do that. Another risk factor is arsenic in drinking water. Where do I want to go with this?
1: I don't think this usually applies to Americans,
0: not really.
1: Typically.
0: That's why I'm trying to read through this right now and make sure I'm getting you all those high level information. But Jessica is right. This is typically in Southeast Asia and South America. Those are the areas typically with the highest arsenic levels in drinking water. We don't really have to worry about that too much in the U.S. since we have public water systems that, you know, filter our water and make sure it's healthy. So they filter out that arsenic if it is there. We don't really have to worry about that too much. So a risk factor, but not a huge risk factor.
1: Not
0: for
1: us. So we're very fortunate in that regard.
0: I know,
1: sure.
0: you jumped out real quick.
1: Yeah.
0: The next one is air quality. So typically, we have relatively good air quality here. But we did see within the past few weeks some orange doomsday skies.
1: Yes.
0: So we do know that, you know, forest fires are becoming more relevant, unfortunately,
1: yeah,
0: and more frequent. And we saw kind of firsthand those impacts here in New England coming down from Canada.
1: Absolutely. And, you know, when that happened, I'm 36 years old. That was the first time that I had ever seen our air quality get to the levels where my phone was saying, advising us not to go outside, essentially, because it was such a high air pollution issue. And the quality of the air just was not good.
0: Yeah.
1: That was the first time I've ever seen that. And I hope to never see it again. But I think you're right. These issues are, unfortunately, becoming more prevalent.
0: They are.
1: Yeah.
0: I don't think I've ever experienced that either. And it was kind of crazy reading online about different areas of the U.S. I know in New York, the mayor had the libraries handing out N95s to folks for free, because it was even worse in New York, to the point where folks were advised, do not leave your homes.
1: Yes.
0: Do not go outside.
1: Yes.
0: This goes beyond you know, sensitive groups of individuals. This air quality is dangerous for everyone, regardless of, you know, medical conditions, medical complications, any of the above.
1: Yeah. And I think as these issues do, you know, reoccur, unfortunately, kind of in the world that we live in, just pay close attention to the air quality, especially if you have small children or if you have any sort of lung issues.
0: Yeah.
1: Just be very aware. You want to make sure you're keeping yourself and your family safe.
0: Yeah. Asthma, pneumonia, if you have compromised lungs, anything within those lines, it's definitely very important to monitor the air quality. We thankfully can do that very easily from our phones.
1: Yep.
0: If you have an iPhone, you can go to the weather app on there, and it will outline, you know, what the air quality is like, and it has a great colorful range to make it understandable for majority of folks. You can always go online and search the air quality. There's so many different ways to check it, but it's, again, right at our fingertips, thankfully. So something to keep in mind. Prevention, or the next risk factor, is previous radiation to lungs. So people who have had radiation therapy to the chest to treat other cancers such as Hodgkin disease or breast cancer, they are at a higher risk for lung cancer. Your age at the time of the previous treatment, it does impact your risk for lung cancer. Your risk for lung cancer is higher if you were treated with radiation when you were young. So if that is something that is applicable to you, if that is something you're concerned about, definitely talk to your doctor, and make sure that your risks are being monitored and taken seriously. And then the last risk factor we're going to touch on is a previous diagnosis or family history of lung cancer. So if you've had lung cancer, you have a higher risk of developing another lung cancer. There are a few different kinds of lung cancers, and the article in the newsletter will definitely outline those, and you can read about them and get a better understanding. Siblings and children of those who have had lung cancer also run a slightly higher risk. So that's your immediate genetic family. So if one of those folks ends up with lung cancer, it does increase your risk just because you're so closely related. And then also taking into account, if you live in the same household, that is not necessarily a genetic component, but that could be something to keep in mind when we think back to radon. If somebody in your house develops lung cancer and they're, you know, they live a very healthy life, it was strange, kind of came out of nowhere, you haven't had your house tested for radon, you know, that's something to bring up to your doctor and say, hey, my friend, my family member, we live in the same house, they're really young, they were diagnosed with lung cancer, should I be screened? And the answer is yes.
1: Yeah, that's an important conversation. I think discussing your family history with your doctor is really important, not just your prevalent medical history, but other things like that. Like if you've lived in the same house, asbestos can also live in older houses. Like it can be in ceilings of older houses. Yep. So these are all things to consider. And sometimes we don't want to bother doctors with these tiny little details, but it's actually really important for them to get a full ability to assess your entire your entire medical background.
0: Absolutely. Your doctors can't know to screen you for something or raise a red flag about a medical factor if they're not.

0: I mean, obviously there are many benefits to lung cancer screenings, making, you know, just making sure you're not at a higher risk, or if you are at a higher risk, understanding that risk and knowing what conversations to have with your doctor. You can take a screening online. If you look up the American Cancer Society or Lung Cancer Foundation of America, they do have screening tools on their website. So that is definitely something you could utilize. And if you feel concerned or like you want to have further conversations, your PCP, your primary care physician, is a great place to start. So that is my spiel on lung cancer.
1: That was a great spiel.
2: Thank you. Thank you.
0: All right. There was a very interesting article that that came out earlier this week, and I was talking with Jessica about it earlier as well. It's written by Avery Lotz. She's the news reporter at Newsdesk, and we know SNAP benefits were cut a little bit back, and we knew this would have some pretty devastating impacts on families who are struggling, whether that be individuals or single mothers or families with children. It impacts a large scale of folks. And now that we're a bit out from that switch, we are starting to see those impacts.
1: Yeah, I think unfortunately the repercussions are becoming very clear to folks kind of across the board, but especially with food banks, who are now faced kind of with filling the gap between people who were receiving a larger amount of SNAP and now they're receiving something significantly smaller. The food banks are trying to fill the gap, but it is a big one.
0: It is. So for folks who had their SNAP benefits reduced or were even told you no longer qualify for SNAP, you know, that extra $100, $60, whatever it may be, is the difference between having to decide between, you know, utilities like electricity, Wi-Fi, and food, or even food and medication, or, you know, at the really, really challenging, tough decision levels, paying for rent or paying for food or your medication, and, you know, parents not being able to fill their bellies because they're trying to fill the bellies of their children.
1: Yeah.
0: So like just said, we're now seeing that food banks are trying to fill the gaps for that, because when you can't get the benefits that you were previously getting from the government, you know, to supplement your food income, you have no choice but to turn to food banks. And we're seeing across the nation increases in folks who are going to food banks to try and get food and, you know, get healthy food and just fill their bellies another day. And it's having a large cost financially and otherwise on our food banks. It seems like you were going to say something. Did I cut you off?
1: No, absolutely not. I was just going to add that we have spoken to local community members who might be choosing between things like buying Band-Aids for their kids or buying food for their kids. So it puts people in a very difficult situation. But another angle of this also is that as grocery prices are increasing, folks can't necessarily afford the same amount of food that they could previously. So those individuals who might not have been receiving SNAP are also leaning on food banks to kind of fill that gap. And it's putting food banks, I think, in a really difficult position where they are doing everything they can, but they don't have the funding resources available to be this stand-in for these basic necessities.
0: Absolutely. You know, we're constantly seeing online, in person, hearing stories about how people feel the systems have failed them. And, you know, unfortunately, this is a situation where a system that was put in place to fill in those gaps and make sure that families were getting the food that they desperately need when falling on hard times do get that, whether that is interim assistance or long term. We don't know what families are going through. And food is a necessity of
1: absolutely.
0: Life. And we are absolutely seeing those prices rise. I know when I was in high school, like $100 would fill our pantry and our fridge for a week, if not a little longer. And now $100 just does not stretch that far.
1: No.
0: I don't know about you. I'm lucky if I get like two bags of groceries for
1: $100. $100 does not go very far. I have a family of three, which is not even an exceptionally large family. But certainly I could not survive on $100 a week for groceries.
0: No.
1: It's just very difficult to do in today's environment.
0: Absolutely.
1: And I know that

0: In the article, she explains how SNAP has now expanded work requirements for food assistants, and exceptions for people who are unhoused and for veterans were removed, which it just makes the situation much more difficult for these very vulnerable populations, unfortunately. They're already in a tough spot, and we've unfortunately things have been made even more difficult.
1: Absolutely. We are, you know, as a local health agency, right, we are constantly seeing that people do fall through the cracks with whatever systems they're trying to navigate. And this is just, I mean, talk about barriers. This is just another thing preventing people who need help from getting the help that they need. So this is a great article. I highly recommend you giving this a read over. This is in the newsletter this week. And there's just some great information, especially from the CEO of Feeding America, on the impacts that he's seeing firsthand at food pantries and, you know, trying to fill the needs under financial constraints, and talking about how to try and get creative with other, you know, local farms to fill the gaps that maybe they can't afford to fill in with food with the rising need at food
0: pantries. Or restaurants donating extra food that they have at the end of the day, or same with grocery stores. Like, the fact is that we do have enough food on this planet to feed every individual. Mm-hmm. It's just unfortunately that the way the system is set up currently, it makes it impossible for some people to get the necessities that they need.
1: Absolutely. And I'm going to put some people onto this if anyone's unfamiliar, but there is an app. It's called Too Good To Go. Are you familiar with Too Good To Go?
0: I'm not.
1: Ooh, could I put you
0: Tell
1: onto
0: me more.
1: This too?
0: Yeah.
1: I love the concept behind this app. Mm. So this is to try and prevent food waste, because we know a lot of food waste does occur.
0: Yes.
1: And simultaneously make sure that the food that would be wasted is going to people at a much discounted price. It is up to organizations, whether that be restaurants, food, like local grocery stores, otherwise, to participate. So they can sign up to participate under Too Good To Go, and you can log in. I know Whole Foods here in Nashua, they participate. There are two Whole Foods in Nashua. Both of the locations participate.
0: Wow, that's fantastic.
1: So, yes, every night, I believe it's 8 p.m. for the two Whole Foods in Nashua, they upload how many bags that they have available for purchase. And it is food that is about to expire, whether that be like the next day or very soon, that they can't sell anymore. They need to get off the shelves, but they don't want to throw it away. So they'll do kind of like a mystery bag.
0: I love a mystery bag.
1: I love a mystery bag. And it's a great way to expand the kind of food that you're trying to, because you just don't know what you're getting. So you're going to try new foods. And you can purchase it, I think. It's been a little while since I've done this, but I think they have a bakery bag, and I think it's like $6 or $7.
0: Wow.
1: And they put a good amount in that bag.
0: That's
1: so it can
0: awesome.
1: Be desserts, it can be breads, it can be other like morning baked goods. And you get a lot in there. I think I've gotten like a loaf of bread or two before, some muffins, a dessert or two. Like they fill a bag.
0: That's amazing, because sometimes $6 will get you like a single croissant.
1: Yeah.
0: So if you can get a full bag for that amount, that's incredible.
1: Yeah. And then they do a prepared foods bag as well.
0: Oh, wow.
1: So that would be kind of their pre-made food to go. Mm. And if any of it is about to expire, they fill that. I think I've paid around like $12 for that, and they fill the bag as well.
0: Wow.
1: Yeah. And I've gotten some really great stuff. I've gotten like some honey tofu bites, full meals, like Alfredo, chicken Alfredo with broccoli, the pasta.
0: That sounds great.
1: Like full meals, enough to last me a few days.
0: That's incredible. Yeah. I wonder if other organizations essentially in Nashua are participating in that, or how many of them. But that could be a really great resource for people to check out. What was it called again?
1: Too Good To Go. T-O-O good to T-O go. So I highly recommend that. I know there's a, I think there's a Mexican bakery here that participates as well. Those are the only two places that I've seen, but it's been a few months since I've checked it. But I definitely recommend looking, taking a look at it. We have the, at Whole Foods at least, there's the baked goods bag, there's the prepared foods bag. They also do a meats bag, which is assorted raw meats that are about
0: Oh,
1: to
0: wow.
1: expire. And they just, they're trying to get rid of it. So you can get a lot of meat for maybe $15 to $20.
0: And that can be great to stick in your freezer. You don't have to use it all at once, I assume.
1: Absolutely.
0: So
1: You can,
0: portion that out.
1: I don't know about you. When I try to buy stuff on sale, especially, ooh, that was a loud clap, especially meat. And I'll portion it out into like meal size portions and freeze it that way. And it's a great way to save money and stretch your
0: Absolutely.
1: budget.
0: And if you're a restaurant owner in the city of Nashua listening to this, this might be something for you to look into as well.
1: Absolutely.
0: Food waste is such a big issue in, I think, in our society as a whole. And if we could reduce that and also, help you get rid of the food that you need while still earning some money on food that would have been previously disposed of, I think that, that could work really well both ways.
1: Absolutely. And it's a great way to get your name out there too and have folks
0: Yes.
1: try your food because maybe
0: Yep.
1: they'll look at your menu and go, I don't know if I'm really in the mood for that. I don't really want to spend that much money on something like on a restaurant that I don't know if it'll be good.
0: Yep.
1: So if you have it at a discounted rate, it'll end up saving you money because you'll get something back for what you would have thrown away. It'll get your name out there. Folks will be able to try your stuff and then they'll come back if they like it.
0: Yes.
1: So it's really an all around win. I know it's very big in New York, LA, Boston, those major
0: Larger cities,
1: cities.
0: yeah.
1: There's a lot of participation. So it's just something that really benefits everyone and maybe fill in that gap a little more too.
0: That's fantastic. Thank you for telling us about that.
1: Yeah,
0: I
1: of
0: had no
1: course.
0: idea.
1: You'll have to check it out. Let me know.
0: Probably nobody in Deerfield participates,
1: No.
0: but I bet there are people in Nashua who do.
1: Yes. All right. I know I was talking a little bit earlier about, your health and making sure that you're taken care of and knowing your risks and talking to doctors. One of the things that I really want to talk about right now is knowing your rights as a patient. We've seen a lot of different urgent cares, ERs, medical facilities popping up, especially in Nashua. We have a lot of hospital systems here in Nashua,
0: Yes.
1: which is honestly a great thing.
0: Sarah and I were talking about this earlier, and there are so many options that sometimes it can feel confusing.
1: Absolutely.
0: And for me personally, again, I don't come from a public health background or a
1: Yeah.
0: healthcare background. So sometimes things like, should I go to an urgent care versus should I go to an ER versus should I just call my primary care physician? Those lines can get very blurry for me, and sometimes I'm not sure where to go. So Sarah was
1: Absolutely.
0: educating me on all the options in Nashua, and she knows a lot more about it than I do. So it's just great to know that there are all sorts of alternatives out there.
1: There are so many options, and sometimes, especially if you go to an emergency room, depending on your insurance, that cost can be a lot higher. And I don't know about you, when I'm not feeling good, I don't want to have to think too hard. I just want to get the care that I need because
0: Right.
1: I just want to lay on my couch and be left alone and sleep.
0: And you don't want to walk away with a $1,000 medical
1: Yeah,
0: bill if at
1: that
0: all
1: is
0: possible.
1: just a low blow at that point. So I'm going to kind of go over your rights as a patient and kind of navigating where you should go in different circumstances. So I will say, and I, heads up, when I say PCP, again, that means your primary care physician or your primary care office. If you're ever unsure of if something is a medical emergency, whether or not you should be going to your PCP or going to an ER or an urgent care, your PCP is always a great place to start, because they will advise you if they have an opening, because sometimes they save emergency openings or someone cancels, they can just get you right in and boom, problem solved, good to go.
0: And especially if you have a relationship with those PCPs, that can
1: Absolutely.
0: make a big difference, just even in how much information you're willing to disclose to them, because you trust them and you know them and you know that they're on your side.
1: Correct. And your PCP has your medical history too. Like you
0: Right.
1: develop that relationship over time, like you said. So it just, I don't know. That's always a great place to start. So you can give them a call, but for services like, or not services, but medical care, I'll say. better word there. For medical care, like routine physicals or school physicals for your child, if you're struggling with weight loss or have had some, you know, weight gain or weight loss, I'll say weight fluctuation, rapid, your PCP is a great place to start because you don't know if there's something underlying like, medically going on that you want to get checked out, or if you just want to figure out what your options are for weight management.
0: Yep. And that can also tie into mental health as well. Absolutely. And that can be another thing to discuss with your PCP. And they might be able to refer you to a therapist or a psychiatrist, someone who is really specialized in dealing with mental health issues.
1: Yes. And we know a lot of the times with insurance, too, when you're going to go see specialty providers like that, like mental health clinicians, weight loss management, or just weight management in general, GI, gastroenterologists, you are required to have a referral from your PCP, which can definitely be frustrating. But it is a great place to start because they can't offer that.
0: Yep. At least start the conversation there.
1: Yes. Immunizations, management of chronic conditions, and again, chronic conditions can play well into, you know, your mental health and seeking specialty input with that referral. And then, options like that, or instances like that, especially if you have diabetes, asthma, or hypertension, your PCP is the place to go to. In terms of when it's time to take it to the next level medically and get a higher level of care, urgent care is walk-in clinic for a non-emergency need. So that would be something like bronchitis or cough if you can't get into your PCP. Mm. If it's a weekend, if it's after hours when your PCP isn't quite available, that's when you would escalate to an urgent care. Minor fractures, that would be a good place to go. Tetanus vaccination, I would recommend getting that through your PCP if you can. But if you're in a pinch, if you, you know, maybe scraped a body part on a rusty nail or a piece of rusty metal, that's something that you definitely do not want to wait on. If your PCP is not available, go to an urgent care.
0: I would echo that for rabies vaccinations.
1: Oh, yes.
0: Take care of that as soon as humanly possible.
1: Immediately. Yep. I will say for rabies, it's definitely, if you can call your PCP, call your PCP. But calling your local health departments, that would be us in this situation. You should always call your local health department. We have nurses and environmental health specialists here who do manage rabies. And if you have the animal on site as well, first of all, don't touch the animal. Don't try to trap the animal. Leave the animal alone. But if that animal is around, you should be calling animal control or Nashua Public Health. That way we can try and get the animal so that we can get it tested for rabies, because we can get that tested very quickly. If the animal comes back as positive for rabies, then we know for a fact that you need to be treated for rabies. You need that vaccination, period. That is life-saving care. That is a necessity. If the animal does not have rabies, you just saved yourself a whole lot of painful shots, because those are not fun, but they are very necessary to save your life. I believe rabies has a 99.9% fatality rate. So
0: yeah, it's pretty intense.
1: It is an intense one.
0: And on a similar wildlife note, if you get a tick bite and you have maybe left the tick in and you didn't realize it was embedded, that would be a situation where I think you would probably want to go to urgent care as soon as possible. Yep. You might need to get tested for Lyme disease, or you might just need assistance getting it out if it's truly embedded. And ticks are my mortal enemy, personally. I don't even like to talk about them. So I would definitely go to a medical expert if needed for those.
1: Yes, absolutely. And if you do remove a tick, if you are able to remove it and you start to see kind of that target, the red inflamed area with a red ring, immediately go to an urgent care. You want to get treatment immediately for that. So earaches, maybe not a simple cut if you can avoid it.
0: If you have a simple cut, perhaps a Band-Aid.
1: A Band-Aid,
0: but I'm not
1: spice.
0: A doctor, so do whatever you feel is necessary.
1: If you feel it needs medical attention, PCP and then urgent care if necessary.
0: But things like conjunctivitis, or if you get strep throat or something and you can't get into your PCP immediately, try to get treatment for those as soon as possible. You'll want those anything that they can help you with.
1: Yes. So urgent cares typically manage, you know, medical situations where maybe it could have been your PCP, but your PCP isn't around to help, or maybe your PCP doesn't offer that service or that treatment within the facility itself, but an urgent care can assist with that. And then emergency department is when you're having some severe medical emergencies, like severe abdominal pain, headaches that you can't manage at home with, you know, ibuprofen, Tylenol. Maybe if you have chronic migraines and you have a prescription medication that's you utilize, but it's just it's not touching the pain, that would be an emergency department trip. A big one is chest pain. If you are experiencing chest pain, that is an immediate emergency room trip. You can call your PCP and let them know, but you definitely want to go to the ER rather than an urgent care, because you're going to need some medical care higher than what is offered in-house.
0: Absolutely. And if I could advocate for some things, just familiarize yourself with the signs of like a stroke or of a heart attack happening. You just never know when it could happen to somebody around you. Just be aware of those symptoms so that you know that you are able to help those people and make the right call.
1: Yes.
0: And Sarah was telling me about something very interesting earlier today, which is that Nashua actually has a freestanding ER.
1: Can you
0: tell me a little bit more about that?
1: Yes, there's a freestanding ER that recently went up on Amherst Street in Nashua. And to be clear, having more options for medical assistance is never a bad thing. I want to make that very clear, especially there are a lot of apartments and a lot of just living opportunities around Amherst Street and on Amherst Street. So having medical care closer to you is a great thing.
0: Absolutely.
1: I will say, if we see a building oftentimes that is just a medical center and it's on the smaller side, we can often assume it's an urgent care. And that is just not the case with this freestanding ER. Again, it's medical care that is accessible, so it's not a bad thing by any means. But if you do go to a freestanding ER, and this is generalized, this is not specific to the one on Amherst Street, but if you go to a freestanding ER, that's going to likely come with some higher costs associated with it. And that is dependent on your health insurance. But if an ER trip is more expensive than an urgent care trip. So if you're walking into a freestanding ER thinking that it is an urgent care, and thinking that you will be paying the price for an urgent care visit, that is not quite the case.
0: Oh, that's good to know.
1: Yes.
0: Yeah, because those costs really do add up. And also just try to be aware of what your medical insurance will cover, if at all possible. You want to have that knowledge in your head before you have an emergency.
1: Absolutely.
0: So is the freestanding ER connected to the local healthcare or the local hospitals in Nashua?
1: So the one on Amherst Street is connected to a Manchester hospital system, which, again, not a bad thing. But if you are a Nashua resident and you have maybe your PCP set up in Nashua, you have your healthcare system set up in Nashua, your relatives, your family, your care team are in Nashua, within the freestanding ER, specifically on Amherst Street, that will not be taking you to one of our Nashua hospital systems.
0: So you will go to the Manchester hospital.
1: You would be taken, to my understanding, to the Manchester hospital.
0: Interesting.
1: And, you know, if that's the care that's right for you, that's a great fit. That's perfect.
0: Absolutely.
1: But I do think patients should understand the care that they are accessing and understand that you do have a say in the care that's being given to you and where that care is being given to you. So please know, no matter where you go, this is not specific to the freestanding ER, no matter where you go, if you are going to be transported somewhere via ambulance, you have a say in where you're taken. You can request a specific hospital. You can request to be taken to a hospital that you are already set up to receive care at, whether that be Southern New Hampshire, St. Joe, or otherwise, if you're in another state, town, whatever it may be. If you are a Manchester resident and you just happen to be in Nashua and you go to that freestanding ER and it transfers and they go to take you to Manchester Hospital and that's a good fit for you, that is phenomenal. We want you connected to your care system, no matter where that care system is. So just knowing that, you know, as a patient, you do have rights and you do have a say in the treatment that is provided to you. So just ask questions. It's never a bad thing. Your care is in your hands, and you should always advocate for yourself, no matter where you are.
0: Thank you, Sarah. That's super helpful. I had never heard of a freestanding ER before today. So it's just good to know that there are like several options out there for folks who might need help. And does this freestanding ER, does it offer all the functions of like a larger ER? Is it like a slightly smaller? I haven't seen the location yet, so I'm going to check it out after this.
1: I have not seen it. Mm. I can't speak to it too much just because I don't want to say anything that is not accurate.
0: Fair enough.
1: I don't know how large their capacity is. I believe they have one trauma bed, to my understanding. I don't know anything beyond that, though.
0: No, that's totally fair. Yeah, well, I think it's just great that there are several options out there for folks. And it is, I think, like you said, just very important to educate yourself about what options are out there. Hopefully before an emergency hits, you don't want to be scrambling last second if something, you know, if something happens.
1: Absolutely. And in an emergency, you know, you have to take care of you no matter what. And that will always come first. So having more medical options is never a bad thing. But understanding those medical options is always great and will work in your benefit. So
0: thank you, Sarah.
1: Yeah. So that is kind of what sums up our newsletter for this week, all things public health related. I hope everyone enjoyed that information and maybe got a little something out of it. Looking toward the weekend, I believe the weather is going to be nice. I believe we'll be in the 80s, some sun. And I don't know about you, Jess, but I am going to be outside, hopefully taking in all the sunshine, going for a nice walk and, you know, enjoying it while we can. The summer is flying by.
0: Truly it is.
1: Truly. It's going very, very quickly. So everyone, I hope you have a happy, healthy Friday. I hope to see you outside in Nashua. If you're around, feel free to say hi. Tell me what you learned on this Public Health Weekly radio show today. And if you would like anything else about public health news, what's happening in public health, let me know.
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3: USA Radio News. I'm John Summers. A deal to disarm the Palestinian terrorist Hamas is announced, but Blake Sifton reports it poses a political challenge for Israeli Prime Minister Benjamin Netanyahu.
4: His defense minister, Israel Katz, has repeatedly vowed that Israel will remain in Gaza permanently, and his far-right coalition partners are against any withdrawal, against any limits on strikes. They want Gaza to be resettled, and they want the focus to be on destroying Hamas, in their words.
3: President Trump wrote on Truth Social yesterday, "The Board of Peace has reached a deal involving the complete disarmament of all armed groups across Gaza." The agreement was negotiated over months of talks in Egypt with a 15-point proposal requiring all heavy and light weapons held by Hamas and other armed factions to be decommissioned over a period of 6 to 8 months. However, there's reportedly concern among some Israeli officials that Hamas is not seeking a genuine commitment to disarmament, but rather a tactical reprieve from mounting military, political, and financial pressure. Reports say Elon Musk plans to spend at least $100 million to help Republicans in the upcoming midterm elections. The world's richest man has reportedly authorized his super PAC to spend the money in at least 8 states to help the GOP in November. Prosecutors accuse a Canadian green card holder of voting illegally in Florida elections. Florida Attorney General James Otemeyer says 66-year-old Giorgio Michelli of Melbourne is a green card holder who voted at least 7 times since falsely swearing he was a citizen in 2004. Officials used a federal database to verify Michelli wasn't a U.S. citizen. He's charged with 2 third-degree felonies and could get up to 10 years behind bars if convicted. From America's News Network, USA Radio News.
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15: 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The following program has been previously recorded. 10 and 22. Just numbers to most people, unless you work in and around mental health. 10 is the number of years it takes for someone with mental health to ask for help. And 22 is the average number of suicides per day by veterans. James Klein is not a therapist or a licensed professional. James Klein is a veteran and an advocate for changing how mental health is viewed by everyone. Join James Klein as he gets the conversation started to change the stigma around mental health. And now your host, James Klein.
16: 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We are sponsored by the Nashua VFW Post 483. They are located at 8 East Pearl Street here in the city of Nashua. It's only a few blocks here from the radio station. You can call the post at any time. That number is 603-402-2992. If nobody answers, leave a message. Someone will get back to you. If you are a veteran and you're looking to see if you qualify for the VFW, maybe you want to join the post, maybe you just moved to the city and you want to transfer a post over to our post, maybe you're a community member that wants to see if you can participate in one of our activities, fundraising events, maybe you know a veteran that's in need of services, assistance. We do have a relief fund. We have a good amount of money in that relief fund right now. We want to be able to help out those veterans out there. And it's a great service. So if you know a veteran that's in need of, and he does not have to be a member of the post either. He or she just has to be a veteran. Show the need to get the assistance like rent, utilities, maybe car repairs, maybe they need groceries, gas card, especially with the how we've allowed our government officials to let the gas prices rocket. I mean, I've gone from, what, $38, $40 to fill up my tank to over $60 to fill up my tank. So I'm able to somewhat cover that cost. But a lot of folks aren't able to cover that cost, and they might be struggling between whether or not to fill up their tank or whether to get food because of that increased cost. So if you know a veteran that's in need, they need some assistance with something like food or those other items I just mentioned, you know, rent, utilities, things like that, contact the post. Again, that number is 603-402-2992. Let leave a message. I guess then somebody will get back to you. You can stop by on Tuesdays and Thursdays from 10 a.m. to 2 p.m. Lou or another member of the post will be there covering. They can help point you in the right direction. Maybe you're a veteran and you are trying to put in or find out where you qualify for services, benefits, whatever it is. Again, they'll help point you in the right direction. Our relief fund, we can only do what we do because of all the things that the people in our community donate, which is an amazing amount of money. So coming up this Memorial Day weekend, the folks will be out there collecting money. We can only do the work because you folks in the community donate your money to us. And it's amazing service when that happens. So what we like to do is give that money back. And our post, there's no administrative costs. 100% of our time is donated. 100% of the money goes in the relief fund. And 100% of the money goes back out to veterans. Unlike some other organizations where they, it's only penny on the dollars of the donation that makes it out. And they're actually profiting off of veterans. We do not. We are veterans ourselves. And we are going to go ahead and put that back out there for the veterans so they can benefit from it. So we are still serving all our members of our post. Everyone does their piece to help out with that. And all we can do is continue to give back to make sure those that do need it get the assistance they do need. So again, if you know somebody, a coworker, a friend, a family member, maybe you're a veteran yourself, don't be embarrassed. Don't follow that stigma. That's the whole point of this show. Change that stigma. If you need assistance, then you need assistance. Is that any different from when you were part of a fire team where you have multiple people that have to support that one person that's part of that team? You have fire teams, you have squads, you have platoons, you have companies, battalions, divisions. All those make up a smaller pieces to help the larger goal there. So if you have a goal of getting your rent caught back up, why not use the resources that are out there to help you out? They're there because folks like you need that assistance. So don't be embarrassed. Don't swallow your pride, because embarrassment and pride don't get things taken care of. They don't get things paid. They don't get the services in place that you've earned. Just realize that if you're a veteran, you've earned the right to have these services in place to help assist you. There should be no guilt behind it. Don't leave it for somebody else. Maybe there isn't anybody else right now that needs that services, but you do. So utilize it. Raise your hand. Stop by the post. Call the post. Talk to some other people out there. Check out some other veteran service organizations and see out how they can help you out. It's only going to benefit you in the long run. If you are a veteran in need of assistance with putting in your benefits, it can be a real struggle with the VA for a lot of folks. It can be intimidating. A lot of times they will deny you if you're missing just one little tiny thing. I've heard veterans saying, I filled out like this 8-page form and I end up, I didn't click one box and they sent it back. And now I got to wait months for them to process it again. So my suggestion is go look for a veteran service officer. That individual has been trained and has experience in assisting you with being able to go ahead and put in that paperwork. They're going to tell you what's needed to put in with that paperwork. They're going to tell you what additional things you should add into it, even if they don't request it. That's just going to help assist with the process there. They're going to tell you what you should qualify for, what you won't qualify for, and kind of take it from there. So we have one of the best ones in the country here in the state of New Hampshire. His name is John Barrett. He is the Veteran Service Officer for the VFW, the Veterans of Foreign Wars. You can call him at 603-222-5780. Or you can email him at John, J-O-H-N, dot Barrett, B-A-R-R-E-T-T-1, at va.gov. If you're struggling with your mental health, it's a point of the show, change that stigma behind mental health and substance use. Reach out to 988 if you're struggling. You're worried about leaving the house. You're worried about driving down the road. You're depressed about things that have happened in the past and you can't move on from it. Maybe you've been through some traumatic events and you haven't been able to process it. We want you to be able to go ahead and have that assistance. So one of the quickest ways to get that assistance is to call 988. So if you call 988, a licensed clinician will answer the phone. They will do a safety assessment with you. If they need to, they can do a safety plan, a treatment plan. They can give you other resources to follow up with. Also, what they can do is, if you're not a danger to yourself or anyone else, they can go ahead and do a, they can pass the phone off to a peer support specialist. So that is an individual that has shared experiences, whether it be substance use or mental health. And it's someone that can share more things with you than necessarily the clinician's going to. The clinician's more of a professional role. So when I was at the crisis team here in Nashua a few years ago, you know, back 2018, 19, 20, when I first started there, I was a peer support specialist. Soon became the lead peer support specialist. Left to go assist with another program, transitional housing program. That was a program for folks that are leaving New Hampshire Hospital, and it's a way for them to try to transition back into the community without going straight back, with some extra assistance to see if they're going to be successful or not. If they're not, they can go back for a little bit and keep testing themselves. Eventually, I was brought back to the crisis team to be the program director. And now, after having left the crisis team, when it was handed off to another organization here in the city of Nashua, I went on, finished up my master's degree, and now I'm licensed. So the beginning of the show, it says I'm not a licensed therapist. I am now. I'm an LCSW down in the state of Massachusetts. I've done, I now work as a therapist, clinician for a first responder veterans program in the state of Massachusetts. We got a lot of great people that come through there. And it works out well, because a lot of these individuals become very comfortable being able to express themselves and open up. So you got these, you got policemen, firefighters, nurses, dispatchers, EMTs, paramedics, corrections officers, a whole bunch of different individuals that they're the first people on the scene. They're the person going towards the fire, not away from it. You got veterans, they're the ones going towards the gunfire, not away from it, to protect those out here.

have some coping skills and activities they can be doing. And I'm going to play off of last week's show, and that's what we're going to talk about. We're going to talk about coping skills, recreational activities, things of that nature. And that's what can happen when you call 988 if you're struggling. You call them, maybe that's what they do. They talk out. Maybe you feel like you don't have any purpose. Maybe you identify as Nurse Betty. Maybe you identify as Firefighter James. Maybe you're Cop John. Maybe you're EMT Melissa. We don't want that. You want to be able to identify yourself as Melissa or John or James, who just happens to be those things, right? It's one thing when you're on the job, you're doing your job, you're doing assisting the public, versus when you have your time off, you got to become who you are. You got to have that purpose. And a lot of times people need some prompting. They need some encouragement. They need to know the resources that are out there in our community that they can be utilized to help give them that purpose. Like for myself, I got into cycling. That's a big thing that I do. So I have the opportunity, and I seized it to sign up, and I'm going to do a race in the middle of August, August 15th, and it's going to be a bike race up Mount Washington. 7.6 miles, pretty steep. I think it's considered one of the hardest road races in the country, if not the world, and it's considered one of the steepest in the world, too. I think the last half mile is 22%. A lot of the grade is 10 to 12%. I think there's some like 18 in there too. So it's a pretty steep race. And you think, oh, it's only 7.6 miles because, I mean, I bike when I go out anywhere from 20 to 40 miles on the bike ride, depending on how much time I have allocated to myself when I go for these rides. But it's pretty steep. And you know what? You're going to be in... it's going to be a lot of constant cycling. You're not going to go a lot. You're not going to go really fast. Maybe you're doing 3 or 4 miles an hour. People might go a little bit faster. I think it's somewhere around maybe a little bit less than an hour is like the fastest time, maybe in the 50 minute range. So even there, you're only averaging between 7 and 9 miles an hour going up this mountain, which is still pretty impressive. I mean, now you're talking in the range of these long-term cycling folks that are, you know, they do these professional races. But I have the opportunity to do it. So that gives me a purpose. That gives me something to strive for. And that's all we're talking about with these coping skills, the recreational therapy. Have something to look forward to. It could be fly fishing, going deep sea water fishing. It could be going to concerts like I go to. It could be strolling up and down Main Street and having conversations with people. I know a lot of folks go like to the YMCA and do the indoor track and get to know other people. You could be going to the Senior Community Center. It could be going to Greeley Park, going to Mine Falls, all these things. Find that something that's going to make you feel like you're part of something, because we are all wired as social creatures, right? We are social animals. I know we try to separate ourselves from other animals, but we fall in a category of we are animals. We are mammals. We have hair. You know, we're warm-blooded. I know we have different thought processes and things that we do, right? But we are still instinctually wired to be part of a community. And it only takes one caring person to help anyone be successful. So if you just have that one person you can turn to, if you just have that one person that you feel like is going to listen to you, you're going to be successful. If you isolate, if you don't unload, if you let your cup get filled and it just keeps on spilling over, it's never going to work out well for you. All right. All right. So let's see. 211. 211 is a great resource here in the state of New Hampshire. So if you're looking for any type of resources such as clothing, food, shelter, mental health services, substance use issues. That's the way to get into the doorways here in the state of New Hampshire. You call them, they'll get you set up for an assessment at one of the doorways. There's 10 around the state. Each community health center has one. And then you are able to, you know, that's the quickest way to get in for any type of residential service.

service for substance use. It could be an IOP, intensive outpatient program. It could be a PHP, partial hospitalization program. It could be connected with a therapist, whatever it might be. Also, maybe getting you connected with some self-help groups like AA, NA, SA, GA, all those different organizations. All right, you can reach out to me at any time. Phone number for me is 978-435-3835. You can also email me at changingthestigma3172@gmail.com. All right, next we're going to go to those individuals that have given that ultimate sacrifice to our community, to our state, and to our country. In honor of that, I will play a song by Justin Moore called The Ones That Did Not Make It Back Home. And then I'm going to go through the warning signs and symptoms of suicide and or mental health. And then I'm going to play a clip. This is going to be off of YouTube, about 25 coping skills. It's going to be about 15 minutes long. And then we'll see where we are about time. And then I will expand on that with the coping skills. Maybe add in some more recreational activity things like I was just talking about. Because, folks, only you can limit yourself. Your imagination is what limits you back to what you can get creative about when it comes to those coping skills and or recreational activities. You can simply go people watching. Maybe just go for a stroll down Mind Falls or up and down Main Street or around the mall or wherever you want to go. Right? Maybe you go sit in Greeley Park in the shade or by the water fountain. I think there's like a little water park over there, depending on the time of year when it's on. Maybe you go to the library and you interact. Maybe you see if they got free tickets to somewhere so you can go do an activity. Even if you just sit down somewhere, maybe you do some people watching. Maybe you write down some stories about those people that are walking by. Maybe they have... Maybe you do it based on how they're dressed or their appearance, or maybe you come up with some cool story that incorporates all kinds of people that walk by you. I know times I've just gone for like a bike ride or a walk in Mind Falls, brought a little pole. The canal's got like perch and a lot of sunfish in it. You know, people just stop you. They see you catch something. And I guarantee every time you cast, you're probably going to catch something in the canal. Again, it's probably going to be mostly sunfish, a perch here and there. Then you have the river you can go fishing in. You got the pond. There's all kinds of things that you could be doing around here if you get very creative. There's a skateboard park over by the YMCA. We got an ice rink here in town. You got ice cream shacks that you can go to. There's all kinds of different things. If you get, use your imagination, get creative, talk to other people, use those resources. There's also another publication, you know, it's called The Hippo. It puts out all kinds of things that are going on in and around southern New Hampshire. What an amazing resource for the folks out there. Can you just imagine having something in your hands that you can access that's going to tell you all the live music out in your community, whether or not where all the maple syrup shacks are around southern New Hampshire, ice cream shacks, all those different things? These are all things that we want to be able to incorporate. Maybe you try something and you don't like it. Okay, so you try something else. Or guess what? Maybe you try something and guess what? You actually like it. So now you start incorporating that into your routine. How amazing would that be? All right. So the first one for today is Army Specialist David S. Stelmatt, killed in action on March 22nd, 2008. He was part of the 132nd Military Police Company, North Carolina Army National Guard out of Rocky Mount, North Carolina. He was 27 of Littleton, New Hampshire. He was killed when his vehicle hit an IED in Iraq while serving during Operation Iraqi Freedom. Army Private First Class Andrew D. Stevens, killed in training on March 11, 2003. He was part of the 4th Battalion, 31st Infantry Regiment, 3rd Brigade Combat Team, 10th Mountain Division Light Infantry out of Fort Drum, New York. He was 20 of Stratham, New Hampshire, died in a helicopter crash during a training exercise in New York while serving during Operation Iraqi Freedom. Army Sergeant Zachary D. Tellier, killed in action on September 29, 2007.
He was part of the 4th Squadron, 73rd Cavalry Regiment, 4th Brigade Combat Team, 82nd Airborne Division out of Fort Bragg, North Carolina. He was 31 at Bedford, New Hampshire, killed when insurgents attacked his unit using small arms fire at a fire base in Afghanistan while serving during Operation Enduring Freedom. Army Chief Warrant Officer 1 Christopher T. Thibodeau, killed in action on May 26, 2011. He was part of the 1st Battalion, 4th Combat Aviation Brigade, Fort Hood, Texas. He was 28 of Marlboro, New Hampshire, killed when his helicopter crashed during combat operations in Paktia Province while serving during Operation Enduring Freedom. That was actually the province that I was in, Paktia Province. So we just missed pass by about a year. Army Specialist William J. Tracy, killed in action on February 25th, 2003. Operation Iraqi Freedom. He was part of the 5th Battalion, 158th Aviation, out of Aviano Air Base in Italy. He was 27 of Webster, New Hampshire. Killed in action in a UH-60 Blackhawk crash in Kuwait. And the last one for today is Army Master Sergeant Jared N. Van Analyst. Killed in action on August 4th, 2010. He was part of the U.S. Army Special Operations Command out of Fort Bragg, North Carolina. He was 34 of Laconia, New Hampshire. Killed in action when his unit was conducting combat operations in Afghanistan while serving during Operation Enduring Freedom. All right, in honor of those individuals that have given the ultimate sacrifice to our community, to our state, and to our country, this is The Ones That Did Not Make It Back Home by Justin Moore.

0: All right, that was Justin Moore with The Ones That Did Not Make It Back Home. In honor of all those individuals that have given that ultimate sacrifice to our community, to our state, and to our country. All right, and we don't want those individuals that did make it back home thinking about wanting to hurt themselves, anyone else, to take their lives. We do not want that to happen. So part of this show is educating the community on those warning signs when people are struggling. These are mental health and or thoughts of suicide, wanting to take their lives. These are signs and symptoms. So signs are things that you can see, and symptoms are the things that other individuals can see. So the first one is appearing sad or depressed most of the time. Hopelessness, feeling like there's no way out. Again, that's a symptom. That's something they're going to tell you. Anxiety, agitation, or extreme mood swings. Sleeping too little, too much, like if somebody changed their sleeping pattern. Feeling as if there is no reason to live. Feeling excessive guilt, shame, or sense of failure. Rage or anger. Engaging in risky activities, behaving recklessly. Losing interest in hobbies, work, or school. Increasing alcohol and or drug use. Neglecting personal welfare, deteriorating physical appearance. But that could also be the opposite. Someone probably doesn't take care of themselves, and all of a sudden, now they start doing it. That can also be a flag, too. Withdrawing or isolating from family and friends. Showing violent behavior. Giving away prized possessions, which are those items that they say they would never give up. And finally, getting affairs in order, tying up loose ends, or writing a will. Those are all signs and symptoms of individuals that are struggling with mental health, or they may be thinking of wanting to take their own life. And we don't want to happen. So a way to help prevent that is putting coping skills into effect. And that's what I'm going to play next. Again, this is about a 15-minute clip talking about coping skills. And then when that's done, we'll see where we stand on time, probably expand on a little bit. Or a great coping skill for a lot of folks is what? Listen to music. Everyone connects with music. All the shows I go to, there's people from all walks of life there, and there's a commonality. And we talked about it briefly last night on the Counselors of Concert show from 6 p.m. to 7 p.m. right here on WSMN, 1590 a.m. and 95.3 FM is when you go to a show and you see somebody else wearing the same shirt you are, like we mentioned last night, like Iron Maiden or a shirt like a Celtic women's shirt or a Bloodywood, you automatically almost have like an instant connection. You have a commonality between you. That's why music is so powerful. And if you actually sit back and listen to some of the lyrics, the chords, the rhythm, the beat to it, a lot of times it's going to make you feel better. So maybe that's what I'll do at the end here is just play a song that, you know, typically is going to make somebody feel good too. All right. So let's play this clip. Like I said, it's about 15 minutes ish. And I'll do my best because of the nature of the videos, especially with the platform of YouTube. They like to sneak in those little ads. So I'll do my best to cut out those ads in this too. So, all right, here's 25 coping skills everyone needs.
1: All the time in so many videos, yet I'm pretty sure that I haven't actually ever defined it or given you some ideas or options to help get you started. First, let's define coping skill. A coping skill is any characteristic or behavioral pattern that enhances a person's adaptation, meaning that if we feel stress all the time, we can create those defense mechanisms or coping skills to help us better manage or lessen the stress. And these can be distraction techniques or tools to help us process through all that we may be feeling.
2: Sorry to interrupt, but this is important. The shooter who murdered my sweet little...
1: Two types of coping skills, those distraction techniques as well as the process, I'm going to break these into two sections. And the first section will be all about distraction techniques. So let's jump into those. Number one, going for a walk. Not only is this good for your physical health, walking and it gets you vitamin D. By the way, do you know how important vitamin D is for your mental and physical health? Please get your blood work done and talk to your doctor because it's so important. But anyways, getting some fresh air, moving your body, and getting away from any of your unhealthy coping skills, you know, like being around your self-injury tools or food to binge on or alcohol to drink, it can be a great distraction. And number two, painting your nails. This works if you struggle with purging in particular, or self-injury, as well as many other issues. It makes us focus on one thing, and then we can't do much with our hands until it dries. And by then, maybe that intense stress or urge to act out has passed us by. Number three, blowing bubbles. Yes, I know children love this, but adults can love it too. And it's actually really relaxing to watch the bubbles grow, go out into the air, and burst. And I even have my patients sometimes imagine that their issue is that bubble, and when it pops, they let that bad or stressful thought go away too. Number four, read a good book or listen to a wonderful audiobook. This is a great way to escape the world that you're in and live in a more exciting or happy one. That's why I loved Harry Potter so much. I mean, come on. Who doesn't want to live in a world where you can do magic and hide under an invisibility cloak when you don't want to get caught? Number five, exercise. Obviously, this can only be done if it's okay with your doctor and your body, but moving and exercising regularly can lower our blood pressure, release endorphins, which can help boost our mood and reduce any pain we may be feeling. Number six, deep breathing or breathing techniques. I personally love the 4x4 breathing, you know, when you breathe in for four, hold it for four, and breathe out for four, but find one that works for you and give it a try. And if you need more energy instead of needing to relax, you can try the breath of fire technique. I'll link my video, it's an oldie but a goodie, in the description so you can click over there and check it out. Number seven, watching your favorite show or video series. Just like reading, watching a TV show or a series can get us out of our head and away from our world and allow us to live, you know, in another one for a little while. Number eight, draw or doodle. I am terrible at drawing. Terrible. But doodling can be great and it doesn't require any artistic talent. Draw loops, flowers, animals, or whatever you like to doodle. Number nine, color. Duh, you knew this one was coming. I personally loved color, and it's just such a great distraction. There's just something about feeling a crayon or colored pencil on paper that's so relaxing to me. So maybe give it a try and see if it works for you too. Number 10, do a crossword puzzle, or really any puzzle that you like. There are whole books and websites catered to puzzles, so if you need your brain to be challenged a little bit in order for you to truly be distracted, maybe this one's the one for you. Number 11. Writing down some positive or motivational quotes and sticking them up all over the house. Not only do we know that writing down happy or positive things, like the actual act of writing, can improve our mood, but putting them in places that we will see and read each and every day can help us feel better and better able to overcome any unhealthy urge. Number 12, cleaning your house. I know many of you just hid from this video and pretended you didn't hear me, but cleaning, if you find it relaxing and enjoyable, can really help and be a great distraction. Also, you can be really proud afterward at how nice and clean your place looks. 13, playing music or even creating new playlists. This can be really relaxing and focus our mind on something other than the stress or upsetting issue at hand. This tip can also be a way to process through all that you may be going through because music can be a great way to express all that we're feeling and get it out of our own head. And with that, let's move into the processing type of coping skills. And number one is to write a friend a nice card. This will not only brighten their day when they receive it, but it can also help you focus on someone positive in your life and remind you that you're not alone with all that you're going through. Number two, call or text a friend. And I know you don't like this, but calling is preferred. This helps us connect and possibly vent to someone that we care about and who cares about us. Whenever I'm creating a safety plan with one of my patients, I have them write down five different people that they could call or text. And that way, one is bound to be available when they need them, even if it's 3 a.m. Number three, impulse logs. I know I've talked about these before, but I don't know if I've ever really gone into detail about how they work. Now, these logs will first ask you what your impulse was, for example, to self-injure, lash out at a friend, etc. Then, what it is you would hope to get out of doing the impulse, what it is you're trying to express, like what it is that you're really feeling or hoping to get out by doing that unhealthy thing, then what you could do instead.
3: Oh, our...
0: Got a little bit of a long ad going on here. We'll get right back to the coping skills. A lot of good ones that she has there incorporated. So these are all pretty good here.
1: and how you feel after having filled it out. These impulse logs are amazing and not only help us process through what we may be feeling and going through, but they slow our impulses down so that we don't make a decision in panic. Number four, use feelings charts. We can often feel so overwhelmed by life that we don't take a second to even consider what we're going through. Slowing down and taking time to go through all the emotions that may have come up that day can help us better see why we are feeling sad, mad, or elated about that day. Taking stock of it all can just keep us in closer touch with ourselves and our experiences. Number five, journaling. You knew this one was coming. And as long as we don't ruminate too much, because journaling can sometimes make that worse, it can be helpful to write out all that has happened that day or week, how you're doing, and what you're grateful for. It just helps us get it out of our head and see it on paper so that we can let it go and move forward. If you didn't know, I started a text messaging club. You can sign up. It's $5 a month and I text you twice a week. Once a week is kind of a motivational, keep you going thing, and the other time is a journal prompt. So if you struggle to get started, that could be a great way to, you know, get on the journal wagon. I'll put the link in the description. You can check it out and see if it's something that works for you. Number six, feeling word collages. I've talked about these before as well, but these are a great way to process through an emotion that we may have been experiencing. So take a piece of paper, write the emotion word in the middle, and then fill in the rest of the paper with other words or pictures that you associate with that feeling word. You could even add in certain memories that may come up while you're doing this collage and putting that together. Number seven, write down 2 to 3 things that you like about yourself and your situation. Sometimes all we need is a shift in our mind and moving it on to more positive and uplifting thoughts. So doing this can help shift our thoughts that way in the morning and at night. So it kind of bookends our entire day. Number eight, talking to a therapist. I know this one may take a bit more planning, but seeing a professional can help us cope with all that we may not be able to cope with on our own. So please reach out, speak up, and start seeing someone. It helps so much. Number nine, taking stock of how an emotion feels in our body. I've had many of my clients do this when trying to focus in on an actual emotion word or an emotion itself is just too overwhelming, or they don't even know where to start or how to describe it. Instead, I may ask them to tell me how their neck feels. Is it tight? Is it loose? How about your hands or your feet? By taking stock in our body and working to relate it to what's happened that past day, week, or even year, we can sometimes more easily connect to our emotions and how it's affecting us physically. It can even help explain why we might be extra achy or tired at that particular time. And number 10, write a letter to your younger or older self. This can help to give us perspective, share insights and advice, and even see how much progress we've made. In therapy, we can also do this to help us heal our child self and give them the love and support that they so desperately needed. Writing a letter to another time can also help us get unstuck so that we can finally move past that really difficult trigger or the issue that has continually held us back. Number 11, write letters to those who are upsetting us still, but never send them. And you can, of course, tear them up or burn them or whatever, but it can help to get it out. You know, get out all that you've been wanting or needing to say, but you never got the chance to. And by not sending those letters, it gives us the freedom to express it all without holding anything back. So be raw, be honest, maybe even cry or scream while you write them. This is one that I myself have done over and over throughout the years, and it's really helped me move on from past hurts. Now,
0: all right, that was 25 coping skills to help you start incorporating that stuff in there. So a lot of good stuff. Again, she talked about the music, talked about journaling. So there's a gratitude journal out there that I'm not talking about ones that people print out and they got questions and people feel can actually feel it's too daunting. They're asking, all these different questions, what's going on today? What did you like about today? What didn't you like about today? What can you improve on? All these different prompts, right? So there's ones that, having been gone through social work school, a lot of the stuff we do to make changes is based on evidence-based. And you're going to hear that term from a lot of folks when they try to do therapies or things like that. They only do things where there's evidence to show that more than likely than not, this is going to help. All right. So there's a gratitude journal that has a bunch of studies that shows that it will work. So basically, there's a few parts to it. One is you have to write down three things per day that you're grateful for, but it can be anything. You could be grateful because you're listening to me on Changing the Stigma. You could be thankful because it's only in the 50s out today and there's like a little mist and it feels good in your face when you're walking outside. You could be thankful because you just had a peanut butter and jelly sandwich and it brought you back to when you were younger. Those are things to be grateful for. The other parts are you actually have to do it every single day. Don't sit there and say, well, you know what? I don't feel like doing it today, so I'm just going to do it. I'll catch up on it. I'll do it all at once at the end of the week. It doesn't work that way. The studies show that you actually have to do it every day. And then the last part is this. You can't repeat anything for 14 days. So if you're thankful for your wife, your husband, your brother, your sister, your coworker, your job, whatever it is, you can't do it for another 14 days. So write down three things today, three things per day that you're grateful for. Actually do it every single day. And then don't repeat anything for 14 days. Maybe take it a little bit further. Maybe go 21 days, 28 days, a whole month. Who knows? The reason why it works is it helps you know that there's things that you can be grateful for each day. And not repeating it means that you have to open up your mind. You have to expand it. You have to look for more things. And the more you look, you're going to find out, guess what? There's more things to be grateful for. So I think she had a whole bunch of great things in there. The toughest one for most people for a coping skill is to actually just raise their hand and ask for help. That is absolutely the toughest one for almost everybody, right? So another one is crying. Crying is a tough one for a lot of folks, especially veterans, first responders, depending on what your role is. If you got kids, maybe you're a parent, depending on what your work is, all these things. But that is a natural coping skill, right? And you have to keep yourself from actually doing it. And we don't want that to have happen. All right. So, next show, probably expand on a little bit. I'll see if my buddy Andrew, from the Army, who's now over on the blue side with the Air Force, I believe he's going to come down next week on Friday. So, we'll have him on a guest. We'll see what we talk about. If he does not come down, I will continue to expand on coping skills, recreational activity, because we should all get creative so we find something to look forward to and that we can cope with when all these feelings and thoughts come up in our head. But to help you out with that, to feel good, and this is definitely a sing-along classic that I know a lot of people sing along to, is this is Cool Change, and this is by the Little River Band.

0: All right, that was Little River Band with Cool Changes. Always a sing along. I know Little River Band always comes around. They're in Hampton a lot. Go check them out. It's usually pretty much a big sing fest. It's a big sing along. Everybody's singing to all the hits and music they used to do. And music is great therapy. Get out there, enjoy yourselves. Look at all the resources around here in our community because there's a lot of live music around. Just go ahead and find all those individuals that are out there. Again, check out the Hippo. They have a lot of good resources for the restaurants and the venues that have shows going on. You have the new art center here, and you've got other venues.
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2: USA Radio News. I'm John Summers. President Trump's holding a cabinet meeting at Camp David today.
3: The meeting at the Maryland presidential retreat comes after the U.S. and Iran resumed attacks after the collapse of a ceasefire agreement. Reports say some Republicans have expressed concerns to the White House as the war continues, with midterm elections less than 100 days away. After the meeting at Camp David, Trump's expected to head to his golf club in Bedminster, New Jersey for the weekend. I'm Scott Carr.
2: Senate Republicans blocked a resolution which would have required President Trump to withdraw U.S. troops from Iran. Republican Senators Susan Collins, Lisa Murkowski, and Rand Paul joined Democrats in support.
4: On this vote, the yeas are 49, the nays are 15, the motion is not agreed to.
2: Thursday's vote came as lawmakers continue to debate the expanding conflict, with concerns growing over the safety of U.S. service members and rising energy prices. Seattle Police Chief Sean Barnes has resigned.
5: Seattle Mayor Katie Wilson made the announcement. She appointed Deputy Chief Andre Sales to serve as the interim chief. Barnes was appointed last year by former Mayor Bruce Harrell. Barnes said it's been an honor to serve the Seattle Police Department. His resignation comes following Sunday's mass shooting. Barnes was out of town at a convention, and there's been questions about him being out of town frequently. I'm Brad Ford.
2: A seventh person has died from the Legionnaires' disease outbreak on the Upper East Side of New York City.
6: The city says 92 people have now tested positive for the disease, and five of those victims remain hospitalized. The death toll now matching that of the Legionnaires outbreak in Harlem from 2025. The city has been facing criticism for its response to the outbreak, with some saying cooling tower inspections were not done quick enough. The city now pushing back, saying they've issued over 100 violations to building owners over the course of the outbreak. I'm Jonathan O'Halloran.
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14: 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Happening on this day in 1971, the first rover is used on the surface of the moon. And in 1988, the last Playboy Club closes in Lansing, Michigan. Born on this day in 1912, economist Milton Friedman. And in 1965, author J.K. Rowling. Dying on this day, the 17th president, Andrew Johnson, at 66, and in 2022, Bill Russell, he was 88.
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14: 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And that's WSMN's Life for Today for July 31st. I'm Phil Kincaid.
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20: Welcome to Stronger Together with Charlie. I'm your host, Charlie Gibbons, and you're listening here on WSMN 1590 AM and WSMN 95.3 FM. You know, on our show, we normally talk about the chaos in Washington, our politics, the impact of this administration is having on us and future generations, our kids, our grandchildren. But today we're going to take a reprieve, and we are going to really focus on Nashua. We've talked about this in the past. We have little gems here in Nashua that I'm not sure all of us realize are here or take advantage of. Recently, we had on our show a sculptor from Italy, and she represented one of the greatest things here in Nashua, and it's the Nashua International Sculpture Symposium. And we talked about it. And it was amazing to me as we kind of dug into this and looked around, what a little gem we have. We have 60 sculptures in and around Nashua, New Hampshire, and I don't think the vast majority of the people even know it. Those of us who live here didn't know it. And I've come across another absolutely fabulous gem, and I'm sure some of you've heard of it, but my suspicion is most of you've not. And it's a group called Actors Singers. And it is something that I really wanted to spend a little time on to break away from the chaos in Washington and bring us back to some enjoyment and really some of the special things that are going on right here in our own community. And as part of that, I've asked Phil Lax. He is joining me today. Phil is the past president of Actors Singers. And so, Phil, I'm delighted you could join us today. Thank you very much.
21: Oh, thank you for having me. What a joy to bring a little bit of levity out into the world now, right?
20: Into this crazy world we live in.
21: Exactly.
20: Absolutely. Absolutely. Well, I want you to know that on this show, we try to do is we try to talk about what's going on. But one of the things I'm hoping today we can do is spend a little time and help people understand what a great thing we have right here. Many of our listeners know for many years we spent a lot of time in Florida, and there was a little local theater in Florida. It was called the Winter Park Playhouse, and they used to always introduce it. They would always put musicals on. They would put on different things. And one of the things that I just loved about it was you went in there, and whatever your troubles were, whatever was bothering you, when you left, you were singing, you were happy, you were upbeat. That was their theme. And I kind of get a sense of that. So I wanted to start off a little bit today to talk about you, kind of introduce you to our listeners. Give us a little background on where do you come from? How did you get involved? How did you find it? How did you become an actor? How did you become a singer?
21: Oh my goodness, sure. Hi, I'm Phil. At the moment, I say by day, I'm a fractional CTO, and by night, I act and I'm developing indie video games. The acting portion of that came from way back in college, I would say. I was fortunate enough after my first degree to get an internship that turned into a full-time position, but I wanted to go to school further, and so I was working full-time, going to school full-time, but I was still college age, and I said, well, I still need to have a life and interact with my peers. Let's try acting. Let's see how that is. There's a theater club there, and I just immediately fell in love between that and directing. And
0: So you weren't taking a course in theater. You just decided
21: No. I just said, this sounds great. Let's give it a try.
0: Oh, that's awesome. That's mm-hmm. awesome. Now, where were you? Where'd you go to school?
21: I had my associates at the NHTI in Concord and my bachelor's in technical management from Southern New Hampshire University.
0: Oh, great. Mm-hmm. Now, did you grow up in this area or?
21: I would say no. I moved here about halfway through high school. I grew up in, I like to say, middle of nowhere, southwestern Pennsylvania, like Appalachia. When I was a kid, maybe, I don't know, 11 or 12, what we would do is we would pack up some food, throw it on the back of a quad or an ATV and some dirt bikes and go into the woods for the weekend. And that was, that's what we did to have fun.
0: That was fun. Huh?
21: Right, exactly. That was fun. But no, my mother's side of the family, so my mother decided to move here. She's one of seven, eight, and we have some deep roots in Manchester and New England in general. We had found out just doing some research that one of my ancestors is one of the founders of the town of Hampton, so Hampton Beach.
0: Oh, really?
21: Yep, and I'm actually the first cousin of Samuel Adams.
0: Really?
21: But yeah, right.
0: So we have a real dignitary. And good gracious! I didn't realize we should be putting up this, more hooplas and stuff.
21: You know, I left my fancy hats at home. It's fine. It's easier that way. I got involved with actor singers. It actually kind of connects a little bit with some of the work that I had done back in college. I had directed my first show in college, and I had found out I was working with a brilliant programmer locally at a startup off of Exit 1 in Nashua, and we were both working late one night, and we were just talking about everything, and it turns out that there was a time where I was directing a show at the same time that he was music directing a show in the exact same auditorium, and our rehearsals were just on opposite days, and so we had no idea that either of us existed.
0: That's great.
21: And while we're talking, he's like, oh yeah, by the way, do you want to be a Nazi? And that's
0: you gotta be
21: like,
0: kidding me,
21: sir. I'm half Jewish, so I was like, half of me is very offended right now. What are you asking me? The actor singers was doing Sound of Music, and they needed more Nazis. They needed more dancers for a scene, and that's what initially had kicked me off.
0: Really?
21: Yes.
0: So that was that your kind of first introduction into theater, or had you done some stuff in and around college when you were getting involved with it?
21: That was the first time that I had done a musical. Before that, it was straight plays.
0: Okay.
21: And even before that, I had, there's a ridiculous story about that experience too, that is very entertaining. But even before that, I'd lived in Nashua, for a while, and I was looking, it was shortly after college, I was looking for theater groups to join, and I found actor singers. It was difficult to find them. I had to Google search a couple times and came across it. I was like, okay, cool. This little theater group, let's see what they're doing. And they were doing Les Mis, and boy howdy, I remember I was in the second row at the Keefe Center for the Arts here in Nashua, which is a gem in itself. If you're not aware of the Keefe Center of the Arts, it's the old Elm Street Middle School's auditorium. It is the largest proscenium arch theater in the state by seating capacity. You can fit 1,500 people in this auditorium. It's tremendous.
20: No kidding.
21: Nobody really knows about it because, of course, it was a middle school. So it's community groups and local groups, and that's it. There was no programming in it, but we could do Broadway shows in that theater. It is well equipped.
20: So the stage is big enough and the
21: stage is tremendous. Oh, wow. It has a full fly system.
20: Oh, really?
21: The wings are great. There's plenty of space. There's plenty of space in the back. It really is a fantastic location. And so here I am showing up to this massive theater and Les Mis was so good. The crowd was just roaring by the end. And I remember standing there waiting to leave and just thinking to myself, I'm in New Hampshire. What is this organization? And a good piece of me really wanted to come back. It just wasn't the right time. And then life pulled me in anyways, a few years later.
20: Well, that's great. Mm-hmm. You know, it's interesting how life kind of, so tell me a little bit about Actor Singers. I mean,
21: yeah,
20: what I call myself a newbie to New Hampshire and Nashua. Mm-hmm. We've only been here a few years. We starting to learn some, you know, what's around. And that's, as I say, we kind of stumbled on the Nashua Sculpture Symposium, right? I stumbled on Actor Singers. How long have they been here? What kind of things do they do? Where do the actors and singers come from? I mean, they're all local. Do you import some of them? I mean, give us a little background of where that is.
21: Great question. Actor Singers has been around for quite some time, since 1955.
20: Really?
21: Yes. In fact, they started as a church group at the Church of the Good Shepherd, just around the corner, right here, downtown in Nashua.
20: No kidding.
21: And the lore, the tea, as they would say, that I'm told is that this group started putting on some musicals. They were wonderful. And there was a point where some of the individuals, there was a schism where some of the individuals said, well, this musical that we're going to put on, it's not good enough. Maybe we just don't do it. And the majority of the community stepped in and said, no, but we're still doing this. Like, it's fun. This is good for us. You know, families are involved. Like, no, we're still doing this. And that kicked off the incorporation of it to be more of a community-wide project. The organization itself, we have, I think in the 70s, we had purchased an old school on Lake Street. So that is our hall now, where we build sets, we rehearse, audition, etc. And the organization as a whole really prides itself in putting on large Broadway scale quality musicals, but with the community heart. So there's something special about being in a place where, particularly here in southern New Hampshire, where we pull in folks from everywhere in Massachusetts, southern and western Massachusetts. We pull in folks from Vermont and Maine and New Hampshire.
20: Really?
21: Every show is very different. And one of the directors that I admire most and look up to, Tim Stanley, he said that once that good art begets good art.
20: Well, I think there's a lot of truth to that. A lot of truth to that. My wife and I have been very involved with the arts over the years, and it is amazing when you start to put on a production, it becomes infectious as people hear about it. Mm. We had kind of a side note, but we had an opera in Orlando, and it went under. You know, opera is one of those things that in today's world, a lot of people don't understand it. Opera was originally formed with the idea that it was nothing more than a local performance and people sang a show rather than acted it out. But it was just a local thing, right? And then opera has grown into this thing where people think of it as this massive production.
21: Yeah.
20: And I remember going to an opera in New York City, and I had no clue what was going on because it's all in a foreign language. And on top of that, there were so many costumes and all this other. And it wasn't until a number of years later that I actually saw a different production of it, and I finally understood. But it was interesting because in Florida, the opera company, a new company was formed. And it was really interesting because as I've watched that company grow, they've grown from basically the remnants of something that collapsed. Mm-hmm. And they started to build out. And what they did is they transformed opera. So yes, they would do some big productions, mm-hmm. but they'd also do smaller productions. Mm-hmm. I remember them doing it there's a place called Casa Felice, which is an antique house that the city has taken over and uses it as a museum. They did a production there where part of it was in the living room, part of it was out in the backyard, part of it was, and it kind of created that togetherness. You know, you began to feel they would produce little small evening performances in people's homes. So you got to know the actors. You got to know the performers. And what is amazing, they have gone over, I think it's now 6 or 7 years old. It could be a little older than that. As I get old, I forget these things, right? But what is amazing to me is they've gone to the point where the original company had to fold. This company now is not only in the black, they're building, you know, a good fund behind them, and they're doing all their performances are sellout performances. And to your point, I think it's the fact that people relate. And it's interesting because when you and I first met,

0: row actors and directors and folks in tech. So we provide smaller opportunities as well. We'll do typically a second stage show in the summer. We'll do a junior show and a teen show. We'll also do festival shows. This past year, we had done so many because not only did we do all of those, but it was our first time partnering with the Nashua Center for the Arts right across the street at the show
1: Yes,
0: that
1: yes.
0: you had seen. I really love hearing about the story of the group that crumbled and came back up. That there's just something about the people
1: Yes.
0: and the spirit of the people that just
1: That build
0: can't
1: it
0: be
1: back,
0: crushed.
1: yes.
0: That just and there's actor singers having been around for so long. There are so many people that are in different levels of engagement of the community at different times, but they're all part of the community. There's folks that are just involved in everything that they can, or the things that they can, or when they're passionate, etc. There is a solid rock of beautiful, wonderful humans.
1: That's fine. So tell me a little bit when you do your main stage, okay, how many performances do you typically do?
0: Yeah, the main stage performances are typically only three performances. It's
1: Three
0: one
1: performances,
0: weekend,
1: one
0: a
1: weekend.
0: Friday,
1: Wow.
0: Saturday, and a matinee on a Sunday. That's the standard. Yeah. I
1: Wow.
0: would love to add more to that, but that's something that I'll continue nudging the board a little bit with. So I'm not president anymore. I'm ex officio
1: Yep.
0: now, which is just advising the president, advising the board.
1: So as a again, understanding the arts organizations
0: Of
1: well,
0: course.
1: arts organizations to me are one of the greatest contributions to a community, but they are also one of the most difficult because they have to be supported in and the funding is difficult. So typically, is your funding primarily from the ticket sales? Do you have contribution funding? Where does your funding typically come
0: Yeah, that's
1: from?
0: a great question. Grants are wonderful. We just had a tremendous and heartfelt addition from the Nash earlier this past year that was wonderful. But typically it's ticket sales. One of the things that actor singers is really happy about is they want to reduce the barrier to entry to the community to be a part of this community and to
1: Yep.
0: create art. And so while many other theater organizations, community and non, may have some sort of buy-in or a show fee just to be in the show, and that helps prop up and support the show, Actor Singers leans on a $20 annual membership fee and ticket sales. Ticket sales is the main revenue driver, above everything else.
1: And so you do three shows for the main show,
0: Two
1: two
0: shows.
1: shows
0: Two
1: for
0: shows and a second stage show in the summer.
1: second stage show in the summer. Wow. There's a lot of work for very few shows in that, which is true.
0: Oh my goodness, is it ever?
1: Yeah,
0: That's
1: that's.
0: yes. A lot of my work as president was. A lot of that work had started beforehand, but it was really recognizing and setting a vision for the organization in what I call a circle of Zorro technique. But the whole design was, hey, look, we're doing this beautiful, wonderful thing. Let's make it easier and more fun, and then go out into the community and show how great it is.
1: That's now tell me a little bit in terms of promoting the shows.
0: Yes.
1: How do you promote, advertise, where to, what, because again, I one of the things I want to share with our audience is when we have these little gems, how do people find out about it? Because again, we don't have the luxury we used to have. I'm old, right? So I used to be able to read a
0: You
1: new
0: look
1: a,
0: great.
1: well, yeah, thanks, but we used to have a local paper, right? And so the local paper, you could see what's coming. We don't have those things anymore. And so we don't get the same ability to find out about these kind of things. A lot of it's word of mouth. How do you promote the shows?
0: That's a great question. We have standardized some of that over the past several years, we do have a

0: marketing committee or a marketing department now, but each show has its own individual show publicist dedicated to choosing the path of marketing for that show. Our standard paths of marketing are your social medias, Facebook, Instagram, TikTok. And it really depends on the audience of the show. For example, when I had produced Sweeney Todd, reaching out to the audience, the target market of Sweeney Todd was either two groups. It was either folks that know Sweeney Todd and you just finish saying Sweeney and they are there. And then there's the folks that would love to see it but don't know about it. And yep. So we did a fun event where we would go around to Halloween style markets, little witchy markets in New England. And I brought a barber's chair and the actual knife prop that we used in the show to slit people's throats. And in the prop itself, we had drilled a hole through this fake razor. And at the end of it had a plunger that you could palm in your hand so that as you're fake slitting somebody's throat, the effect is right there. And so we brought this to folks and said, hey, come get the closest shave of your life. I'll take a little Polaroid, tell your friends. And that was so much fun. So, but that's not something that you could do for
1: every show.
0: Say, right. Say our upcoming show, The Wedding Singer, you're not going to do anything like that, right?
1: No, absolutely not. Yeah. I would hope not.
0: Right. So it's a lot about having fun, meeting the market where it is. Sometimes we will put posters around town, similar to those political, what do you call those? I don't want to say flyers. You just stick them on the ground.
1: Yeah, the little political signs that you see all over the world. Yes.
0: Yeah. But there's definitely room for improvement.
1: Well, you know, it's interesting because, well, I'll come back at it in a minute. But
0: sure.
1: I mean, it's interesting when I look at how shows, and again, I'm going back to my days in Florida, when this little Winter Park Playhouse, how it grew from nothing. And it grew to the point where they had a small theater and they outgrew it. But they obviously, it's a small local theater. Mm-hmm. Well, the community was so behind it that they helped fund a whole new, the renovation of the theater and everything else, right?
0: I love that.
1: And as I've gotten to see a little of Actors as Singers, I'd love to see the community have a chance to not only experience what you guys are doing, but to not only experience but get behind it. You know, not everybody's going to contribute $1 million or $100,000 or $1,000, but that doesn't mean people can't, to your say, you say, get on a subscription list so they know what's coming up. Okay, you and I've talked a little bit about, because I met you initially over the cabaret night that you guys, and
0: which was so much fun.
1: Well, and I'm trying to see if we can't get you to put on regular cabaret nights, because I think that's the kind of a thing that would be, if I think of, again, my background and stuff, it would give you a chance to meet a smaller audience where people come out for an evening. They get to meet a lot of the people. They get to know them. And also it kind of promotes what I'll call the next show. You know, and it's one of the things that I started to see in Florida is bringing it out to the community.
0: Mm-hmm, mm-hmm.
1: Do you do any fundraiser things where somebody might have a private party and you perform at the private party?
0: We have, I think we may have in the past, but probably not in the past decade and a half from my knowledge. But I'm so glad you brought up this cabaret idea, because this is sneaking behind the scenes and seeing how the sausage is made a little bit. I am so excited about this. I'll be pitching it to the board. I think at the next upcoming board meeting, I think next week. I just think that it's such a great opportunity, just like you're saying, to really get out there and see more of the community, have fun, and really just share the joy of performing.
1: Well, I mean, when I got to meet a number of your actor singers, mm-hmm. and the quality of the group was really quite substantial.
0: Thank you.
1: And what I was thinking is if I think in the, of what's going on in the area, mm-hmm. I mean, we're, as we talk about a lot in our show, we're in the political arena, election coming up in a couple of months. Mm-hmm. So there's a lot of fundraising parties and stuff going on. But if I step away from that, mm-hmm. it is amazing to me the number of times I've seen people want to have a party, mm-hmm. a fun, and be willing to do a fundraising party. And they'll have a, you know, a small group. One of the things the opera started doing, for example, for small businesses, mm-hmm. they would be putting on a, having an event for customers. Mm-hmm. And the, not the whole opera, but a couple of the opera singers would come and perform a little bit, right? They do a couple of Broadway or they do something. And mm-hmm. what was amazing is all of a sudden this local business had their customers coming in. It could have been a barbecue, it could have been anything, but they have a little bit of something going on, and all of a sudden, and the opera, the people said, these are opera, these are, they sing Broadway. Mm. You know what I mean? That's what really intrigued me a little bit is the major productions, you can only do so many, but you've got a talent base that is so huge that it would be a phenomenal way to really expand further. Because again, as I can say to the audience, they need to experience it. But so when you do your normal shows, how are they all done at the same up here at the Keefe?
0: The main stage shows are done at the Keefe. All the other shows are done down on Court Street, right across from the library, the Janet B. Streeter Theater, or Court Street Theater, as it's known.
1: And how big a theater is that one?
0: That one seats about 300 to 350, if I'm correct. It's a three-quarter thrust. Yep. So it's very different. It's a very different style. It is much more intimate. And a lot of times the shows can be just as fun, if not more so, depending on the audience engagement and the style of the show. We had my last performance there that I had done was when we did Evil Dead the Musical HD with the Greggs, and that was just a joy. Just a joy.
1: Tell us about it. Come on.
0: Oh my goodness. I think we rained. I don't remember how much it was. I might be over guessing, but we rained something like 30 or 50 gallons of blood onto the audience every night. It was that zany. Matty Greig is a brilliant, brilliant man. This particular version of Evil Dead the Musical, the HD portion of it, makes it very special. He had received specific rights to make some changes and improvements to the Evil Dead the Musical show. And if you know anything about Evil Dead, or maybe you've just heard about it from the late 70s, early 80s, it was the franchise itself made a movie that was supposed to be a horror movie, and it was okay. It kind of sucked, but it sucked in ways that were good and made it funny. It's almost like when you take a test, if you get 60% or a 50%, oh man, you fail. That stinks. But if you get a 4%, man, that's hilarious. What do you even do? Did you just did you just draw a dog on the paper? What happened? It was that sort of style. And then that kicked off the whole comedy horror genre. It got big in London, etc. So this musical is it's horror, but it's cheeky horror. And so it was so much fun, as you can imagine.
1: So again, you do three performances when you do those at the
0: that one particularly we knew would be large, and so we did two weekends. Under my guidance, we did some second stage shows after that were also two weekends. So another fun and cheeky one was Avenue Q, which is, I like to describe it as Sesame Street with puppets, just like you would imagine it, except if it were written by the creators of South Park. So Matt Parker, Trey Stone, my friend. Yeah. So just imagine that type of comedy. And that was great. Two weekends was perfect.
1: So now when you look at a show, mm-hmm. how do you decide? I mean, what are the key parameters of whether you do one weekend or two weekends? Obviously,
0: yeah, that's a great question.
1: As you look at it ahead, because obviously you'd love to do 3 weekends or 4 weekends. So
0: right.
1: what are the factors that, as you start to look at that, is it the audience, the ability to get to the audience? Is it the cost of the theater? And what are the things that are the key factors that you look at when you put that together?
0: Yeah, of course. There's of course, any of the bounds that you would consider in are you going to scale up anywhere, right, includes in this scenario, how do we believe that the market will fare?
1: Yes.
0: Do we think that it's going to be popular? And then looking at the budget and understanding the risk of making the choice. And to put on one show at the Keefe is probably somewhere around $30,000 just to put on a show. So
1: that's a big nut to start with.
0: It's a big nut to start with. And a good chunk of that, it would potentially almost double if you were to add a second week. And so it's really the risk of, do we really think that, especially with such a large theater that we could fill up, do we want to spread it out or not? And the things to weigh out are, how strong is the marketing team as well and the publicists for the show? Because when we're advertising our shows, having a show that's only there for one weekend, you really only get to show the audience what they're going to experience
1: right
0: up in front of it.
1: Right.
0: And what usually happens is people will show up Friday night, Saturday night, they'll tell all their friends, and people will try and scramble to get their Sunday or scramble to get their Saturday. But if you have a good enough marketing team and some confidence in the show, then you can say, look, we're going to have all of this marketing material and word of mouth will get out there. So it's really up to the board to weigh all of these things.
1: Right. But so a lot of it clearly is the breadth of your, let me say, clientele, the group that are aware of actor singers. Mm-hmm. So that when you start to come out, if they know this is a good production, they're much more likely to say, let me sign up now, I'll take a chance, right?
0: Right. Then, season subscribers, et cetera.
1: Yes. And so then, do you have a fairly robust subscriber list, or is it pretty much around Nashua, are the things that we, as let me call it the general public, could help you to broadcast it more in the local Nashua area or in the broader community?
0: That is such a great question. The general public, if you come to a show and you like it, and you're gonna like it, hop on the subscriber list. You'll get the cheapest tickets. You'll get the opportunity to choose the best seats because you get first choice.
1: Yep.
0: And we'll be happier because we'll have a better understanding of a solid baseline of what we can expect. That would give the board some breadth to understand.
1: Yep.
0: As far as marketing is concerned, things like this is wonderful. You also gave the idea of the cabaret and just getting out there and having more opportunities to show the community. If anybody in the community, say you're in a business or you're an individual that wants to do something like that, would like folks from the organization to come and perform for you and with you, reach out to the organization. The email is secretary@actorsingers.org. That's actor singular and singers plural.
1: You know, Phil, it's interesting because, again, I've been involved with the arts, and when you start to see, it is a lot of, I don't want to downgrade it, but there's a lot of local talent around the country, and they put something on, and it, you know, it's like a upgraded high school performance or something. And and quite honestly, when I observe the quality of what Actor Singers brings to the table, it's totally different.
0: Mm-hmm.
1: It's very professional.
0: Mm-hmm.
1: And, you know, people drive into Boston to see a show. We'll go down to New York, or used to go down to New York a lot to see shows. When I start to see what you're bringing to the table here, it is equivalent of going down to Broadway. Now, the talent isn't the same names of people and stuff, although interestingly enough, the talent in those Broadway shows, other than the one or two on the top, the rest of them you don't know about anyhow, right?
0: Right.
1: And so it's to me, it is, I hope the community itself begins to identify with it. So what are some of the shows that you've got coming up this year? And tell us a little bit about some of the shows coming up and the kinds of, you know, things that you've got.
0: Sure. So coming up, we do have I really want to touch back on this community thing just in a moment as well too, but coming up we do have The Wedding Singer. That is our main stage show this fall. It's November 6th through the 8th at the Keefe Center for the Arts, and it's also not too late. If you're hearing this and you want to participate and you want to help or become a part of the community, auditions haven't even happened yet. So the team is still building and the team is still looking for support from the community. There's plenty of things to do.
1: Well, I promise you, I will not come and try to sing, because the only time you want me on the stage is when you're ready to clear the audience. I mean, that is no debate about it. Love to listen, but I don't perform that.
0: Well, I'll tell you what, it takes a village to put on the scale of productions that we have.
1: Are you going to be in this performance?
0: Oh, that's so many people have asked me that. I just went to the info night just the other night, and somebody said, "Are you auditioning?" And I said, "No." And she says, "Yes," and just walks away. And then somebody else pulled me upstairs. There was a dance workshop just to have fun and try to learn some of the audition dance. And I just couldn't stay away. I hopped in and I'm trying to say no, but boy, I'm telling you, man, the community is wonderful.
1: Well, I could just see I could see all of the charisma and the camaraderie that goes on in the company. That is without a doubt phenomenal.
0: Yeah, it's
1: so you're you're in it, but you're not committing yet.
0: What you said.
1: So what are some of the other shows you have coming up this year?
0: So we have a show called, I believe it's, let me say this right, Fluster Cluck, The Real Housewives of, my goodness, or The Real Farm Wives of, let me get the name of this show. This is a, The Real Housewives, The Real Hen Housewives of New Jersey. This is a brand new play that we're supporting September 12th through 13th.
1: So is this, you say a new play, is this a new play, this will be first time out, or, you know?
0: So this
1: or is
0: part of the greater New Hampshire community. There's something called the NHCTA Festival,
1: New
0: Hampshire Community Theater Association Festival. And it's a great opportunity for organizations to support local artists who want to create something new or try something new, a smaller dip into writing, a one act, something a little structured.
1: Yep.
0: That is, the event itself is somewhat cabaret-esque in that style, because you get this festival is competitive, where you've got new writing, new directing, potentially new acting, putting together something that is smaller in scope, and then the next one goes on, and the next one goes on. And there are judges or adjudicators that provide feedback to help support them and say, okay, this is what was good in your writing. This is what we think could improve. And here you go.
1: Wow.
0: Yeah. I keep saying that there's something special about this particular spot. And,
1: yes.
0: And there's so much about it. It's I can't remember who wrote the article. There was a major publication that wrote an article recently, and the title, you could probably Google it, the title was something along the lines of, "Why is everyone on Broadway from New Hampshire?"
1: Interesting.
0: I think there was also a TV, a news show about it as well, too. I wish I could remember the specifics, but that just aired recently as well, too. And there is something special about this corridor. There are so many community theaters. The idea of creating art and making art like this, singing, dancing, acting, is so accessible here and everywhere, and there's a lot of support behind it. And what you find is communities like this that are so deeply anchored in it and have been doing it for so long, you find a lot of folks that maybe their passion or what drives them is singing or acting or something along those lines. And then you show up to these musicals, and like the last musical that we did, the last main stage show, was Shrek.
1: Yes.
0: The musical, the lead
1: fabulous
0: actor,
1: by the way.
0: Thank you very much.
1: I've heard nothing. I mean, it has gotten fabulous reviews.
0: It was,
1: I mean,
0: so fantastic.
1: We had so many of our friends go, and then they would, some of them back the second time, and a couple of friends of ours said, I couldn't go back because I couldn't get a seat, you know, I mean, which was great.
0: Yeah.
1: I mean,
0: that's... Oh, I love it when that happens. And it feels so good, too, and it's so supportive of the community. But you find in that show, the lead, Shrek, wonderful guy, he's named Kenny, he's a cop. So you have this beautiful singer, wonderful actor. And so the community is supported by folks that, if you ask me, and you've seen the caliber of the talent, if you ask me, these folks could have gone professional. But instead, their career is they're a dentist or they're a police officer or a fireman or something else. And so we're doing this on the side for fun. And that also adds a little bit of magic to it,
1: sure,
0: as well.
1: Yeah. You know, it's amazing to me when you start to bring that together. I'll go back to another story, but a friend of ours said to me, oh, you ought to come down to this performance hall. Mm-hmm. They have some young kids that have written a symphony. Mm. I'm thinking to myself, sure, young kids writing a symphony, yeah. And they had this was in Florida, and so they had the Orlando Philharmonic on the stage.
0: Ooh.
1: And these kids were all under 18, okay? Mm-hmm. They'd theoretically written a symphony. And so they would take one section out of it, mm-hmm. and it would be the first time these kids have heard a full symphony or orchestra play their piece, right? And the way it worked is they would play the piece, the kid would sit on the side, and then he would be asked to come out on the stage, and they'd be up there and ask him what they thought about it. And it was positively amazing to me, because first of all, the music was unreal. These kids would come out and they say, well, now in that section, I want to change this. And I am blown away, mm-hmm. when they would pick out and say, well, I want the third violin. I need to do this. And I'm thinking, how could they distinguish that, right?
0: Right.
1: So when you come out into the community, the talent that is there, and it's amazing to me when you look at the talent, because as you say, somebody could be a policeman, they could be a salesman, they could be whatever. Mm-hmm. They have a hidden talent. They didn't pursue it as a career. Mm-hmm. But when they have an opportunity to develop it now this way, it is amazing what talent is really there.
0: Yes. And it's also finding the right the right community leadership that is experienced enough and has enough of the structure and support and understanding of how to help that blossom. Have you heard of Valerius Maximus at all?
1: Yes.
0: Okay.
1: Yes.
0: So without going into detail, the two things that he had distilled down when on his epic search to define how to create leaders in Rome, back when it was just fiefdoms and you learn by sitting at the table and learning from what your dad is doing, is one, hold people to high standards. And two, have empathy. Truly care. Be there with them.
1: Yes.
0: And
1: yes.
0: So if you have the caliber of person that has the technical chops and understands a solid vision and here's how to make it beautiful and here's where we're going, and you trust people enough to work with them and also be present with them and know that I've got you as well too, then that plus the passion and joy and love of the community, it just combines and skyrockets into this beautiful musical experience.
1: That is great. So again, your next show is
0: The Wedding Singer. Adam Sandler's The Wedding Singer,
1: which is a great show. That is fabulous. And I've got to encourage our group to come and make sure we've got to get the word out of that. And of course, we'll have to look for you in that show. Because as we just now, the surprise is what role are you going to play? Right?
0: Yeah. It's the more that I talk about it and the closer that I get to it, the more that I'm going to do it.
1: So how do we tell our audience? How can we help them to become more involved? Obviously, buy tickets, but how do they subscribe? How do they? Because I'd love to do and see if we can't get more people to know more about what you're doing. And because, again, I think if I think of like the sculpture symposium, here you've got these world sculptors are coming around the different world to hear, and we have the opportunity to watch them build a sculpture and see it, right? And you guys are right here in the area you're performing. How do we get to see it? How do we help more people to know it's available?
0: Sure. There's certainly several ways. If you want to know when the next show is, you can follow us on social medias. We're on all of them, I think, except for X. So we're on Facebook, Instagram, TikTok.
1: And you're under Actor Singers.
0: Actor Singers, yes.
1: Now, is it Actor Singers Nashua or just?
0: No, just Actor Singers.
1: Actor Singers.
0: The Facebook one is The Actor Singers, but everything else is Actor Singers.
1: Okay.
0: And there's also the website. Anytime that we have a call for auditions or a new show or a new season announcement, we also post it on the website, which is actorsingers.org.
1: So it's actorsingers.org.
0: Nailed it.
1: Got
0: exactly.
1: It. All right.
0: And from there, you can also sign up on the website to our emailing list, where we will also blast out an email if you prefer to receive notifications via email.
1: Great. So people can sign up, they can go to the website, because again, I think we can't rely on what we used to be able to rely on, a local newspaper, to keep us informed. It doesn't exist anymore.
0: Right.
1: And I find I'm old fashioned, so I like to read the paper. The problem is the paper I read is not local, right? So I
0: right.
1: We have a house up in Vermont, and there is a little local paper up there. Mm-hmm. And so when I'm up there, I'm always reading the local paper to see what's going on, right? But we don't have one around here.
0: Right.
1: Although I've been talking to some people, I think there may be one kind of resurrecting itself the possibility of it, hopefully. But in the meantime, we have to rely on ourselves to go look for things.
0: For sure. And even sometimes just the scheduling of the timing in which a team really gets together and the publicist is ready and is able to have marketing materials may not match up with the leeway or the time that a newspaper might have as well, too. So newspaper, while we've been featured on the front page of the Hippo several times and we have been in newspapers, you're right. It's just different per show, per audience. So social media seems to be where it's at right now.
1: Well, everything is social media. When you get old like I am, that becomes very, very difficult. Now, my kids tell me, you know, they look at me, and when I try to turn the phone on and they're looking at me and they, you know, come over to try to help me, right? And I keep saying, no, I'm techie.
0: I got this, right?
1: And they just kind of roll their eyes so that, but
0: let them.
1: Yeah. So, well, you know, it's one of those things that I feel so fortunate that we have a group like you here, and I want to have more of our people learn about it, because again, I think we're in a world right now that is so troubled. We have so many things hitting us every day in the news that we have a tendency to either put our head in the sand and just hope to God it goes away and it gets better. And so I think, you know, a lot of times we need to just kind of step away a little bit and enjoy life again and pick up what's around and what's available to us. And I think what you have here in the community is something very special. And it's something that I'd like, you know, it's wonderful when you can walk out of something singing and feeling upbeat and saying there may be hope in the world yet.
0: Yes.
1: Not all this other stuff right. that we're dealing with.
0: I so subscribe to that ethos. It's live, be present.
1: Yes.
0: And while you're doing that, yes, some things suck. They just do, and they're painful, and they're difficult. Also, make sure that you are enriching yourself and yes. your life and your soul, and you'll be more capable and able to face the things that suck. There's a lot of psychology behind that, too.
1: Oh, yes. Oh, yes. Mm-hmm. So you've got the show's coming up. So what else are you going to do for the rest of the summer for your own enjoyment? Are you going camping,
0: yes.
1: or are you going to go? You did tell me you were off sailing, so...
0: Boy, I am blessed to have the friends that I have to do the things that I have recently. Yes, I was visiting a friend in the mountains of Vermont and another friend sailing in Maine. But the rest of the summer for me really is focused on getting two businesses off the ground. And one of them is a fractional CTO practice that I'm very excited about. And another is making indie video games.
1: So you're starting two businesses, mm-hmm. and you're going to be performing a major role in a show coming up. So
0: maybe not a major role. Maybe and you understand now why I say no, but still,
1: I don't
0: get
1: understand.
0: Pulled in.
1: I don't. I can see where your yeah. allegiance is first. So you've got a busy summer coming up. I can tell. Wow, that is.
0: But just along the same lines, when you're passionate about what it is that you're doing and
1: it's
0: you want to do it.
1: It's not work.
0: No.
1: It's fun.
0: It's not
1: it's
0: work.
1: Fun.
0: I'm so excited to help small and medium businesses. I'm so excited to create
1: to
0: more
1: is,
0: art.
1: We need to get you and actor singers, mm-hmm. local businesses to take advantage. You know, when they have a customer event, when they have a marketing event, when they have their employee appreciation around the holidays or a Christmas party, to reach out to you guys to come out and you know, maybe they can become part of an extension of your organization.
0: That's any kind of strategic partnership would be fantastic.
1: Well, Phil, I want to thank you so much for joining us. You've been listening here to Stronger Together with Charlie. The LAX has been helping us to understand actor-singers, and I hope all of you will participate. I will be at the show, I promise you. Take
0: Can't
1: care.
0: Wait to see you there.
1: Thank you.
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3: 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A second artificial intelligence company confirms that its AI program hacked into other computer systems.
4: Anthropic admits its Claude AI models Opus 4, Mythos 5, and an internal research test model breached three organizations. 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
5: This is Ben Biskovich, owner of Heal Strong for Life, concierge physical therapy and personal training, here with your Healthy Moment. I've run 15 marathons and have performed hundreds of run gait analysis over the years. Running can be a great form of exercise, but you have to run 35 miles to burn 1 pound of fat. Running injuries are surprisingly common. Studies show that 50 to 80% of recreational runners experience injuries annually, often to overuse or repetitive strain. It is estimated that 25% of all runners are currently injured. You understand it's not the same 25% all the time. They kind of take turns getting hurt. Injured runners come in all the time and ask, "What am I doing wrong?" Well, the answer is you're running. You're pushing your body to the limits. While running-related injuries are nearly inevitable, they can be mitigated with proper practices and routine. Here are six factors proven by research to avoid injuries. 1. Gradually increase mileage. Avoid doing too much, too soon, too fast. 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Remember, efficiency improves injury resistance. 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It's not how hard you can train. The question is, how much training can you recover from? If you want to learn more or get a RunGate analysis, read my full article on the website healstrongforlife.com. 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And click on the blog. 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
4: 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Be sure to like us on Facebook and you'll get notified of all our live upcoming guests. And of course, we're always looking for wonderful guests on Wicked Healthy Radio. And boy, folks have forwarded some great names and contacts. And it'll be an interesting fall because we've already booked out till November. So we are way ahead of the game. Because again, folks have really stepped up and come forward and said, "Hey, I think this will be a good person." A shout out to my friend Sue Nordimo, guest number one. That would be 5 years, 6 years ago, and she goes to those the BNI meetings or all those meetings. So she has a lot of contacts. So she has shifted a lot of folks to Wicked Healthy Radio. Yes, and a shout out to the Rutkowski family. We had a lovely weekend camping. Thank you to the weather. It was amazing. And yes, with the grandbabies, weren't babies anymore, the grand monkeys, we were at Seven Maples. I think it was Hancock, New Hampshire. And boy, did they have a blast. Now that we don't have to watch them every second because they're not toddlers, it is so much better, so much fun. Anyway, yeah, so they learned a lot. My brother-in-law taught them how to build a perfect fire. And then he doesn't bring out the match. He has the flamethrower to start of it. They were flabbergasted. It was like, "Did you see that?" Yeah, they loved it. Oh my goodness. Anyway, so we have two wise women here today. We have Pam Richardson, Money Mastery with Pam. Pam, how are you?
5: Great.
4: You're living today.
5: Can you hear me okay?
4: I can.
5: Okay, good.
4: Let me see.
5: It's a good day.
4: It's a good day. I can hear you. Yes.
5: Okay, good.
4: Yeah. So you're, what's your best summer vacation? Like,
5: well, I just came off of it. I turned 65 in December, which was not summer, and came up with a lot of ideas for how to celebrate that. And so I purchased a week at York Beach, and I invited family and friends to come visit, and it was one of our best vacations, so much so that the people who own the house have invited us back, and now my husband will be picking up the tab for the summer vacation.
4: Very nice.
5: So, yeah, it was just, we walked to Nubble Light, and I just took my chair, I put it out on the rocks, and just, it was, you know, that's where my soul gets spoken to, is the ocean. And it's time to let my soul
4: float.
5: I don't know what. Do something.
4: Well, happy birthday.
5: Why, thank you.
4: As I'm sure I probably said that a while ago, but yeah, happy birthday to you. That's right. Wow, that was a great idea.
5: Yeah. Yeah, wow. It was a fluke. It was either going to be well received or it was going to be a flop.
4: So what did the invitation say?
5: Oh, it didn't say.
4: Oh.
5: It just
4: be here at this time.
5: Well, I worked with my daughter. I said, you know, we have the opportunity to have this house. It's what I want to do, whether you show up or not. What week would work for you? And she told me the week that worked. And from there, it was very impromptu. We didn't have a lot of energy coming into the week for the last few months. So we just randomly said to a couple of friends, hey, look, we're in New York. You want to come over? And 2 minutes later, they were there, you know, and it was just so good, impromptu, and being together with family and creating memories for those. We have four littles. We have two grandchildren who are 3 and 6, and then we have two cousins who are 6 and 9. And so it was important for me to have the cousins get together and, you know, get to know Harvey and I better and create memories. And I think we did that successfully.
4: Hopefully you took a lot of pictures.
5: We did.
4: Yeah. Excellent.
5: Yeah. Wow. Thanks for asking.
4: All right. And our wise woman number two is Sue Holmes.
6: Hi.
4: Sue, my pal through the church, Parish of the Resurrection. We are sopranos in the choir together. We had the summer off, so no singing in church in the summer. Something to say about that. I don't know what that is, though. Anyway, how are you?
6: Living the dream.
4: You're living the dream. And what is your best summer plan?
6: Well, you know, it's funny. It's changed over the years. When the kids were small, we would go tent camping.
4: Mm-hmm.
6: And that lasted until the time that it was pouring rain at 4 in the morning and we had to
4: dig out the French drain.
6: Don't want to do this anymore. So when we moved to New Hampshire, my husband was doing a lot of traveling and the last thing he wanted to do
4: was set up a tent at night.
6: Or was to go anywhere.
4: Okay.
6: So we put a pool in the backyard. So the summers were at home.
4: At your
6: basically,
4: house.
6: Basically. So summertime wasn't a time to get away. It was kind of the time to enjoy the weather and whatever. I did go up to Rye Beach to meet a friend last week, and it was wonderful.
5: Beautiful.
6: So if we were going to take trips or whatever, it was always in the fall.
4: Mm-hmm. Oh, there you go.
6: So summer was really kind of laid back and just chill.
4: That's great. So staying home. That's what my parents did because they had 5 kids. Where do you take 5 kids? And so they put a pool in the backyard.
5: I was going to say to the grandparents.
4: Yeah, to the grandparents, exactly. So they put a pool in the backyard.
6: Oh,
4: and
6: I did
4: that's
6: forget.
4: What we did.
6: I did forget. I'll soon they forget. When the kids were, they were all, I would say, between 7 and 20, 15 or whatever. We used to rent a big house in Seabrook. Right on the ocean. And we all went and we just all pitched in. And that was a great time.
4: Mm-hmm.
6: What we found out, though, as the kids got older, the temperature of the water bothered them.
4: Oh,
6: it was too cold.
4: Okay.
6: So as they got older, they were spending more time in this house. Rather me, I'm at the beach at 9 o'clock and come in at, you know, whenever. And then I finally said, I'm spending all this money so they can sit in the house. That was the end of that.
4: Yes. That's what we're doing this year in a couple of weeks. So the whole family's going out to Western Mass, and we're all going to meet there. And I'll let you know how that goes.
5: We're going to have a great time.
4: We're going to have a great time. Yes. With the littles, the grand littles.
5: Yeah.
4: And my son drives up from Virginia with his wife, and we're just going to hang. We've done it in Alton Bay the last couple of years, but that adds like a 3-plus-hour trip from Virginia, where they're coming up from. So we're going to do it a little differently this year, and I'll let you know how that goes. So,
5: yeah.
4: But we're all going to be in the same house. Before, we had separate cottages, so we're all going to be in the same house. Yeah. So that
5: good
4: will
5: luck.
4: Be good luck with that. Yes.
6: Just make sure you have a dishwasher. We didn't have a dishwasher.
4: This is a big grasshopper. As he'll probably go, what? Oh, my goodness. So we are working through our book, which we've decided that we would, the host decided that we could kind of go through this very this book that has sold millions of copies, very popular book, had millions of copies. And it's called You Are a Badass, How to Stop Doubting Your Greatness and Start Living an Awesome Life by Jen Sincero. And she's written a bunch of other books. But anyway, so it's kind of been fun. It's kind of guided some of our conversation over the last few months. And we were doing one chapter at a time, but I think there's like 39 chapters, so we decided that we're going to do more than one chapter. I didn't realize that each chapter was like 4 pages. Right. And what we just talked about was that each chapter could, I mean, she really just touches on a topic. It's really up to us to kind of go much more in depth on this topic. So chapter 5 is Self-Perception is a Zoo. And she takes a quote from her friend. And it says, I'm okay, I'm not okay. It's just as easy to believe we're awesome as it is to believe that we are a giant sucking thing. So I think part of what I understood from this is that we really, our self-perception is so different than what other people think or say about us. Mm-hmm. And I find that so off-putting, I guess. I don't even know if that's the right word. So confusing. I guess that would be my word. So confusing for me. Because I have this perception. Well, first of all, I do have the misperception. I will out myself right now. I do have the misperception that I am not as tiny as I am. So Sue's laughing. But like, see what I'm saying? Like, if you line up 100 women, all 100 women, I am smack dab in the middle, in my mind.
6: Yeah, right.
7: In your mind.
4: In my mind. The show's not about me, Sue, but I'm throwing myself out there. In my mind. No, I'm teasing you. In my mind. So that is a misperception. I am part of the zoo, I guess.
5: But then I bet people don't perceive you as being small. My sister-in-law is about your size, and I have always thought of her as being comparable to me. Mm-hmm. And then we're together, and I'm like, wow, she's a peanut. What was I thinking? But it's like you walk, what's that saying? You walk strong and carry a big stick or something.
4: Hopefully. Yes. To your point, when I was a nursing instructor, I had of course, being a nursing instructor, you get to know your students fast and quickly and whatever. And there's one student, he was struggling along the way, and he came with a little bit of a history from the other instructors. So, I mean, I was on it. You know, I mean, I had 4 eyes on him, and I got in the elevator with him, just he and I in the elevator, and he looks at me and he said, wow. He said, I really never thought that you were this tight. He said, I thought you were big. I go, well, I am big because I got all the power. he was like flabbergasted. And I'm like, I have heels on too. So, well, not heel, you know, like bigger shoes, platform shoes, like back in the 60s. So that's my first miss. That's a pretty obvious one, I think. Exactly. So yes, I definitely feel taller than I am. So that's my misperception. But if you asked people to describe me, I don't know if people would say, you know, I don't know what they would say first, not to describe or, you know, what am I like? So in terms of self-perception.
5: Well, I identified with the very short chapter.
4: The very three pages. Yes.
5: You know, I think people spend so much time being concerned about how they're going to be perceived, you know, that they don't do things with their lives that they want to.
4: Mm-hmm.
5: That you did not suffer from that, Julie.
4: I did not suffer
5: from that. That's awesome. I bet you are a minority.
4: I'm the oldest child of five, so I kind of

0: So, but the show's not about me.
1: Okay.
0: So it's about your deceptions.
1: I call that delusion.
0: Your delusions.
1: Delusions of grandeur.
0: Yes. What do you think? Sue, you're on.
2: What's the question?
0: What do you think the perception that you have of yourself that other people don't have of you?
2: Well, I don't know what other people think of me.
0: Did you ask them?
2: What do you think of me?
0: Well, first of all, you're nurse. Yeah. I know. Oh, boy. Oh, boy. Pam's like, oh, boy, we're on the radio. Here we go.
2: Here we go.
0: Yeah. I think you are...
2: See, it's not easy.
0: It's not easy being Sue. It's not easy. I think that you are solid in your convictions. And she's laughing already, see? And I think that you have a very strong center, very strong core. I don't think you doubt yourself much. How am I doing?
1: That would be a godsend.
2: It would be a godsend. It really would be a godsend. I think pieces of that are on. Mm-hmm. I don't think it's not 100% there, but I'm more or less comfortable with who I am. And I guess I don't want other people... to think that I am bossy, maybe, or that I want it my way, you know.
0: But do you?
2: Controlling. it depends. If you can convince me that your way is better, then I'll listen to you. Mm-hmm. But I don't do stupidity well. Mm-hmm. I don't.
0: Pam's, Pam's dying over here.
1: I went into a place to get a cup of coffee over the weekend, and I looked at the girl, and I had like $7 on me, so I needed to know how much the coffee cost. She looked at me and she goes, "Not much." I'm sitting there thinking, I won't say what I was thinking, but you talk about stupidity. I'm like, I got in the car. I'm like, well, idiotic behaviors.
2: Trying to watch somebody count out change.
3: Just count out the change.
0: That's a hard one.
2: I don't do that well.
1: Mm-hmm. Oh, my God.
0: It's pretty-
2: patience. That's called patience. That's patience. I don't have a lot of patience. Okay. I could not have been a teacher for very long, and I couldn't have been a psych nurse. Because it's like I would be saying, "Come on, get a grip."
0: Oh my! That's why you're the ER nurse.
2: That was right.
0: Yeah. You were the ER nurse, and I was the psych nurse for some part of my
2: career. But I have a soft side too, because I was a breast care nurse.
0: That's right.
2: So I think I have a.
0: Well, that's when you were more grown up.
2: Well, they were within the close parts. They went from one to the other. Mm-hmm. But I think there's a very soft side in here that maybe doesn't come out a whole lot. I cry easily.
0: Do you?
2: Oh, movies and situations and animals.
0: Animals.
2: I'm real wuss.
0: So that's why you get a lot on your on your feed on, you know, the animal suffering, and you send them money. They've got your numbers. Ask AI or ask your computer. The algorithm is soft.
1: Or just talk near your phone and it'll show up.
0: Isn't that creepy?
1: Oh,
0: that's another. That's another whole show. Oh my gosh, that is true.
2: That is scary.
0: All right, so now you're on, Pam.
1: For what?
0: The perception. So, what do you think that people perceive? How do they perceive you differently than what you, than how you perceive yourself?
1: Well, I think for me, there's. I don't know how people would perceive me.
2: Right.
1: You know, I know that I have asked, because when you're in business, you are the face of the business. Mm-hmm. You have to ask people what they see your attributes being, you know. So I know my sense of humor is often something that will be told to me, but do they see the insecure? Like, I'm pretty driven in my passions. Mm-hmm. I think that's safe. Like, my little grandson had a t-shirt on. I'm like, where did you get that? It said, "Shuck the patriarchy." I'm like, I want that. You know, so I'm pretty driven in my convictions, but I don't know that I always have been. I think I've been an open receptacle, a chameleon, you know, like, what do you want me to be, Julie? What do you want me to be, Sue?
0: Ooh.
1: And now I could care less, because this is me, and you either take me or you leave me. And you know what? Not everybody out there are my customers, and I don't want to work with you.
0: Okay.
1: Mm-hmm. You know, it's just, we get to, I don't know if we get to a certain age

0: Or I really wish that, you know, and I did make a comment about, well, this would be all well and good. I want to see if I wrote it down. It doesn't look like I did. But a lot of her stuff is really important. And it, oh, so she's talking. I don't know what I'm talking about. Anyway, what I wish is that if a 20-year-old me had read this book, I would have had the guts and the backbone to implement it. And I don't think I did because I was too busy trying to please everybody else.
1: And that's the basis of her entire book.
0: The basis of the entire book. And the thing is that you are worthy.
1: Mm-hmm.
0: You know, she calls it something different. Oh, right here. We invest everything we've got in believing that we are not good enough.
1: Mm-hmm.
0: And the people that I work with, that shows out in their worthiness.
1: Mm-hmm.
0: I am not worth, and she goes on to talk about it, but not worthy. Like, I like to think that I'm pretty worthy, but we were on vacation in Ireland and we had someone map out our trip. Well, it was a 3-star hotel, so I'm thinking I can show up in jeans and t-shirt and I'll be fine. I'll be dag-nabbed. I walked in the door and I'm like, I don't belong here. You know, so I'm like, oh my God. So I've just reached a new level of not belonging. I'm not good enough to be in this hotel room. I'm like, who booked this place?
2: So. I think you would get a far different response if it wasn't this age group. If they were 20 years younger, so much of this would apply. Mm-hmm. And I can see myself 20, 30, 40 years ago in this. But I think that's one of the good things about getting older.
1: That's right.
2: First of all, you lose your filter.
1: You
2: don't
1: yes.
2: care as much about what people think.
0: Are you sure that's not dementia?
2: Oh, no, please. Please don't go there.
1: Yes, we don't.
0: Okay.
1: It's good.
2: And I forgot what I was going to say.
1: Oh, my Lord.
2: She did.
1: She said, that is great. Now I'm supposed to remember.
2: Where am I?
0: Can we back this tape up?
1: Yeah. John, can you cut this section out? So, you were talking about, you know, 20 years ago,
2: yes.
1: sort of self-actualization.
2: Sure,
1: like,
2: younger.
1: We
2: yes.
1: couldn't possibly have done, felt as comfortable,
2: no.
1: you know.
2: And we've lost our filter. I've lost my filter.
1: You
2: and
1: didn't,
2: that's not dementia. It's
1: by choice.
2: By choice.
1: By choice, yeah. Did you lose it, as in I lost it, or that you just let it go?
2: I let it go.
1: Right. And that's also like, I always refer back to Maslow's hierarchy of needs. And I think, and you can apply that to everything, to our country, to ourselves, to our family. I mean, you know, and the top of that, which we're all struggling to get. And unfortunately, in America, many of us have gotten there. Otherwise, I wouldn't be sitting here speaking freely, and Pam and Sue Holmes wouldn't be sitting here. But that we can say that we have reached self-actualization, or reaching towards the highest level that we can by able to lose that filter and able to say, you know what? I don't think, feel, act in this particular way anymore because I don't have to. I'm not out to impress anyone.
2: Right.
1: Anyone. So.
0: Except for to be a higher version of myself.
1: Better version.
0: Yeah.
1: Yes. Well, no, you're already better. So I like higher.
0: Higher version of myself.
1: Yeah.
0: You know, and I wonder, I don't know if that, for me, because I'm a lifelong learner, I don't know if that will ever change.
1: Yeah, you're, well, right. Well, you were always learning and growing, because you stop breathing, then you stop learning and growing, right? So
0: true.
1: So we're
0: well,
1: always.
0: Some of us stopped at graduation podium, 12th grade.
1: That's right. You know? That's right.
0: Yeah.
1: So
2: I do think, too, the little piece of this has to do with where you are in society. Financially, it's much easier to get self-actualized if you have the means to pursue the things that you want to pursue. If I'm a poor woman who is living hand to foot, I'm not trying to
0: save. Struggling.
2: self-actualize. I'm trying to stay fed and have the lights on.
1: And feed my family.
2: Mm-hmm. So I think some of this depends on your economic status. I feel lucky because I'm in a place now where I'm not rich by any, but I can do pretty much what I want to do.
1: Mm-hmm.
2: Or look at, you know, take oil painting lessons or sing in two choirs or whatever. Mm-hmm. You know, someone that's trying to feed their family on you know, $5 an hour isn't going to.
1: But that's what we move towards, though. Unless you're born, I mean, even if you're born into using money as the baseline, they still have to go through all those stages of growth and maturity and maturation and all those things.
0: One would hope. Those who are entitled often don't.
2: That's true.
1: And there's the problem, right? Yeah. The Nepo babies, right? So yeah. And so they miss so much of what we're getting starting out from where we started out, which is that you have to work hard in order to get what you need and want. And we went through so much with our own kids about what's a want and what's a need. Mm. You know, things you want, you know, things we need to have versus things that you want to have. So that we've had many discussions with that. And sometimes you have to wait.
0: Good for you.
2: It's funny, something. My girlfriend has a daughter who very much, she's married, has three children. They need... That family would do much better if she were home more of the time. But we have to work. Yeah, you have to work so you can have a $600,000 house in Maryland and the Yukon car in the driveway and fly off to California whenever you want and eat sushi and get takeout. Yes, you can't stay home if you need all those things. And her mother frets over that because she said she could stay home.
1: Mm-hmm. That's right.
2: But she can't now.
0: Well, it's choices, you know.
1: Choices. Yeah. That's right.
0: And it could be possible that the woman truly knows herself and knows that she would not be a good at-home mother. Mm. Like, I stayed home with my children, but I'm not sure that should have been, because that was just browbeaten into me that mothers stay home, you know. Not sure that was the best for either of us. Them or me, you know. So
1: did you stay home, Sue?
2: I stayed home until my youngest was in junior high, and then I went back. Mm-hmm. That's when I got my nursing degree.
1: Oh, I did not know that. Oh, wow. Yeah. Yes.
2: So I was
1: home
2: worked, until
1: not
2: then.
1: Full-time. I worked part-time.
2: And then I worked part-time 3 to 11.
1: Love. Favorite shift. Yeah. Mm-hmm. Always.
2: Those are fun shift.
1: Those
2: are
1: fun. That's another whole show.
2: That's another whole show.
1: Exactly. Oh my God. So again, this whole part of self-perception and how we perceive ourselves versus how other people perceive ourselves is just so is kind of the basis for how we move forward from this point. And again, we all agree that it's age dependent. So if you're younger, you are not going to necessarily be at the point that we are right now, that we can talk freely about the past and things that we've struggled with or, you know, or came easy for us or didn't. So we all have gifts. We all have gifts to share. And it's how you market yourself, your gifts that you can, which is rolls into the next chapter is love the one you are. Love the one you is the name of the chapter. Love the one. And so what are your gifts? What is it that you were born with that you know or feel like that is your ticket to whatever it is that you can do in life? Does that make sense?
0: I don't know.
1: What do you think?
2: It's a bunch of it's a bunch of little things. I don't think any one thing dominates how I operate or want to do. But I think there are pieces of me over here, and pieces that care a lot, pieces that try and be funny, pieces that try and be empathetic. You know, and depending on what the situation is, which one of those is going to arise.
1: So the gift is being able to perceive what the other person needs from you.
2: Yes.
1: Okay. Well, that's a gift.
2: Good thought.
1: Boy, thank you.
0: So I have a lot of thoughts. I think one probably for me is I am empathetic, right? And that sometimes I thought for years I was crazy. I thought there was a part of me that was crazy until I met with a psychic who said to me, "You're not crazy, Pam. You're an empath." because I take on your feelings. I mean, truly, if you were Fruit Loopy, I'd become Fruit Loopy, you know? And it didn't help that I had a father who would often ask you, what are you, crazy? Sure, I'll just go down that road. But I wonder, as you were talking, Julie, I wonder, like, I feel like I came into this world with my gifts and they were beaten out of me. And I have to wonder that I look at my daughter's children and I think both her and her husband are nurturing those kids' gifts and they are encouraging them to come out. So I have to wonder if, you know, the different decades don't enlighten and inform how we view our gifts. Just an observation.
1: That's pretty good. That's pretty good, Pam.
0: Thank you.
1: So have those
0: put on our boots because it's getting deep in here.
2: I was just gonna say deep.
1: So I know. Would you say that those gifts have reemerged now that you're separated?
0: After 55 years of therapy, I think it's now safe for them to come out, you know? I had to learn to, like she talks about the self-love. Mm-hmm. If I could look in the mirror and say anything but, God, you need Botox, you know? And there again, she talks about that self-deprecation. Mm-hmm. Again, that's a strong point for me. And for those of you who are into comedy, you might not appreciate it. I like it.
1: That's right.
0: It's all in the book.
1: It's all in the book. Exactly. The book. Yep. She did talk about that.
0: She did.
1: Exactly right.
0: Yeah.
1: Yeah.
0: Yeah. But no, looking in the mirror saying I love you or any of that, it's taken a lot of, it actually took my granddaughter being born 6 years ago for me to look, for me to make some of those changes.
1: Mm-hmm.
2: I think this is a resignation creeps in. It's like I look in the mirror and say, oh, I got the wrinkles there and all the marionette lines. And it's just, oh, well, okay. Mm-hmm. It's all right. I'm almost 8 years old. What do you expect?
0: I thought who to call for Botox.
1: And you said,
0: so I'm not at that resignation point yet.
2: Yeah, I've given into it. It's like a lot easier that way. But I still don't like them.
0: I'll let you know where we can go. Maybe we'll get a group discount.
1: Discount on Botox. That's awesome. Oh, my goodness. Which, of course, made me lose my thought for when you guys started. Oh, my goodness.
2: That's why we interrupt, you know.
1: Is it?
2: Because if we don't interrupt, we forget what it is we were going to say when they're done talking.
1: Of course.
0: That's why I need a pen in my hand.
1: Always.
0: Whenever we work.
1: That's exactly right. So the question is, well, talk about if you had, she calls it a big bag of money. How would you invest in yourself to realize your dream? So you could go the Botox route and get everything enhanced and then be a completely reemerged Sue Holmes. Yeah. Is that what you want?
2: No.
1: All right. So what would you do with your big bag of money?
2: Big bag of money. The first ones would be make sure that my kids were secure and that my grandchildren's educations were paid for, because that was something that was denied to me when I was their age. So that becomes very, very important that all of them are secure and can follow their dreams. Mm-hmm. That would be the big thing I would do. How much money are we talking about?
1: Oh,
2: here?
1: I don't know. Make it. We did this.
0: Let's do a
1: fun
0: few million
1: exercise with our feng shui group, and it was fascinating what people said what they would do with their. I think the number was like $15 million. If you won $15 million, what would you do with it?
2: Oh, I double the size of Marguerite's place. I'd open a pantry. I would, do things that would help underprivileged around here.
1: The community.
2: Mm-hmm. I think Tunnels to Towers I would give a lot of money to.
1: Yeah, they have
2: and
1: big
2: Wounded Warriors I'd give a lot of money to.
1: Yep.
2: And the Alzheimer's.
1: Mm-hmm.
2: I mean, I kid about Alzheimer's disease, but I carry the plaques. So it's in my future. So I get touchy.
1: Sue, you're doing a great job on the radio.
2: Thank you. I've learned to say thank you. Instead, that's one thing I've learned, to say thank you when someone says, I like
1: the book
2: garbage.
1: Talks about that. Yes.
2: And I always did that if somebody said, oh, that was great. Oh, well, it wasn't. You
1: know. Well, I got this at Savers.
2: I always do that. I got it at Marshall's.
1: Yeah. And it was.
2: I got it at Ocean State Job Lots for $10.
1: And I have this really
0: old thing.
1: I have this really good friend, Pam Richardson, and she would say, go ahead, Pam. Pam would be like, no, spend your money on what you want. Right.
0: Would I say that?
1: Yeah, you would. She would. So I frequently think of her when I'm at Savers and I'm saving. Have you been to Savers, Pam?
0: I have darkened the doorstep.
1: Yep.
0: I have.
1: You have darkened the doorstep.
2: I've never been the one in the South End.
1: Yeah.
0: I drove by it today on my way to Best Buy.
1: Oh, my gosh. I have to look at the clothes I'm wearing. Is it? Oh, my goodness.
0: Yeah, okay.
1: Yeah. So what would you do with your bag of money?
0: Well, interesting that you're asking me that, because as I was walking here today, there's an independent place for women, for independent women. Are you?
1: Is that
0: around
1: the corner? Yeah.
0: Yeah.
1: That's Marguerite's place, isn't it? Yeah.
0: That's Marguerite's place.
2: Where they take in women and their families who need a lot of help. Mm-hmm. And they live there until they can either get educated or a job or clean or whatever. Mm-hmm. Wonderful.
0: Yeah. So I had a couple of thoughts that I would reach out to a director there and see what would the women want or need just as a little fun gift? And then that made me think of home health and hospice and how November they have their big event. Yep. And I was thinking, well, I wonder if I could not sponsor, but maybe I could buy them their centerpieces. Or, mm-hmm. But then I got thinking, no, I'm so controlling. I would want it to be the centerpieces that I wanted, not what they want. So I'm like, I got to, you know,
2: an endowment.
0: What would make me happy? Mm-hmm. You know, for me, if I could buy a lion cage for a lion, I love lions.
1: You would buy a lion cage? I know people that were sending money off to Africa for elephants, but they're not really sure it really helped the elephants. Like, why would you do that?
0: Well, because humans don't deserve the money, so it goes to animals.
1: It goes to animals. But you do deserve, and I think that's the point of her whole, what we're reading is that you do deserve it. You've worked for it. You have the choice to do whatever it is, but you have to have the perception of yourself that you're worthy. And that's what this, I find that the whole book is about, is how worthy are you, you know, to accept these things. To your point, Sue, accept the compliment and say thank you. Mm. It's really hard to do that, to accept that. And I mean, certainly if I offer a compliment, it's because you recognize something or something's very, did something very valuable for you or whatever. It doesn't matter, but it's hard.
2: I always try to notice if there's something different about somebody. And comment.
1: Mm-hmm.
2: Oh, you got your hair cut.
1: Oh, my gosh.
2: It's a different color. Oh, that's a pretty color.
1: Mm-hmm.
2: Not to be obsequious or anything, but just to, she noticed.
0: Make them feel good.
1: Mm-hmm.
0: Make them feel good, yeah. Yeah, so there's a section in the book. It's on page 59. It says, then, as we grow and learn from the people around us, we replace many of these primal understandings with negative false beliefs, fear, shame, and self-doubt. And I wrote over to the side, birds of a feather, because what she's talking about is who we surround ourselves with will keep us in our fear, shame, whatever. And that's a big thing of mine for people, is you need to, you know, I talk a lot about decluttering your wallet, your house. But I also talk about decluttering your family and friends. If they do not support you and elevate you up to a higher status, maybe it's time to get rid of those people.
1: That's feng shui 101 right there.
0: Is it?
1: Well, it is. It's all mentioned in, because if you think of your decluttering your home, if you can, and you have this lovely home, but you're out with people who don't nurture you or support you, you come
0: home. Make you feel bad about that beautiful home.
1: That's right. Everything that you've done to your home is now, I mean, that energy, all that energy was sucked out of you. So the negative, and you know, they inputted their negative energy around you, and that's not.
0: You sucked it up and held on to it. That's what she's talking about, is let that go.
1: Let it go. That's right.
0: I thought of Frozen a few times.
1: Yes.
0: When I was reading this, let it go.
1: Let it go, let it go. Exactly. Or in feng shui, do you want a little feng shui tip?
0: Mm. Yeah.
1: Yeah, so if there's those people, if you write their name on a piece of paper and put them in the freezer, that you can freeze them out. Ooh, think about that.
0: Do we have to put water around it to make it a block of ice, or just put the
1: piece of paper?
0: You can
1: just put it. I usually put it in a red envelope. Now, if you open my freezer, it doesn't mean million red envelopes are going to come out.
2: I can only think of one person.
1: Really?
2: One person in my lifetime that I would
1: put in the freezer.
2: Right.
1: Yeah. And the intention is relating it to you only. And that you are asking the universe to kind of cool off the relationship, so that they're no longer close affecting you.
0: I've thought about that over the weekend, you know, like, do these people, are they safe for me to be around, or am I a punching bag, you know?
1: That's right.
0: And then it will be up to me to either continue to be the punching bag or...
1: That's right. Because number one on chapter six is appreciate how special you are. And if they don't appreciate how special you are, then why move on with the relationship?
0: Right.
1: Or at least put the stop sign is what I'm doing. If you're not watching us on Wicked Healthy Radio on the Facebook page.
0: I love that she says, you are kind of a big deal.
1: You are kind of a big deal. Well, yeah. I'm a little deal, but that's okay.
0: Yeah. You're a big deal You're in a little big shoes. Deal.
2: That's right. You said it.
1: Yeah, I said, that's right. Are you a big fish in a little pond, or a little fish in a big pond? Drowned yourself in affirmations is kind of the other one. And when we talk about affirmations, certainly I'll relate this to feng shui. When we talk about affirmations, we talk about them in being like they're already happening. Like if you declutter your home, for example, that my house is bringing me all of the joy and the passion for living in this beautiful home, you know, something like that, or whatever. But so when you're affirming yourself, the situation that you're acting as if it's already happening. Like she gives an example: I deserve and receive massive amounts of love every I deserve and receive massive amounts of love every moment of every day.
2: That's really,
1: really, I know,
2: come on.
1: That would be
2: that's
1: I hear
2: pushing
1: you.
2: It
1: So my heart is open, love pours in and out. So, I mean, again, these are desires that it would be nice if everyone felt that way. Do things you love, number three, do things you love, of course. So, you know, for me, it was find music in my life and sing through the last parts of my life. You too, Sue.
2: Singing, painting,
1: singing.
2: Drawing.
1: Yeah.
2: Things I never did.
1: There you go.
2: That I can do
1: playing
2: now.
1: The piano.
2: Mm-hmm.
1: I'm learning.
2: You are?
1: Yeah. Slowly.
2: Cool.
1: Yeah. What about you, Pam? What are you thinking? I smell it burning. Do things you love.
0: Yeah, that's... Well, I think for me, you know, I thought about this that last week, too, is the ocean does something to my soul. Why do I deprive my... And she talks about when you constantly deny yourself the people, food, things, experience that make you feel the most alive, that sends a pretty lousy message home. And here I have been denying myself the ocean for a long time. And I'm thinking, I could drive out on a Monday over to Wallace Sands. I could sit there, you know, one day a week or one day a month. So it's adding things like that.
1: Or you could in your office, you could also put some elements of the beach or the water in your office. If you're
0: that
1: gonna,
0: is true. That is true.
1: So you can recreate
0: things
1: you
0: that to, I love.
1: Thank you. Made places that you've been with relay so that if you want a happy place, you could do that. It doesn't have to be your office. It can be, you know, another room in the house that you can just go and just kind of be your Zen room. The Zen den, as I call it. So, you know, but make it your happy place. But you put whatever reminders of the beach and water.
0: Yep.
1: So you don't have to drive. You can just do it in your house.
2: Well, see, that's the problem. You have to drive an hour to get there, and then you got to drive an hour in the traffic to get home. And that's what kind of
0: that will
2: tempers the
0: take
2: experience.
0: Take away what yes. I gain.
2: Right.
1: Well, now, if you have all that money, you can buy a helicopter.
2: Or you can get dropped in
1: there. Get dropped in there.
0: $15 million.
1: With the, with, yeah,
0: are
1: we
0: you
1: live
0: kidding?
1: On the beach.
0: I would buy a house on the on the ocean.
1: There you go. We'll
0: I'm
1: buy
0: not
1: a house
0: need
1: on
0: to
1: the
0: worry
1: ocean.
0: About this anymore.
1: Exactly.
2: Just don't buy a restaurant on the lake at Winnipesaukee.
1: Oh, a restaurant, that? The dive.
2: Yeah.
1: We've been on there. I was
2: really?
1: On there. Yeah.
2: Oh, my gosh.
1: Yeah,
2: what
1: a couple of times.
2: Burned down.
1: Yeah. It's been around for like 10, 15 years. So it was, it was the one and only floating restaurant on Winnipesaukee, and it would go to different docks, kind of, you know, the major public docks, and you could go on and have a drink and have some pub food, and it burnt down in Alton Bay. It's all... Yeah,
2: so that's sad.
1: It's kind of sad. Yep. They're not going to rebuild it because they can't. There's nothing left to it. Everybody got off safe.
2: I wonder how self-actualized she feels.
1: Yeah, well, exactly. Well, and that was, I think, earlier chapters. When something like that happens, what do you do? So that's where your all the gifts that you have from the past, you know, the gifts that you have, those have to come, I think, full front and center so that you can move forward in whatever direction that is, you know. Ditch the self-deprecating humor, Pam, on number 5.
0: I'm not so sure I agree with her totally on these. We can write the anti-book.
1: Okay. Right. It says incessant self... Well, you're not incessant about it. Self-deprecating humor is for losers. I get it. It can be hilariously funny, and I'm totally guilty of it from time to time. And there's nobody I'd love and enjoy backing over with my car than the guy who can't laugh at himself. But I'm talking about nonstop self-flagellation. So ripping on yourself gets old. And other people probably are like, wait a minute, I don't see you that way. And I think that goes right back to what we started talking about, that you're saying things about yourself that other people don't see. So why are you, know, so there's like this,
0: why are you trying to fix or improve something that isn't presenting itself?
1: That, yeah, exactly.
2: It kind of makes you feel kind of like an imposter.
1: That's
2: when
1: right.
2: You have one feeling about yourself that is negative, and other people don't view you that way, then you feel there's that imposter syndrome.
1: Exactly.
2: Oh, maybe I'm not.
1: Maybe I'm not as cool as I think I am.
2: I'm trying, and they think I am, but I'm not really.
0: That's called faking it until you make it.
1: That's right.
2: Right.
1: And right.
0: What do you want to be?
1: That's right. Let the love in. Receive compliments gracefully, which we talked about earlier. Receive compliments gracefully instead of counting with a disclaimer as, oh, this ratty thing. Just a thing. And I'm with you, Sue. I have to work at that. Mm. If somebody gives a compliment to you, that I would always give the long answer. It's just short answer, two words, thanks, or
0: and
1: thank you.
0: And people don't want to hear the dissertation on where you got
1: they
0: it,
1: do.
0: How
1: I
0: much
1: know.
0: You spend.
1: Yeah.
2: Oh, wow, I got an Ocean State job off those $10.
1: Exactly.
2: Thank you.
1: Just a thank you is fine. That's a hard one. Mm-hmm. Maybe for women. I don't know. I don't want to get into the whole women thing. But yeah. Yes. Anyways, let the love in. Let's see. Take care of your body. If we do... well, if you're anything like me, run around doing all our busy work with our poor bodies flapping behind us like an old windsock. We're pressed for time. It's often the first thing we overlook. She talks about 5 minutes. But so, another, take care of your body. Take care of if you feel good, mind, body, soul, everything needs to be touched, you know, in terms of your fullness, then you start. And to take on the world for the day, you know. I mean, if Heidi was here, she would say she meditates every morning for 20 minutes.
0: Oh, yeah. Where is she? I tried that.
1: Oh,
0: that lasted three minutes.
1: She triggered. She was triggered. Sorry, Pam. Well, that's going to, when we're together again, we will have to mention.
0: Next month, Heidi.
1: Yes, next month.
0: Look, the thing just went red.
2: It's purple, actually.
1: Oh, no. End live video. Somebody ended my video. No. Oh, no. We're good.
0: Okay.
1: we've got people watching us.
0: Okay.
1: Oh, we have grasshoppers. Thank you. To all the grasshoppers listening, to Sue Holmes and Pam Richardson, this is just really fun. We love going through this. We really just kind of throw ourselves under the bus all the time. And of course, number seven is don't compare yourself to others. In this chapter, love the one you are, which of course I could compare myself because there's always going to be somebody that can sing better, do better, play better, is taller. So there's
2: thinner.
1: So many thinner, always thinner. Absolutely. Do you know what I mean?
0: And keep in mind that there's also those people who sing worse, are shorter, you know?
1: I think the one of the points that you made up, Sue, earlier, talking about, you know, so you see the wrinkles and, you know, and I like, so, and I'm thinking, I always go to default to the other side, but at least I have, oh my God, my arms or whatever. At least I have arms or at least I have length. I mean, I go to that length to say, oh my goodness, it could be worse. Oh my goodness.
0: You know, I don't know if you guys have heard of the course, but there's a line in the course that says, how could I view this differently? There you go, Julie.
1: Yeah.
0: Like if I look in and I see those lines, how could I view this differently?
1: I have a forehead.
0: It's attached. I'm grateful.
1: I'm grateful for my
0: There's
1: forehead.
0: There's a great mind behind those wrinkles.
1: See, you did it. Nailed it. That's right. I have a strong voice. I may not sing the highest note, but I have a strong voice and I'm going to use it because it was a gift. Yeah. So I'm going to use my strong voice to voice how I think and feel. Oh my gosh, I can't believe. Go ahead.
2: Think about the opposite of people that have a horrible voice.
1: That's what
2: they think they do. And I'm not, this is a personal thing. This is out there. It's like, or they think they are wonderful at something and they suck.
1: That's right.
0: Yeah.
1: Oh my God. So we are wrapping up.
0: Okay.
1: Thank you to Pam and Sue. And number eight, forgive yourself. And on that note, we're done.
0: It's a wrap.

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0: Hello again. 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
5: You know, if there's any educational welfare queen out there whose Google is broken, tough luck for you. 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
7: There were drug dealers. There were people that you do not want. But now we have the strongest border in American history. And for the last 15 months, the report just came out again. We've had no people coming in through our southern border, zero. And it's almost hard to say because you'd say, is that even possible? They had 25 million people came in. We have no people coming in through illegally through our southern border. And that's in history. So think of that zero, a big, beautiful zero. The murder rate saw its single largest drop ever recorded, to the lowest in 125 years. That goes back to, think of it, it goes back to 1900, lowest murder rate in the history of our country. So that's something. Today, I just want to mention that we heard in Minnesota, there was a cyber attack, and they blame it on Iran. I don't think so. I blame it on Minnesota because they're grossly incompetent. There was a cyber attack of 30 water plants, and I would blame it on Minnesota and the governor, the corrupt governor of Minnesota. They like to say, oh, it's Iran. Iran should be so lucky. Iran's got bigger problems than worrying about Minnesota. This month, it was announced that inflation is dropping at the fastest rate in more than 6 years. Walmart, Sam's Club, Giant Eagle, and others are slashing prices by hundreds of grocery stores. And all of the stores, I mean, throughout the country, they're slashing prices. Something that you haven't seen for a long time since my last administration. The stock market has set 73 all-time record highs since the election. That means all-time record highs, 73 days out of a very short period of time. And the typical 401k is up by more than $30,000. And when you think of that, if you add another $1,000 to it.
5: So POTUS is having a historic live. I mean, it's live right now at Camp David. Have we ever seen inside Camp David like this?
8: No.
5: I don't think we have. I was looking for that answer on X, and X was not giving me an answer.
9: I don't think the press has since like Eisenhower.
5: Has it been that long? Or, I mean, has it, like, I don't know. I mean, it just seems weird that we, I don't know. But we're getting an inside look right now. And they're discussing everything. And we also have a lot of stuff to discuss today because there's been a lot of movement on a number of different issues. So welcome to the radio program and my baby samurai hair today. No idea what's happening. It's Friday. I just stopped caring. I'm not going to lie. Like, we don't have, like, a beautifying crew. So I'm just like, nah. It is what it is. So you're going to roll with it with me. So where to start? We have the president, like I just said, who is there at Camp David, cabinet meeting, and he's making it live in front of everybody. I do think it's interesting. I love how they all come before POTUS, like, and with your leadership. I know everybody does it, but I still find it like fascinating. I know they did it with Reagan and Bush and everybody, but I still, there's something about it that I kind of find funny, where they go before any president. They're like, well, Mr. President, under your leadership, like, here you are. And then I just find it interesting. But they're going over the hits. And I thought they're going over the hits. And then they're also, they're reminding the American public, like, look, this is what's up. This is what we've accomplished. And they, you know, they've had some big wins. And SecWar Hegseth also said that the fly pasts would continue until morale improves. He did add that in there. So for the people that were giving him hate. So welcome to the program. Like I said, where to start? So we're going to start right out the top of the gate here with a story that began making headlines this morning. And it has to do with disarmament in the Middle East. Now, what do we mean by this? The story that came out, and I'm pulling up this Associated Press story at right now, because I think it was AP, it was several others, where they were getting into this idea that Hamas was going to be disarming. Now, I'm going to tell you the news, and then I'm going to tell you my analysis of said news, because they're two entirely different things. So this, of course, also is on the heels of the Spanish invasion, which we're going to discuss, too. And we're also going to get into some polling because all of this does dovetail together in some fashion. So the first thing, the White House had first tweeted this out yesterday evening, and I have a Substack brand new that just went up in the last half hour that gets into all of this. So they have their Board of Peace, which the White House said reached a historic agreement for complete disarmament of Hamas and all other armed groups in Gaza. He said it's a monument. The White House said, an official White House came 6:30 last night, said it's a complete disarmament. They said it's lasting peace and security, etc. Now, they, in the White House's post of this, they did not get into the specifics. The only kind of sort of specific that they got in is that the agreement is going to be carried out in carefully structured phases. And then as the disarmament is completed, they added Israeli forces will withdraw and the International Stabilization Force will work with a new Palestinian police force to take responsibility for Gaza being safe for its residents and its neighbors. He also put this up on Facebook and elsewhere. This is the White House's official thing on X. It said 1 year ago they got into the history, et cetera, and kind of gave a little bit of the history of it. So the White House didn't specifically get into the details of it. That's what the other news agencies are doing. Now, if you're wanting to know, okay, what is the International Stabilization Force? Because there's some things that were thrown out here that maybe perhaps you haven't heard of before. The International, it's a big lot of words, International Stabilization Force, lots of syllables. That is a UN It's a UN organization, the United Nations. So it's this like multinational, I want to say peacekeeping force, but I don't like to say that because how do they keep the peace, Kane? The UN, huh?
8: No.
5: I mean, there's a lot of jokes made about this.
8: Keep the money.
5: Yeah. So it's this mandated, I guess, multinational, supposedly peacekeeping entity that is designed to basically enforce this, Gazan peace plan, right? Now, with Gazan peace plan, that's officially the comprehensive plan to end the Gaza conflict. That's between Israel and Hamas. And of course, Hamas has never actually followed it. This has been something that's been going on for years. Again, go back to 2005 when Israel unilaterally withdrew from the Gaza Strip. And by withdrew, I mean, when I visited and I was touring the Holy Land, walking where Jesus walked, I literally talked to people who were forcibly moved from the Strip. They left behind, I mean, they took their belongings, obviously, their clothes, you know, their books and things like that, but they left behind literally their gardens, their greenhouses, everything. I mean, it was, imagine you are purchasing a home and you want something turnkey and you walk in and your furniture's there and you have a greenhouse filled with vegetables and you have all of your water systems in place. You even have a filtration device on your fridge. That's what we're talking about. When I say that it was literally turnkey, I mean, they literally left greenhouses with stuff on the vine. That is not an exaggeration. If anything, I'm probably really underplaying what was left. So, you know, I'm giving you an idea, but if you want more details, you'll probably, you know, get online and read more details about it because I'm severely underplaying like how much was actually left. So they were forcibly removed under threat of penalty by Israel. They forcibly removed. And that's going into the elections in October. That is a huge, that is one of the big points of contention that people have. You have the ultra-Orthodox military service. You also have the two-state, you know, if peace can actually be achieved. And then you have this ongoing resentment from people who were forcibly removed under threat of penalty. And that strip then was handed over. And then, you know, the UN gets involved. And here we have the Comprehensive Peace Plan and the Gaza conflict, all of that. But then in 2005, they started their election process. And in 2006, they overwhelmingly elected Hamas. Now, I want to correct some of the bad assumptions that are out there. This wasn't because they were forced to. It was because Hamas was promising them the world. And they voted for them overwhelmingly. So since then, we've had this like campaign of genocide in Hamas. And Hamas immediately went in their charter, which dovetails back into why my analysis on this news. In their charter, Hamas says that they don't believe that Israel has the right to exist. So in the two territories being Judea and Samaria, which is what Westerners called the West Bank and Gaza Strip, you have the Palestinian Authority, the PLO is gone. You have the Palestinian Authority, and you have factions under that, the two biggest being Fatah, which primarily was governing West Bank and then or Judea and Samaria, and then Hamas out in the Strip. Now, here's where it gets dicey. So the proposal for this, just so you know, the proposal for that the White House was talking about and that the Associated Press, which I'm pulling up right now, and I have all of this again linked over at Substack, they said that they're going to be disarming as part of a deal. Hamas said that they're going to lay down its heavy weapons, which will come later in the process. But that's contingent on the creation of a quote-unquote Palestinian state. Now, who do they want to administer the quote-unquote Palestinian state? The quote-unquote Palestinian Authority. The Palestinian Authority has pretty much lost all control. That's why they haven't had an election since. That's why they haven't had elections in over 20 years. That's why. The last time they were going to have elections, they suspended them because they found out that Hamas was going to overtake Fatah in Judea and Samaria, a.k.a. West Bank. They found that they were going to and since October 7th, Hamas's popularity, particularly in Judea and Samaria, again, what the Westerners call the West Bank, has exploded. Surged. They are overwhelmingly popular. It is a weird thing over there because I spoke with families who said if their son If their Muslim son was going to marry a Gazan woman, that would not be allowed because Gazans are like the lowest tier of the Muslim hierarchy over there. However, they love Hamas. It is the craziest thing. It's like up and down, black as white. Lewis Carroll wrote the rules over there. So their popularity has surged. So they haven't had elections since then. This brings me to one of the biggest questions about this proposal, which is, how do you have, and this was something that the Saudis, if you go back to right after October 7th, this was floated as an idea to perhaps regain some strength in the area, have the Palestinian Authority, they would be the ones that handle the government or political structure. My question is, how do you do that when most people hate them, which is why they can't hold elections, and when Hamas is literally taking over all of it? How do you do that? How do you have that as the structuring, the governing body of that area? Now, that is part of this proposal that the White House is talking about. This is part of the proposal that is being reported in the Associated Press and everywhere else. So how do you trust that? There are, the Palestinian Authority is not liked in Judea, Samaria, again, what Westerners call West Bank. They are not liked in Gaza. So how do you have that as being the governing body, an entity that cannot have an election because it entirely lost control? Mahmoud Abbas is the only guy who's actually keeping kind of, I can't stand to say this because we don't like him, but he's kind of the only person that's like keeping all of this pinned together at this point. What happens after Abbas? What happens after him? So there's a lot there. Last quick point on this, and we'll talk more about this after headlines, is they're putting their weaponry in kind of a terror escrow. They're not actually disarming. So if you are asking me how seriously do I take this proposal, my answer is not at all. We have a lot more. We got headlines coming up you don't want to miss as we move. The folks who make the program possible, it is our friends over at Ghostbed. Ghostbed, I'm going to just be very, almost rude. If you are not sleeping on a ghost bed, you are sleeping on a hobo peacock. Do not Google what that is. Just take my word for it. It's nasty, stinky, trashy, grody even. This is a piece of health equipment. That's what your bed is supposed to be. You're supposed to lay down in it and rest and be restored and wake up feeling better than you did when you went to sleep. 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

0: and now, all of the news you would probably miss. It's time for Dana's Quick Five.
1: I'm going to have Juan explain to me why this is throwing global soccer into chaos. As per the New York Post headline, it says UEFA nations are voting to boycott World Cup over FIFA boss's $20 billion cash grab, throwing global soccer into chaos. The 55-member governing body, they said they're all up in arms because they unanimously voted to boycott the World Cup and all FIFA-organized competitions. They don't like the $20 billion Wall Street takeover style of the game. Is that a bad thing? Is that bad, Juan? Yes, no.
2: Yeah, I mean, basically, yeah, it can be. It can absolutely be a bad thing because then the big motivation is a private company does this all for the money as opposed for the sport, for the love of the game. So, yeah, there could be potential issues. And obviously the European Union there, they don't like it.
1: Yeah. So and also they said it's the darkest crisis of its 122-year history. They make it sound like Armageddon's coming, like right around the corner because of this. So I don't know. I look at it, I'm like, I don't know how to take it. Sophie Cunningham is ripping Storm's co-owner Celeste Keaton for leaving teen girls in tears amid a controversy. She says it's truly embarrassing, and she's right. I volunteered to be on her all-girl hit team. So if anybody wants to talk any smack, I will voluntarily lend you my fist. You can catch these only hands. That's what it'll. So I'm just saying. Yeah, only hands. That's it. Let's see here. More cases reported in cyclospora outbreak. Is anybody else terrified of green things now?
2: Well, it's not even lettuce now.
1: It's everything that somebody in a field can poop on. And I am terrified. So, I mean, if I'm not getting it out of my own garden, which, oh my gosh, I have not checked my garden since I've been back. Oh, I may need to go on break and look at this. Cyclosporiasis, those cases, now it's beyond lettuce. And they have 21 other cases that now it's like 93 cases total. So I don't know. Can you wash it off? We're going to look at that on break. 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
1: We're smashing pumpkins for our Friday. I love Smashing Pumpkins. Were they not one of the great? I mean, they're one of my top five favorites, but I think they were like the maybe top for the 90s. Baby Gen X right here. I'm saying they were so good. Saw him in concert like multiple times. Saw him when he was Billy Corgan, when they came out of Zwan. My husband was a musician. He opened for Billy Corgan and opened for Zwan and all that stuff. So it's fun times. Welcome back to the show. It's Friday. I have a top knot. We don't care. We're just going through the hits, going through the news. And then Kane's trying to scare me half to death about 6G and his cyclosporiasis.
2: I'm just saying.
1: Conspiracy theories.
2: Keep your mind open.
1: I'm going to get into all the meat and potatoes here in a hot second. I need everyone to bear with me. So what this man is just telling me on break is that it's 6G that's making everyone defecate themselves to death. And that it's 6G that's getting in there. And it's specifically making the field workers deuce all over all of our lettuces. And I don't know how I feel about this.
2: That's literally what you got from
1: what
2: I said.
1: That's what you said.
2: I think people understand now. They've listened to the show a long time. And you misrepresent my positions. And what you do is, like with old people.
1: You don't like them.
2: I'm like,
1: but that's
2: just
1: okay.
2: No. I say just not old people are innocent. Not all of them.
1: So you just said just
2: and
1: not
2: like,
1: old people.
2: Not all. And you're like, you hate old people. No, I don't.
1: No, that's literally what you said though about the 6G.
2: What I said is that we do seem to, if you go back in history and you see when we introduce new frequencies and signals into the country, whether it be all the way back to where TV started, radio started, TV started. Now we have Wi-Fi. We've got all this 2G, 3G, 5G. They're about to introduce 6G, which I think they already have it out there. But I think they're seeding the ground here. I think people have physical reactions to those things. And that's it.
1: Like a poonado? That's the reaction?
2: I mean, that's
1: I would
2: quite
1: think
2: a
1: it's
2: picture.
1: Like headaches and stuff.
2: Quite a picture.
1: But you're like, no, they're deucing all over your cilantro.
2: We've gone through the headache stuff. We've gone through all that headache stuff before. I think this is a little different. Okay. I think the more they introduce, the worse it gets for us.
1: Okay. Well, I mean, it could just be like people being gross out in the field. Like, you know, I don't want to go back to the Porta Johns. I'm going to deuce by some lettuce.
2: So people being gross in the field just started?
1: I think it's more. I don't know. More believable to me than like frequencies all of a sudden rewiring people's guts to make them. Like, you know,
2: I need you to respect my tinfoil hat more.
1: A turd cano out there in the fields. It's just really.
2: We need to write down these words.
1: I mean, there aren't any. Ladies and gentlemen, we are in uncharted times, and therefore we need the vocab to help us ferry along.
3: Fair point.
1: I'm trying to just fill in those gaps for us. All right. So We're following everything at Camp David. We were talking about the situation with Hamas disarmament. We're going to get into some of the latest with Iran as well. And then, of course, we've got all the people in Spain. I will say, so I was looking at this island. Let me pull this up. Oh, wait, no, wrong platform there. Let me pull this up. So I was looking at this invasion, right, that's in Ceuta, which is this island off the coast of Spain. Now, there's a little nuance here. Yes, it's Spain, but there's a little nuance. And I'm not getting my nuance from actually any of the legacy press, by the way. I'm looking at geography. So in this, they said that it is, I think, total. They've had 41 fatalities, but so far they're estimating 60,000 of these illegal immigrants. I'm not saying the word migrant because that's stupid. We're not talking about people who do what I do and who are like, here's my passport. I'm going to scan it and go through. And no, I do not have anything to declare, Mr. Customs. Or yes, I have something to declare. Well, they're not doing that. They're literally swimming. Or although there was some guy, major props to him. He was swimming with his bicycle and dragged it. There's a video. I saw it. I watched it this morning. He dragged his bicycle on. I mean, that's like some dedication. So they have like 60,000 of these illegal immigrants that. Poor, it's like if you step on a pregnant spider and all the baby spiders go, wow, it's like that. I know that's a gross analogy, but I don't have anything else right now. It's Friday and I have a top knot. I don't have anything else. Like, I'm going to mention my top knot one more time. So they're rushing through this island of Ceuta. So Where's the nuance here, Dana, you're asking? Okay, well, let's look at the geography just a little bit. So this is a Spanish enclave on an island that's actually closer to Morocco than it is Spain. So that's probably the level of ease, and that gives you insight into the number. I think the Lampedusa story, where back in September of 2023, you had not as many. I think you had 3,000 people. That island, I think, had 12,000 people total as the population. And in September of 23, you had 3,000 illegal immigrants that came from North Africa. Now, they actually had to go across the Mediterranean a little bit more to get to that Italian island. So that was a little bit more, this is not that. And yes, it's still a Spanish enclave, but when you look at the map, it's a little there's a little bit more nuance there because of where it's located. I mean, when you look at this island, it is legit. I mean, it's right there off the coast of Morocco. I mean, it's just barely separated by a waterway. So it's technically still kind of, at least geographically, I mean, it's like, I don't know how, what is it, a couple hours from Tangier? It's like right there in Morocco. So that's why I think you had 60,000. Now, if they didn't float across the Strait of Gibraltar, right? That would have been insane. They literally just kind of like drove around and then they went around. There is a barrier, a land barrier that separates Ceuta from the rest of Morocco. So it's still technically, you know, right there and for the lack of a better way to put it, attached. Does that make sense? It's still there and it's still attached. So that's, I think, why I want to talk, like focus on that nuance there is I don't want people to freak out and be like, oh my gosh, it's attached. It's like a, like almost like a jetty that juts out. I don't have a way to like a peninsula. It's all attached. So what, but the difference is that there's a land barrier, one might say a border wall. And if they didn't climb over it, what they did is they went into the water around it, or they took these little dinghies and just went around. So it's not the same type of like harrowing trip that you saw with some of these boats, like in going to Greece. Now, Lampedusa is literally between Tunisia and Malta. So it's a tiny little island. It's an Italian island. And it's literally right in between Malta, which is its own tiny little island, and Tunisia. And that's, you know, I would say the southeast portion of Sicily. That's off the southeast portion of Sicily. So that is why you only had like 3,000 people that went into Lampedusa. And from my understanding, there's like 12,000 people again on that island. So there's, as far as the number, I just kind of wanted to put that into some context as to why there were 60,000 here and why there were only 3,000 here, because you're not going to see that type of number, at least all at once, you know, invading these other entities. Now, is it right to call it an invasion? I mean, technically, yes. Technically, yes, because that's still part of Spain's territory. It's still Spanish territory. And I'm not going to get into the back and forth of should they have it or all that. That's, you know, but I just think it's important to put that in context to understand why it was that amount, because apparently there were people who think that there's giant like cruise ships of illegal immigrants going around the Med. And that's not the case at all. I mean, it's literally still, I mean, you could walk it. You could walk from Morocco, never have your feet touch the water and walk right into Ceuta. But over the wall, but they didn't want to go over it. They went around into the water. So that's why so many people were entering from the water. So that explains a little bit that number. And that's not to downplay the number of people that have been coming in from North Africa at all. I just think it's important to have that context, because it's not that this illegal immigration invasion has suddenly ramped up. I think it's been consistent over the period of like 8-10 years now. And it's not all of a sudden you had just in the span of 2 days, 60,000. It's all of it's increase everybody for it. I mean, it requires attention and it requires a response, but that's why there were so many that did it that particular day. So, or in that span of time. So anyway, just to give you a little context for that, we were talking and we're going to get into this more, the situation with this Hamas situation. ceasefire proposal, which I don't think is a ceasefire proposal. I don't think it's, I don't really put a lot of stock into it. We were talking about the president who had announced that the Board of Peace, which is this, you know, you have this, the Board of Peace, which is this UN organization, basically. It's a, well, it's a peace board. It's this international organization. And they, it, it was named in one of the UN Security Council resolutions dealing with overseeing that Gazan peace plan. And so the president had announced on X and on Truth Social that there, you know, Hamas is going to disarm. If you read the details, and I included a lot of this in this, the latest piece over at Substack for you, the, I don't know how you can say it's disarmament, because they literally say they're not disarming everything. By the way, there are Hamas, different factions of Hamas are already saying that they're not going to abide by any of this. That, so that's your immediate, this is not, this, I don't know if this is just to try to sue things over with, you know, while Iran's being dealt with or what it is, but they're not going to disarm. They're not going to disarm. And then what's more is that they're talking about putting their weapons, and I have no better way to state this other than to call it a terror escrow. Like, they're going to have their weapons basically be put into the possession of like some sort of Palestinian directed committee. What does that mean? They said that, oh, and they also demand Arab states, they want Arab states to pay retirement compensation. That's not happening. Hamas isn't getting any compensation. Look, remember what Bill Clinton said, but I can't believe I cannot believe I'm throwing this to Bill Clinton. This is where we're at. Remember what Bill Clinton said, that he had worked with Yasser Arafat and they had offered them exactly what everybody's been talking about now, this two-state solution. They offered that to them and Israel had agreed to it wholeheartedly and they rejected it. They've rejected it every single time it's come up. It's been rejected. So they've already had this offered to them. I was in high school when this was going on, just to give you some, you know, I'm in my 40s now. I was in high school when this was going on, to give you an indication as to how long this has been going on. So the idea that they're going to disarm, I think, is a fairy tale, especially when the details of this proposal literally say they're not going to disarm everything. And they're going to keep some of their heavier weapons. Some of the stuff is going to be placed in this like terror escrow that this, I don't know where the committee is going to come from, because the Palestinian Authority is corrupt and basically Hamas runs that as well. So I don't know what they think they're going to do. But I already see Hamas being cagey about it through their, they actually have their official mouthpieces on X. We're going to talk more about this because we have our second hour coming up. We have Days of These United States on the way as well. 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
1: Like sands through the hourglass, so are the days of the United States.
2: I think there's this idea, perhaps, in Democratic circles. Oh, they're coming in from the outside. No, no. The call is coming from inside the House. It's your own voters. I mean, just take a look here. Voters identifying as Democratic Socialists. When you look at self-identified Democrats, and we're talking about voters, we're talking about 41%. 41% of self-identified Democratic voters. It's not coming from outside the tent, because just 20% of Dem-leaning independents actually identify as Democratic Socialists. These are Democratic voters. These are people who voted for Kamala Harris. These are people now where we're talking about a little bit more than 2 in 5 Democratic voters who identify as Democratic Socialists.
3: The weird thing about this is that I see a lot of this. I mean, obviously, I think on the left, I've always thought that they've been, I thought that they've been socialists since Barack Obama, before Barack Obama even, going out of the Clinton era. I think the Clinton era, that's when you saw the last of what I would say anyone that held a more classically liberal, and I don't mean liberal like in the dirty world, I mean like Alexis Tocqueville, right? Actual, the way that the word was supposed to be intended, not a progressive, but someone who is more of like a constitutional, kind of like our founders, classical liberal in a way. Obviously, that word has been greatly abused in the, you know, hundreds of years since. But the whole thing with that is with the left, they've been that way for a long time. They're only just now stating what we've all always already known. With the right has been pulled in that way as well. Now, what do I mean by that? I keep seeing things about like the common good and that kind of phrase used to describe, I guess, unity in agreement with certain policies on the right. But the problem is how do you define common and how do you define good? Because within the Republican Party, there has been this huge, what they call a post-liberal movement. Post-liberal is more big government than even the quote-unquote compassionate conservatism of the Bush era back in the early aughts, and even, I would say, in the 90s, right? You're seeing many people on the right that are okay with government expansion in certain forms. And we've talked about that before on this program. Things like paying people to have kids. Right. The Trump accounts, that is a socialist program. We've talked about it a million times, because it's not just people donating their own private money. It's also the U.S. Department of Treasury funding 1,000 per account, taxpayer dollars taken to seed those accounts. That's a form of socialism. And a lot of people on the right are OK with it. So, and they're like, well, it's for the common good. It's for this. It's for that. It's not just the left. The right thinks that it's virtuously justified because it is a Republican policy. So there's a little, it's not as flagrant on the right, but it does exist. And my fear is that the further the left pulls, there's that gravity, that force of gravity, right, that might pull parts of the right with it. We got a lot more on the way. Second hour's coming. Stick with us.
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9: You know, if there's any educational welfare queen out there whose Google is broken, tough luck for you. 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
9: Welcome back to the program. Happy Friday. Dana Lash with you. We're at the top of the second hour. And we've been going through everything that's been happening, including all of the latest developments with Iran. We were talking about this Hamas, not really, disarmament. More on that in a moment. And of course, this crazy invasion of this Spanish enclave in Morocco, Ceuta, which is not so much an island as it is, what do you call it, a jetty maybe? I don't know what you would call it. It's not really its own peninsula, but it's this little bit. It's not really a man-made structure. It's kind of a little peninsula. So it's like, not, you know, I guess a quasi-jetty that kind of sticks out. And all of these people in Morocco just decided to just cross the international border there that was denoted by a giant border wall, which is why so many people went around it and went into the water. But it's enough that it triggered Italy to suspend the Schengen agreement with Spain. And that's a big deal because that's really the entity that governs like all of the travel between all of the different countries within the European Union. And this Schengen agreement, they all have it, all of the people. It was named after, back in 1985, they went into Luxembourg and they went to this little area called Schengen and they are Scheng. And depending on, I don't know how you, what part of the United States you're from, how y'all gonna pronounce it. And they decided to remove like border passport and border controls between different participating countries within the EU. And the reason it's important for you to know that is because that's how the illegal immigrant invasion happened so easily throughout Europe, because all of the entities that were in what they call like the Schengen agreement, the Schengen areas. And it's, you know, Europe, again, all of these EU countries, Germany, Europe, Austria, all of them, Luxembourg, all of them, and Belgium, France, they all signed, they were the first to sign it, and others were added on, and it basically created kind of like, I mean, not kind of, it created open borders between those entities, and Italy became a signatory on that later on. Now I think there's like 29 different European Union nations that are included on it. I think Norway is one of them as well. So they bypass traditional passport and border control checks between the countries like you would normally have pre-1985. And back when all of the illegal immigration first started happening, coming in from North Africa and going into places like Greece and Germany, it, you know, that's the reason why it was able to spread so quickly and why these people were able to get to so many places. Like, for instance, the Bataclan theater, the terror attack that took place in Paris those years ago. Let me pull that up. And you guys remember that was in 2015. It was the Bataclan terror attack, and it was the mass shooting and hostage crisis, and it was carried out by ISIS in November of 2015. Well, one of the reasons that these attackers, there were three of them, were able to go in, they actually came in from North Africa, and they were able to go in because of the Schengen agreement and be able to bypass traditional passport and border checks. And that's actually contributed to one of the reasons why it was difficult to nab the last one when they were trying to, because remember, one of them was able to get away. That's one of the reasons why it was really difficult for them to get that last person, was because of the way that they have these checks between these countries. And so back to the point of explaining all of that, Italy had a temporary suspension of that agreement because they were concerned by everything that they just saw with Ceuta in Spain. And even though it's technically still connected via land to Morocco. It's considered Spanish. It's a Spanish enclave. It's considered part of Spain. And there was a definite purpose and a definite message that these people who were bypassing that international border, they were definitely trying to send a message, obviously, by doing so. And again, that's not the first time something like this has happened. Go back to September 2023, Lampedusa, which is an island, an Italian island in between. It's actually between technically Sicily, the southeastern coast of Sicily and North Africa. And it's right by Malta, not right by, but it's between Malta and North Africa. I think they had over 3,000 people that were coming in by boats. And that's not connected by land, obviously, to North Africa, but they had people literally coming in on boats, 3,000 of them, to that island, that Italian island, and overrunning it. And that's when Italy at the time said, we're going to send out our Navy and we're going to stop this. And that also kickstarted a huge storm about immigration that their country has been dealing with, and a legal fight over it that's involved everyone from their deputy prime minister, Matteo Salvini, and everybody else. So that's they immediately saw what was happening. We're like, we're going to get ahead of this again. We're not doing this again. So they suspended that Schengen agreement. From what I've read, it's just with Spain. I think that they still have that agreement in place with every other EU nation, but it's just with Spain. So now what that means is you can't just freely travel between Spain and Italy like you could. You're going to have certain checks, passport, et cetera, visa checks that you normally would be able to bypass since that agreement in 1985. So long story long, they're trying to get ahead of it because they don't want to have to deal with another issue. Immigration has been a big battle for Italy, especially when they lost a major judicial reform like a month and a half ago. If you remember the big fight, it wasn't technically a fight, but it created a little bit of tension between the United States and Italy over using air bases in Italy as it related to carrying out strikes against Iran. And they went through it. It's not that the United States, they were not denied. What the United States was told is that they have to go through proper protocol. And the reason that became a big story and a big thing is because the press has been trying to absolutely blow up the more conservative coalition in Italian parliament. And they have been losing seats in different referendums. They ended up losing this big judicial referendum that stemmed from their fight on immigration. And they're trying to just basically maintain a conservative hold on their parliament right now. So there was a lot of moving pieces into that. But by and large, I mean, honestly, I don't know why you wouldn't suspend the agreement with every nation. I know that's going to trigger some EU penalties, but you have to think of this. You have all these people. This is just in Ceuta. They can probably go from that part of that island and just traverse the Strait of Gibraltar and get into Spain. Probably a little bit more easy coming from Ceuta than if, you know, maybe if they were coming from a different part of North Africa. I don't know. But you have to think you're having these, if you're having that in Ceuta, then how are you? You're probably going to have to be dealing with it in Greece. Germany already dealt with it. If you remember, Angela Merkel's immigration policies contributed greatly to a lot of this stuff. In fact, going back to Bataclan, one of those guys was discovered to have come through Germany. I think going through Greece and then coming through Germany, because Germany was like, any singles, everybody can all go in, it's all okay. So big deal. So I would suspend it with everybody. I don't trust a single damn one of these other nations to be able to properly vet or do anything, especially when all of this stuff is, you know, it's kind of the honor system under this agreement. So, I mean, I don't blame Italy for this at all. The other thing that we were talking about is this Hamas disarmament. I have a piece up at Substack that gets into this. We've talked about a couple of different aspects of it, how, you know, essentially it looks like they're building towards having some sort of like Palestinian Authority government structure, which that's not going to work because, as I explained in detail last hour, if you want to go find the podcast and catch up on that, Hamas has completely overtaken every, like, Fatah and everything else in terms of popularity in Judea and Samaria, what we call West Bank. They've overtaken popularity in Judea and Samaria. Their popularity has only surged, believe it or not, after October 7th. And to have the quote unquote Palestinian Authority be the governing structure for that, especially when they're overtaking them, is asinine. That's not a serious proposal. You're not going to get any kind of peace, especially when Hamas refuses to amend its charter and state that they recognize Israel's right to exist, like Fatah at least did. They refuse to do that. So how do you have a two-state solution with someone whose charter explicitly explicitly says we don't want a two-state solution. We don't even acknowledge their right to exist, and they have repeatedly refused requests to change it. How do you expect for that to happen? Furthermore, it's not a disarmament. If you look at the details of the proposal that the Associated Press has written about, New York Post and others, they're actually not disarming. They're giving up some of their weaponry. Some of their weaponry they're going to put in basically a terror escrow, for the lack of a better way to describe it, that would essentially be managed by, again, quote unquote, Palestinian Authority, which they basically have, it's corrupt and they have exceeded it in popularity. And then they're going to keep some of their heavier weapons until there's a full withdrawal by the IDF. And I just don't see how that's amenable. I don't think you can have a two-state solution. I don't think you can have a two-state solution with an entity that for generations has trained people up to think that it's part of a lifestyle. This is not a political structure. You're talking about a religious zealotry that exceeds common sense, a religious zealotry that exceeds science, a religious zealotry that tosses logic out of the window. It is blind zealotry that incorporates hate as a virtue. There is no way you can negotiate with something like that. And I don't see how you can have a two-state solution with it either, especially when they refuse to have a two-state solution with you. As I mentioned previously, Bill Clinton had even talked about how he was negotiating with Yasser Arafat and offered all of the things that we're talking about now to them on a silver platter and got Israel to agree. And they still said no. Israel literally unilaterally withdrew, forcibly went in and removed its own residents under threat of penalty, left everything to Gazans. And then they immediately elected Hamas, and then the rest is history. And there are still Israelis that are livid and have a lot of smoking resentment about that unilateral removal of them in 2005, because a lot of these people were people who had settled there after the Holocaust. And then they were there's a friend of mine that I was talking to. His grandparents resettled in that area after the Holocaust, and they ended up being forcibly removed by Israel so that strip could be given to the quote-unquote PLO, the now Palestinian Authority, and then Hamas was elected and now everything went to hell. So it's crazy. I just don't think that you, I know the popular sentiment is to keep talking about a two-state solution, but it's not feasible. It's absolutely not feasible. These are people who don't want to live peacefully. They're people, I mean, and this is a governing body that, again, the popularity is only surging. And one of the reasons that we know that, I was talking to Ambassador Mike Huckabee about this when I was in Jerusalem, and I directly asked him this, and he said, well, and he shared with me, he said, well, yes, the popularity of Hamas has surged after October 7th, particularly in Judea and Samaria. And I play devil's advocate because I wanted to know. I said, well, how do you know that? How do you know that? I didn't know this. So here's what they were doing. You know how they have phone numbers of people? If you got a phone in Gaza, if you got a phone in Judea and Samaria, they got your number. They can do phone surveys. They can do automated like text surveys. They can do all of this stuff. They also can send people in, because there are people that work with the quote unquote Palestinian Authority that they can use to sort of measure sentiment and things like that. And every single time that they've done it, one of the things that Huckabee told me is that the support for Hamas has only grown. They had surveyed even before October 7th and after October 7th, and you're looking at like an 80% surge in popularity. That's a real thing. So I'm not even talking about like the Agence France-Presse stuff, where they have gone in independently from everything that was explained to me, and they have surveyed people in Judea and Samaria and surveyed people when they're able to speak with them in Gaza. It's a big deal. I was talking to a reporter at Channel 12 over there who had gone in and had actually been talking to people as well, literally like goes in and with a microphone, and they threatened to kill him a million times, and is kind of confirmed about, you know, the popularity in so many words of Hamas that has exploded. So I don't see how you can have a ceasefire with that. What it is what they call hudna. It's a Arabic word that talks about a temporary truce only for the purpose of rest and rearmament. So that's what this seems like. It seems like more of a hudna. It seems more of, again, just a temporary thing for the purpose of literally rearming oneself. So I don't put any stock in this. I don't think it's going to happen, and I don't think it can happen, and I think we're past the point of even expecting it to ever happen. I think it's a fool's errand at this point, and all it does is promote mission creep and risk people's lives, including the 40-some-odd Americans that were kidnapped and killed on October 7th. We've got a lot more as we move. 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

0: And now, all of the news you would probably miss. It's time for Dana's Quick Five.
1: So now there are Patriot passports with Trump's image that are expanding across the U.S. I have to look and see if my new passport has his image on it. I never actually paid attention to it. I don't know. So the State Department, they're expanding a new U.S. passport featuring Trump's likeness. They're making 250,000 copies. It's a Patriot passport available in response to overwhelming demand from the public. Now, previously, you would only be able to get them at the department's passport office in D.C., but now you can get it like from a number of different, including Dallas, a number of different offices around the country. So that's kind of interesting. I don't know why that would be controversial, though. Huh? Yeah, right. I don't know why that would be like in any way controversial. Amazon got $600 million in Trump tariff refunds, and they're going to pass along the return to some customers. Interesting. Huh. So that means you're going to be able to get a little bit, probably like a lot of free shipping on a lot of different things. Nevada wildfire is still burning out of control near secretive Area 51. There's nothing to burn there. What is it burning? Like rocks? Like what the hell is it burning? I don't get it. We got a lot more on the way. Don't go anywhere. So Human just released the best Super Beats Archie that they've ever made. It's watermelon. Now, I'm usually very skeptical when companies say that something is the best flavor yet, but they really nailed it. 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
16: Little blur, little boys and girls. It's very apropos for those who are watching the simulcast. You don't get to hear the bumper tracks that we roll in with terrestrially because of licensing. So lame. Anyway, however, we respect IP. Guys, I got to ask a serious question. I've only been to Maine, I think, for like 5 seconds. I'm trying to remember. I've been in every state in the union except for North Dakota, Montana, and Idaho. Yeah, I've been to every other state. Having not spent a lot of time in Maine, I need to ask you all. Whiskey Tango Foxtrot is going on up there. Now, here's why I ask this. Y'all remember Graham Plattner, right? Y'all remember that dude, Graham Plattner, the guy, the oyster farmer, who wasn't really an oyster farmer. He just like farmed oysters for his mom's restaurant on his friend's island. As a Nepo baby, grew up in a real nice house. Also a Nazi, literally. Had a Totenkopf on his tattoo, bragged about it. He's a fruit, right? And all of his girlfriends were like, he's abusive. So you had him. Then you have this Ashley Webb feller who looks like, you know, the Toad and Frog stories. Central casting for one of those characters. It's like a thumb with hair. You have the Ashley Webb feller. Remember him? I know his name is Ashley because he wants to be, not because he's named after a Gone with the Wind character, because he liked that name because it was a woman's name and he wants to be a woman. And he was running for office. We got this. Can we roll tape real quick on this? Just to remind you, because there's way more. This was that Ashley Webb feller, again, from Maine, right? Was this the debate question? There's a lot. Yeah. I don't even know which one you're going to get hit with, but just roll it when you got it. I know we're getting it ready. He was at a debate
17: several times. Didn't win, but he did run. And then
16: So
17: I'm awkward. A songwriter, and then I write my own books. And then I suppose my transparency, I wouldn't lie to the people, and I wouldn't deceive the people like we're being deceived right now.
16: I don't even know what to do with my hands. I'm so awkward.
18: He's trying to deceive us.
16: I can't even get by the mic.
18: He's literally trying to deceive us now to make us believe he's a woman.
16: Yeah.
18: He's
16: one of those, you know how in the Warner Brothers episodes, like they make a blink noise? Blink, blink. Like it's him. So we got this Ashley Webb feller, right? But wait, there's more, guys.
18: What?
16: Happening here. I can't believe I'm having this conversation. It is Friday. So in Maine, again, back in Maine, you got a guy, a feller named Troy Jackson, who's decided to run for Senate. Okay. You're like, I hear you. Please be normal. There's a catch. Okay. He's a Democrat Senate. Oh my gosh. He's with his second cousin. Yeah.
18: What do you mean,
16: like he's bred with his second cousin. They've had kids.
18: Oh.
16: I'm going to need a lot of help here because we're going to have that's him.
18: Wait,
16: he and his partner are second cousins. I don't know if they're married, but they got two kids. They've got the same great grandparents. I mean, I guess it makes it easier. You know, family reunions and that, because you only got one place to go one time. Let's go to the family reunion. It's the same family, right? I mean, for Christmases, you just go to the same spot. Is that the logic? I don't know. It's a second cousin. It doesn't describe them as being married. They've never legally married, but he's described her as his wife in the past.
18: Oh.
16: But they're second cousins. Now, they in 1985, hold up. I know. I hear you. Maine law prohibited marriages to parents, grandparents, kids, grandchildren, siblings, nieces, nephews, aunts, and uncles. They banned first cousin marriage, but then 2 years later, they passed an amendment allowing unions, if the would-be betrothed presented a certificate of genetic counseling signed by a physician certifying that potential children would have a low risk of being all, Yeah. So, yeah. Now, this is after Graham Plattner withdrew. So this is the guy that they are apparently going to get. They nominated him July 25th at a special party convention to challenge Susan Collins. This is the guy challenging Susan Collins. The guy who's with his cousin, having kids with his cousin. Kane. Okay, so, ew, that's all I have. What? Where do you go?
18: Well, when you read the comments on X and stuff, no, on these posts,
16: then you realize there are probably a lot of inbred freaks out there.
18: Well,
16: shut up.
18: Yeah, or at least supporters of. There are some people that say that it's not that bad to get with your second.
16: That's
18: cousin.
16: Disgusting.
18: When I don't know.
16: Sorry, I'm not into that.
18: I can't wrap my head around that idea, but I guess some people can. Sometimes you just got to throw your hands up. You're like,
16: I'm gonna tell y'all a story. I'm gonna tell y'all a little story. Pull up a chair. So my family's really big. I have a huge family. I am one of 23 grandkids. And that's just on one side. It's a huge family. And everybody's from Southern Missouri. So the rule is if you were going to date someone, I came from the 1800s. I did not. I came of age in the 90s, in the late 90s, I promise. Our family was just that big. So the rule was, if you were dating someone, you called grandpa and you told him the family surname of the boy or girl you were dating or you were going to date. I'm not kidding. I don't know if it was just, I don't know. And so there was I was a freshman in college and there was a guy that asked if I wanted to go, you know, on a date, obviously, and play mini golf. And my first thought was, I hate mini golf. This is not happening. But I'm like, let me check my account. Let me check and see. And that was me saying, I got to call my grandpa. And it's the thing we did. And I told my mom called my grandpa and gave the guy's surname. And my grandpa said, nope, because we've got so-and-so that is with so-and-so. And yeah, they somehow fell in the family tree somewhere. Hands to sky 2 weeks later, somebody in the family kicked the bucket. My mom had to go to the Ozarks to go to the visitation. Y'all know it's a big thing down there in Ozarks. Y'all got to go to the visitation, right? Y'all got to go pay your y'all respects. Respects. R-E-S-P-E-C-K-S. Respects. I kid you not, the dude's dad was there. Because my grandfather was right. So when I met my husband's family, their original last name was Von Losch. They came from Bavaria. They have a family crest that includes a piece of coal, an axe, and a bear. So I don't know what that means. And they dropped the Vaughn. They came over pre-Civil War, and they fought for the Union. My husband's great-grandfather was imprisoned at Andersonville. He was one of few that came out. Anyway, when I met him, I had to do the same thing. Had to run the name up to Grandpa. My grandpa was like, we don't have any Germans in our family because our family ancestry is American Indian and Irish, heavily Irish. And he's like, we don't have any Germans in our family. So we were all right. We were okay. So why are you making that face over there? Kane's eyebrows are at this point off his face and they're floating above his head.
18: That's not fair. No, it's shocking to, I mean, it's, clearly in history, we've developed ways to avoid this genetic mishap that could possibly happen down the road. So why aren't we sticking with it?
16: Well, like, and okay, if you found out, and this is my question, and you tell me what you think. If I, the moment that my mom was like, yeah, grandpa says that that person's like a cousin, like a second or third cousin or something, I think it was a third, I was like, like any at all idea that I may have been interested or there may have been, it was gone like that.
18: Right.
16: That's how that.
18: It's like that Back to the Future scene when he's with his mom in the car.
16: Steve,
18: you know what I mean?
16: Steve just put, he has two kids with her in Slack. Okay, so Ken, your question, I'm asking that of you.
18: Yeah.
16: If you were told, like, oh, no, this girl that you were thinking about going on a date with, turns out your third cousins or something.
18: Yeah.
16: Would you not be like, right?
18: Yeah. But I would be like, oh, fam. All right, so we can invite them over for, like, barbecues or whatever, but that's where it ends.
16: Well, apparently not. Mr. Troy Jackson, he was like, let me get some of that. Let me get on that.
18: Oh, man.
16: Cousin love. That's what he thought. So I immediately am questioning right out of the gate.
18: Yeah.
16: The judgment right there. You know what I'm saying?
18: It's a fair point to make.
16: I feel like that is. I feel like, I mean, I'm dying because Lorraine just said that Ashley Webb looks like meatloaf and drag. And now I can't unsee it. Just give me a second. Just give me a minute.
18: Meatloaf and Neil Young had a baby.
16: Oh my gosh. Stop it. This is not waterproof mascara. It'll run down my face. Anyway, it's Friday. I don't even know what's happening. This is Maine. The stereotype is this only happens in Mississippi, right? This is Maine.
18: Yeah.
16: It's cold up there. I don't know what that means, but surely that factors in. This guy, like everybody else is like, no, that's kind of gross. This guy's like, and it's second cousin. So they legit have like the same great grandparents, according to, let me pull this up. Yeah. So they got the same great grandparents, their parents, his mom and dad, her mom and dad are first cousins.
18: First?
16: Yes.
18: Oh boy.
16: They've been around each other. They've had to met when they were kids. That's weird. That's weird. No, I don't want that. Do you want that in the Senate? I cannot believe that Susan Collins is going to be able to go, yeah, well, I never screwed my cousin. That's going to be something she can say in a debate. Yeah, well, at least I never banged my cousin. At least I never, was looking for tail at the family reunion.
18: Lord.
16: She's going to be able to say that in a debate. That's all she's going to have to say every question. Well, Senator, at least I never decided to treat my family reunion like a live game of Tinder. I mean, she's good. How do you? Right? I'm gesticulating for those not watching the simulcast. How is that? I don't know, my dude. I don't know. Like, I don't know. I don't know. I just. This is something that only happens with the Habsburgs. That's why they got the jaw and the teeth, like that, and the big tongues. The Habsburgs. Google it.
18: So,
16: yeah.
18: 100 plus thousand people voted for Graham Platner. Not a single damn Maine voter voted for this cousin lover.
16: Yeah, literally.
18: And this is democracy in the eyes of Democrats.
16: This is democracy. I don't know. I cannot believe I'm about to say this, but. The peace in our day is going to be Florida Man coming up. It's where we're at. We got to get moving. Our partners, there's no way to segue. I'm so sorry. You guys had to come in after the cousin love segment. I don't even know what to tell you guys. Medicare is, believe it or not, more confusing than Troy Jackson's family tree. It really is. And that confusion, I need an award for that segue. That confusion is exactly how people end up in the wrong plan. You don't want to overpay and be undercovered, but unless you find someone to advocate for you in this process, that's going to happen. That's pretty much a guarantee. This is where Chapter comes in. They're going to cut through the confusion. They're not going to sell you in a couple of companies. They're the only entity out there that's going to compare every Medicare plan across the country and finds out what actually fits your doctors and your prescriptions and your budget. 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They save people. 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

0: It's his life mission to make bad decisions. It's time for Florida Man.
1: Okay, all right. So where to even start? This is going to be actually be like the calmest part of our day, I think. So we have one. Can I even believe this stupid headline? So stupid. A Florida man is accused of stealing a chain off a victim's neck, and then he escaped on a tricycle. Oh my gosh, that's the guy who did it? Lee County, Florida. A man was arrested in Lee County on Wednesday after he was done accused of stealing a chain off someone's neck, and then he rode away on his tricycle. According to Lee County Sheriff's Office, deputies responded to the area of Orange River Boulevard regarding a robbery that had just taken place. The victim said that man had done run up to him, ripped the chain off his neck, and pushed him to the ground. Kane, that man's 57 years old. Just look at the mugshot. They identified the man as Paul Sloan, 57. Fitty, F-I-D-D-Y, 57. He then fled the scene on a tricycle, and he done hid in a nearby wooded area. Deputies located him standing right next to the tricycle that was used in the robbery. So this is what I did not know was a charge. It's robbery by sudden snatching.
2: What?
1: You heard. Robbery by sudden snatching. We're Googling this. Hold on. Hold up.
3: So clearly robbing someone slowly is a different charge?
1: I don't know. What if you just plain old take it? Okay, so it literally is a thing. It's a specific criminal offense defined as taking property from a victim's person with intent to deprive them, where they become aware of the taking during the act, but without using full force or intimidation associated with traditional strong-arm robbery. So you have strong-arm robbery, and then you got sudden snatching.
3: Okay. I
1: still think that it's just robbery, really. Like, you, well, I don't know. Was it suddenly snatched or was it slowly snatched? There is a big difference. Just saying. Let's see here. I got another one. We've got, a Florida man was accused of hitting children playing tag on a Carnival cruise ship. He did not like the game of tag, and so he decided to just waylay them. 44 years old. David Crosby II was charged with two counts of child abuse. He apparently, like, knocked the kid upside the head and busted his lip. So, no. I'm surprised he didn't get beat, too. Third hour coming up.
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1: Despite not having any wins in the 2026 NASCAR season, Christopher Bell is on a tear. Perhaps an off weekend is the exact reset he needs. We'll talk about it next.
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1: I recently had the opportunity to sit down and chat with Christopher Bell before NASCAR goes on a weekend off in the grueling 36 race long season. Here's how Christopher Bell plans to spend his time away from racing.
3: I'm going to spend a lot of time on my boat, that's for sure. Not on the lawn, but I'm going to spend a lot of time on my boat out there, wake foiling and wake surfing, hanging out with my buddies. That's what I'm going to be doing.
1: You get a good day in Lake Norman. At least for me, the first thing that I'm focused on is what is the playlist looking like as we're out on the water all day? Like, what are a few songs that you know you're queuing up first once you guys head out onto the water?
3: Man, it depends on the mood. It depends on the mood. Sometimes, so what's been hot and heavy right now is one of my buddies, he's on a Vice Tone kick. So we've been listening to some Vice Tone. Sometimes it's just like some country, some slow country music. And then other times we get into a little bit more like Linkin Park. What's that? Alternative, little yeah. Pump or pop rocks, whatever. So, it depends on the mood.
1: My dad raised me Jimmy Buffett, Kenny Chesney. I feel like you're
3: hey,
1: out
3: we're,
1: on the
3: we're
1: water.
3: We're jamming you to gotta... that. We're jamming to that. If it's a nice little slow out there just out for a cruise. We got that going.
1: As I mentioned, I was raised on Kenny Chesney and Jimmy Buffett, and that's probably a great soundtrack to have out on the water. If you liked what you heard with Christopher, head over to PRN's YouTube page to catch the full conversation. For PRN's Garage Pass, this is Andrew Kurland.
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3: You know, if there's any educational welfare queen out there whose Google is broken, tough luck for you. 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
3: Amen to that. Welcome back to the program. Top of the third hour. We're getting you set up for everything. I feel like I got to apologize for the last segment, but it was true and it was news and it was happening and you all had to walk down that road with me. So there it is. If you missed anything, you can go find the podcast. Check that out. In the meantime, did you guys see, we're going to weave everything in, by the way. We're going to be hitting Iran. We're also going to be talking about the cabinet meeting held at Camp David today, more on that, et cetera, et cetera. You know, the invasion that you're seeing at the, we talked about the Ceuta, the island, not island, really. It's a Spanish enclave there jutting into the Mediterranean or the Strait of Gibraltar off Morocco. The, we played this song yesterday. First off, it was this, you know, Boy George Culture Club, right? I reached out to him, haven't heard back yet, but he came out with a song where he was standing, he was like going after Hamas and was basically blasting everybody who could question that the brutality that happened on October 7th, whether or not it could happen. And one of the reasons, by the way, we even know all of the stuff that happened is it's literally from the cameras that Hamas wore themselves. So I don't know how people can deny that. Anyway, but he did this song where he talked about standing with Israel, and he got such pushback. He was in this production of the Jesus Christ Superstar or whatever. I don't like musicals. I hate them with the burning passion of a thousand suns. I think they're gay, G-H-E-Y, and probably G-A-Y. I'm not a fan of them. I just don't like musicals. My mother, the first one she ever took me to was Cats. I have no idea what that's about. And then the other one I was forced to see was Rent. And I said this 20 years ago, that it was just jazz hands and AIDS. That's all it was. That's what it was. So I don't like musicals. Anyway, he was going to be in a musical, but he had to back out of it. Well, his manager said that he stepped down from this production in London because all the people mad at him that he did a pro-Israel song. Boy George, they're mad at him because he did a pro-Israel song. This is like mental AIDS, the stuff that's like happening right now. So he pulled out, days before the first show, pulled out of this production because apparently his manager was legit worried about his safety. Excuse me, legit concerned about his safety. I still think I'm coughing up sand, by the way.
5: Probably are.
3: So I'm a little, because I traveled all last week and I actually only got back like partially this week and I'm, you know, finally, I think, over my jet lag, but still dealing with coming down from the sinus stuff. I'm curious too as to where the most pushback that he's getting from. Is it from the Muslim community? Is it from a hyper leftist that pretends they're right community? I don't know. I'm curious. But he apparently said that he couldn't because of his own safety, and people are like trying to turn on him because the pile on. That's how people get clout, is when they join the pile on. I just find that asinine. So we've reached out. We've invited him on the program. But that's just, I mean, it's Boy George. And then they got mad at him because they said his song was AI assisted. Seriously. Kane.
5: I'm sorry.
3: Go ahead.
6: But no matter what song it's getting recorded, especially anymore these days, there's always going to be a final digital mastering of it and all of it. So you can really make this quote unquote AI claim about every piece of music that you've ever heard.
3: Right.
6: It's dumb.
3: I mean, you really can. You can. It's just so stupid. But they're like, a white British guy doing reggae? I guess these people don't understand, like, there's a significant, like, community and subgenre of British music that is that. So I don't know, maybe expand your horizons. I don't know. Just found that to be incredibly wild. We've been talking about the whole ceasefire. If you caught anything about that, you can go and look on my in the podcast. We have it in the podcast, but also over at Substack. Remember how we talked about how Hamas made bombs and rockets out of water pipes and stuff and things that they scavenged? I actually took pictures of some of it. I have one of the pictures up on my Substack, and you can actually see it legit is. That's exactly, looks exactly what it is. That's the stuff that they've used. So there's not, like I said, Hamas is not surrendering power. No, Hamas is not going to be disarming. That's not going to happen. If you already look at the details, and I'm looking over some of this, I have in front of me this Associated Press piece. I'm looking at this Associated Press piece, and they're already like, well, you know, they're not going to give up all their guns, all their weapons. They're just going to give up some things. Some they're going to put in like this terror escrow. And then the others there, you know, you have this Board of Peace, which I don't know what the purpose of the Board of Peace is. You're not going to, I love all these people. They're like, well, we're going to have peace. The one entity that you need to come to the table in order to have the peace does not want the peace and is not going to come to the table for it. They've made that expressly clear. Expressly clear. So the Board of Peace, by the way, sounds pretty skeptical. They said they've taken note of Hamas's announcement because they said that they, I don't know. We'll see. There's the United Nations is involved, so I don't have a lot of, and it's the Hamas, but they still are not actually totally prepared to give up all their arms, all their big heavy weaponry, and they want Israel to totally withdraw. I just think after October 7th, you don't get to ask for a single damn thing. A single damn thing. Here's what's interesting. There's a book that you need to read called While Israel Slept, and it gets into how October 7th happened. And it gets into, in the beginning, when they were looking at how the border was immediately breached. There's a unit, they have a name for it, but informally it's called the Observers, and it's a female IDF female staffed unit. And their job, because they've done different assessments of aptitude for men and women. And women are a little bit, I mean, that's just the nature of things. Everybody knows this. I'm not trying to be sexist. Women notice things more than men. They can read a room a little bit better. It's just the nature of women, right? It's that nurturing instinct. Women are really good observers. We can see things. We pick up on body language that men might miss. That's why I always say girl fighting is way more multi-level than how dudes fight. Dudes fight and they get over it. Women, no, the whole grudge is for generations. Mm-hmm. They're like crows. So they had this female group within the IDF, the observers that were watching the fence, and they noticed all kinds of stuff happening in the days leading up to October 7th. And by the way, I will have you note that October 7th was just the fallback plan. They actually were going to attack in April, and they were trying to organize it with Hezbollah. And that didn't happen because Israel got wind of it. So they launched their plan in October. And because of different egos and all of that within the communities, the Arab communities with Hamas and Hezbollah, Hezbollah did not join in. Had Hezbollah joined in, I don't know that Israel would be standing there today. The thousands of rockets that they lobbed over, and that's how it started. Hamas changed up their tactics. They fired all these rockets over so that everyone would retreat into where are their bomb shelters. So then Hamas knew where everyone was. They were captive. Then they come in person. That's what Israel was not prepared for. They thought it was going to be like tunnel warfare. They were going to come up through the tunnels. That's why they were basically using all of their concrete to fill in all these terror tunnels. And by using all their concrete, I mean, they were literally blowing through concrete. The plant that they have that's between Jerusalem and Tel Aviv could not keep up. So you had these group of observers that were watching the fence, and they immediately saw stuff happening. They saw them coming through. They had sent up repeated reports to the upper echelon of the IDF that were dismissed. That's the truth of it. I talked to the Brigadier General of the IDF Reserves. He confirmed everything. The book, While Israel Slept, right in the first chapter, it's incredibly powerful and informative. You should read it. There is this, I think, this godlike mythos that has been created around the IDF and their capability. And they've been, you have to be very defiant. You have to win. You have to win because the option is, well, you can't entertain the option of not winning. Annihilation is the only other option. So they have to win. But I think that also made them very, very comfortable with expected victory. And they didn't expect everything. And so when October 7th kicked off at like 6:30 in the morning, they sent a barrage of these rockets and they immediately noticed it was heavier. In fact, one of the interviews with the one of the Nova survivors that is live now on my social media, that's what she said, that when they first heard the rockets in the morning, they're so used to it, they just kind of shrugged it off. But she said she immediately did notice that it was more than usual. And they kept coming, thousands and thousands and thousands. And the after they started doing that, that's when they breached the fence. And those observers were like, oh my gosh, they put it up. They said, you know, confirm receipt. And they were sending in, like they had their phrases that they say to denote a serious breach of border and a serious invasion. And they were at everything that they could. But by then it was too late. All of those women were killed, by the way. Hamas came in, surrounded all the checkpoints immediately. They knew exactly where to target. Earlier when I talked about this, when they flew in over the Nova Festival, they did not know about the Nova Festival. They actually stopped and were radioing other Hamas fighters, circle back because we have a bigger target now. They were actually going to a different kibbutz, which is their name for a town. Kibbutzim is the plural of that. They were actually on their way to one of those different villages, and they saw this, you know, thousands of people here. You ended up, I think it was like over 350 fatalities. They had two security people. Two security people. So it was pretty wild to see. And the border, and there isn't a lot of rough terrain. It's a pretty, I mean, they had bulldozers over. The other thing, too, that came in is that you had people running from Gaza in flip-flops. When Hamas knocked the fence down, you had just Gazans running over. Hamas was shooting up the town, and they were looting. There's video of it. If you don't believe me, you don't have to listen to what I say. There's tons of video of it all over. Which goes back to my point of how is the coexistence work with that? How does that work? I think everybody has this couch crusader sitting on their fat ass in the comfort of the greatest nation in the world, and they can pass judgment without ever having seen it. I think everybody should have to go over and look just to have a better informed opinion of what is actually going on. The challenge is that I really don't know how you resolve that without total annihilation of an ideology that is so prevalent. It is a culture of religious zealotry. It's not even a political structure. They were talking about they're trying to incorporate education and teaching people how to be able to speak to each other and, you know, et cetera, et cetera. Do you as a secure state have the runway to see that through to its end with the way things are right now? It's $1 million question. I say no. I don't know what the resolution is, aside from a very difficult one. We have a lot more on the way as we move. Our partners that help bring you the program, it's our friends at Superbeats, great Texas-born and bred company, good friends of ours. They've been with us for a very long time, and I've taken their product for a very long time. I mean, I went through a whole bag and a half of Superbeats over there. It's great, especially, you know, just traveling and wanting to make sure that I'm, you know, at my peak. I mean, it's just great for healthy blood pressure. It's great for overall heart health. I mean, it really deals with a lot of things. And it has clinically studied ingredients as well. I mean, you have to think about this. This was founded, the whole Superbeats company, out of UT's Health Science Center. This was research that was focused on blood flow and nitric oxide. Athletes use this. It's trusted by more doctors, pharmacists, and cardiologists than any other beet brand. And that's healthy blood flow, which supports heart health, healthy blood pressure, circulation, daily energy. 2 chews a day is all it takes. And these clinically studied ingredients that I mentioned deliver 2 times more effective blood pressure support than diet and exercise alone. 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

0: and now, all of the news you would probably miss. It's time for Dana's Quick Five.
1: I just need him to have a different voiceover person. So apparently Bobby Kennedy is going to host a cooking show. Dude, I don't know. He's launched a cooking show geared towards teaching Americans how to cook healthy and expensive meals.
2: There you go.
1: I'm not against it because I like food stuff. I'm like, what are you doing, though? It aired Thursday on YouTube. He was working with Chef Andrew Grohl. So they're doing, like, for instance, crispy salmon cakes with apple, white. I don't like white beans, though. I don't like that. No. I only like black beans.
2: Oh, sounds racist.
1: And refried beans. That's it. And green salad. So they have all of this, you know, they're talking about how to incorporate everything that properly within the proper food pyramid. So that's going to be kind of interesting. I'm sorry, but I'm getting a Martha Stewart Snoop Dogg kind of vibe from this. You know, if you've ever watched them cook. Missouri, our home state, show me state, could be the next state to eliminate its income tax and give everybody a raise.
2: Woo.
1: Look at that. So August 4th ballot measure would phase out the individual tax based on revenue triggers. That is actually super awesome. I mean, one of the reasons I love living in Texas is because I gave myself a raise because the tax structure in Missouri was no thank you, ma'am. But they could change this in August, so everybody better get out there and be voting. A dead SpaceX rocket is about to slam into the moon at 5,400 miles per hour.
2: What the hell?
1: Yeah, I mean, okay. Five-story chunk of spent rocket's been tumbling through space for over a year with nowhere to go, and on August 5th, it will finally arrive, slamming into the lunar surface near the Einstein crater at roughly 5,400 miles per hour. No parachute, no atmosphere to slow it down, just several tons of dead Falcon 9 upper stage. That's it. That's it. So it's basically seven times the speed of sound is what apparently it's going to hit at.
2: I want to see that video of it
1: happening. I do, too. You know that they're going to have it. Is there going to be one of them little rovers up there? Oh, that's Mars. That's a little Mars rover. Oh, yeah. Let's see. We've got more on the way as we roll, including some lefty stuff. We've got Islamism, and we got a whole bunch still to get you set up for the weekend. Stay with us. 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
4: 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Mark shared a couple with me here.
5: But we've introduced a flexible credential whereby a single card can be what you want it to be depending on the transaction type. 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And it's a way in which the consumers can have a little bit more control over who they share their data with.
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1: I wanted to play this for you. This is audio soundbite 5. So Hassan Piker, the Nepo baby terrorist lover, had this to say about who the 2028 Dem nominee is going to be. Watch.
2: Will you endorse the 2028 candidate if they are pro-Israel in a way that you don't like? If you ultimately are about defeating fascism in this country as you describe it, surely shouldn't you get on board with whoever the main candidate is?
3: Luckily, I don't think I'm going to have to make that calculation at all, because there is 0% chance that whoever the elected Democrat is that wins the primary will be pro-Israel in any way, shape, or form. You'll see.
1: You're really going to let the Nepo baby sit here and talk about who? Well, this guy, like Nepo anchor baby, by the way, I should add. I love people who are like, our family's been over here for a hot second, and now we're going to lecture to every single American about what they can and can't do and what all of their parties are going to look like, et cetera, et cetera, et cetera. It's going to get weird. It's just only started to get weird, just FYI. It's only just started getting weird. So like I said, welcome back to the program. If you missed anything, the podcast, you can go download it from our previous 2.5 hours. Also, I got stuff that's out over at Substack, too, which you don't want to miss, including all the Hamas stuff. By the way, this is cut 3. So Netanyahu met with Trump, as you know. Trump now has been at Camp David with the cabinet. They've been up there discussing everything. This is an interesting soundbite in terms of alliances. Cut 3. Listen.
4: In the world, Israel is your only ally that is willing to fight an enemy that chants death to America and that is planning to lob nuclear bombs at our cities. Do we want to wait? Do you want to bet on the future security of the United States that Iran's maniacal lunatics who run them will not throw a nuclear bomb at you? No. I mean, I don't think so. So we should do everything we can to prevent it. And right now you have the army of Israel, the young men and women of Israel, the public in Israel who stand up and say, yes, we're willing to stand up at this moment and stand in the breach with the United States. This is the ally that Mamdani and his ilk are vilifying. And what is he supporting? Iran. Who's he supporting? Hamas. Who's he supporting? Hezbollah. You know, what kind of absurdity is this?
1: So there's, you know, also one of the things he touched on was nuclear policy and going nuclear with, for instance, the Saudi deal that towards the end of last week was when news of that. It was the Saudi government, they want to develop civilian nuclear energy. And that's kind of how it always starts, right? Oh, no, just for civilian purposes. Okay, sure. But I know why the Saudis are wanting to do it, because they're worried that Iran's going to be able to continue doing it. That's the whole thing. They're terrified. That's why all of these economic deals, that's why I call them Obama-esque. All of the people that have been trying to pull Trump off of his trajectory, to pull Trump off his instincts as it relates to Iran, they just want to flirt around with Iran and allow them to continue enriching, etc. And so when that happens, you're going to have a nuclear proliferation that's going to be unmanageable in that part of the world. If they continue, the Saudis are going to want to do it. And if the Saudis are going to want to do it, then the Emiratis are going to want to do it. Then the Qataris are going to want to do it. Then everybody is going to want to do it. Turkey, Jordan, everybody. Is that the path that people want? That's the thing. Now, I will say Trump approached it. The administration approached it in terms of, yes, well, we will allow or help, but you have to sign on and normalize relations with Israel and sign on to the Abraham Accords. I thought that was a very interesting pitch that POTUS threw. I think he got a lot of, now I was watching as closely as I could while traveling, but I think he got some pushback for it. I saw a couple of entities, but really ultimately, if you're in that position, you really don't have a lot of room to move, but that was a really good caveat to throw in, a real smart one. So we'll see. But Iran cannot ever go nuclear. They cannot ever go nuclear. And I know, look, I mean, believe, we've seen this our whole lives, that they're this close to getting nuclear. They're this close. Maybe they have been. Maybe they haven't. Do you want to sit here and flirt around with that time span? I don't know. Here's the thing that I don't like. I don't like the people that are trying to pull Trump off of his instincts, because Trump has always been, we're not going to get involved in quagmires. We're not going to have mission creep. We're not going to sit here and prosecute long, unending conflict. We're not going to do it. He's always been in and out. In and out. Venezuela was in and out. Dealing with Syria, Soleimani, in and out. In and out, in and out. That's how it has always been. And I think that that was the plan from the get-go until all of these other soft Obama-esque post-liberal influences started trying to whisper poison in his ear. Those are the people that get stuff dragged out. Those are the people that ultimately you get mission creep from their ideas. You don't want to have anything dragged out. My gosh, if something has to be done, you want it in and out, boom, bing, out. That's it. I like the idea of overwhelm. If you're going to get involved into something, which should be a last resort, and I think after 47 years, I mean, why are people acting like this is not a last resort? Where the hell have these people been? I love these people that think that the day that their balls drop, that that's when history begins. Stop it. Forgive the language, but it's true and you know it. Just asinine. I don't get it. I'll tell you too, you want to hear something funny? So I did not have any Rocana moments while traveling. I did not.
5: That's weird.
1: I did not. We went through a checkpoint because they have checkpoints going into Judea and Samaria, or what you might know as West Bank. Correctly, it's Judea and Samaria. They have checkpoints going in and out, although they don't really check you in. This is a photo I took of a checkpoint. But going out, so the cars that you see that are stopped there, they are exiting Judea and Samaria. We are going through, and they usually have private contractors that handle it. But we didn't get, they pretty much stop almost every car briefly. And they had opened the doors and they just asked, because we have your information. Are the people who are on the passports we have, are they in the car? And my name was said, and I'm like, hi. It was like class, like, you know, they call your name, roll call, and that was it. And then they just, I didn't have any issues. But you know what I also didn't do? I didn't try to go to a military installation. So I know where Rocana was when he was there near the border when he was by Gaza. I know exactly where he was. He literally was trying to drive into a military installation into that monitored zone right by the fence, which is right where Hamas broke through, by the way, too. You can't do that. I mean, of course, they're going to stop you, especially when he did not coordinate. Now, nothing that I did was coordinated with the government. And like I said, it was literally nothing was compensated. It was not planned with the Israeli government. I literally reached out to some of my friends who were Christians who'd gone over to Israel before to help us kind of like coordinate. Who can we get as a guide? How can this happen, etc. Now, he went over with an NGO. Rocana went with an NGO. So that's a big difference. Also, when you're going, now, if I had wanted to go to an installation like what he had, I would have had the same experience. If you do not then contact someone, like you're going to a military installation, if you're expecting to be allowed in there, you're going to have to talk to their government. He never did that, and he did it on purpose. He's a member of the U.S. government. He knows better. I mean, for crying out loud, if you're going to try to go to, you know, Fort Hood or Fort Benning or wherever, you're going to try to go down to Coronado and you're going to go to some sensitive areas that require actual security clearances to get past. Yeah, you kind of need to talk with someone official in order to make that happen. Rocana tried that without talking to anyone beforehand. So that's why he was stopped. And then he tried to make it a bigger deal after he was stopped, like a drama queen. So I didn't have any of those issues. And like I said, Juan just showed you one of the pictures of that, one of those checkpoints. And they have those obviously for a reason. They're required. Now we put out a video. I had a video, I think it was yesterday, where I talked about the closest thing to what the left calls apartheid, if you wanted to have it there, was, you know, couldn't go into Bethlehem. And that's true. Absolutely true. Now, you could walk there if you wanted to. Can you walk there unmolested? Probably not. And this was told to me by Israeli Muslims, by the way. They were some of the people who were like, yeah, you should not go there. It's not safe for you to go there. And I'm like, why? I'm an American Christian. And they're like, yeah, that's just exactly why. How sad is that? I found that to be incredibly sad. I wish that would change, but I don't see it changing anytime soon. In fact, I only see it getting worse. So we'll see what happens. And a lot of it comes down to Iran. Because who funds all this stuff? Iran. Who's been helping Iran lately? China and Russia. That's the other big thing. And I'm sure that that's going to be part of the discussions today at Camp David. Because it's not just Iran. When you're talking about having strikes in Iran, it's not just them. Who are they getting assistance from? How did they get a couple of drone strikes that landed on us just last month? That was because they had assistance, most likely, at least what it's assumed. A lot of publicly available data says, oh, it looks like it's China that's assisting them with getting past some of that defense, and Russia as well. We'll see. But there's a really interesting trifecta that they are creating. Do I have one more thing? I want to make sure really quickly. Can we play 12 before we let this go? This is Ketanji Brown Jackson, completely switching gears, telling Michelle Obama, judges should avoid any impropriety of partiality. Listen.
5: You know, there are lots of limits on what judges can do.
1: I hate her vocal.
5: And I try to be very, very mindful and scrupulous with respect to that, because, as you say, our obligation is to be unbiased in our approach. And so you have to then navigate all the sources that could make for an appearance of partiality, which you want to avoid. So there are lots of things that I end up not accepting for that reason. News sources, I think, you know, I don't have a lot of time, unfortunately, you know, but I do, you know, the normal general media sources are made available. And I think it's harder when you're talking about, there's so much social media now.
6: No, this is a whole different world.
5: It's a whole different world, and not everything is reliable. Mm-hmm. And the hardest part for judges is that we really cannot participate.
6: Probably saving you some brain cells.
5: Exactly.
6: But we need you focused on your opinions.
5: Yes.
1: I mean, they're sitting here talking about avoiding the appearance of partiality while appearing on Michelle Obama's podcast, Kane. Seriously. Yeah. 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We got Today in Stupidity coming up. 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
1: So Lorraine caught the story about how the court has stunned with a ruling that hands Trump a major immigration win. A panel of two Biden appointees and one Trump appointee ruled on the TPS for those quote-unquote migrants from South Sudan and Ethiopia. So a federal appeals court handed POTUS two immigration victories, reversing a separate district court order that had delayed the termination. The TPS is that temporary protected status program for the people that were specifically from South Sudan and Ethiopia. And so that's a shocking win. That's really shocking. So did not expect that. I thought that was going to be something we were going to be fighting about for quite some time. But here, it's not. A couple of other things. Let's see. We may have to have more of this tomorrow, but I had this under Islamism. So in, with the full burqa, there was this picture of a lawyer in Nigeria that I guess became a barrister. Or even a judge, they have the full burqa on and then the wig on over it. Now, this came right at the exact same time that in Britain, they had a woman who ended up, I guess she was like, British Woman of the Year or something like that. And it was a full burqa youth club founder that was given an award for, quote unquote, empowering young women. And she's in the full black thing with just the slit for eyes. How was that empowering? How is that empowering? I'm all for modesty, but that's like it's almost like a veil of shame. Like you're ashamed. And so you're only going to have your eyes out. It's like the men are only going to allow that.
2: It's like what a vampire would wear to be outside during the day.
1: Yeah.
2: There's literally no skin showing. Zero.
1: You can't tell what it is underneath.
2: No. And then there's a parliamentary wig on top.
1: Yeah. And then the British woman. So there's been a lot of polarizing opinion about that over in Britain because she was awarded for empowering young women. But I just don't think a burqa is a benign article of clothing. It's a tool of submission. It's a tool of suppression. It's this claim that, well, you have to be modest and this is the only choice that you have. It's a logical fallacy. But we'll have more on that next week. In the meantime, today in Stupidity Came.
2: All right, Juan, this is Cut 10. There's a Dem Senate candidate in Michigan. And by the way, I spent a couple years myself up in Grand Rapids, Michigan. Great hunting areas, great
1: beautiful
2: land
1: area,
2: up in
1: yeah.
2: Michigan. It's just unreal. This is what she has to say about the Second Amendment. Listen.
3: This is unconscionable. The assault rifles have had their day. That is what I'm hearing from people throughout my district. They're saying that it's time for the assault rifles to go, that we need to ban the bump stocks, and we need to protect our community.
2: Rick, what are we doing? What are we doing? Does she think that's the heart of crime, are those items that
1: she just It's literally discussed? The least used. Also, good luck with getting past the commonly owned and commonly used, which was upheld not just in Heller, but also in the Bruin decision as well. Good luck with that one, meaning no luck at all. It's not going to ever see the light of day. That does it for us today. So glad to be back in the U.S. of A. Have a great weekend, everybody, and I'll be back behind the mic with you on Monday.
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1: Despite not having any wins in the 2026 NASCAR season, Christopher Bell is on a tear. Perhaps an off weekend is the exact reset he needs. We'll talk about it next.
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1: I recently had the opportunity to sit down and chat with Christopher Bell before NASCAR goes on a weekend off in the grueling 36-race-long season. Here's how Christopher Bell plans to spend his time away from racing.
3: I'm going to spend a lot of time on my boat, that's for sure. Not on the lawn, but I'm going to spend a lot of time on my boat out there wake foiling and wake surfing, hanging out with my buddies. That's what I'm going to be doing.
1: You get a good day in Lake Norman. At least for me, the first thing that I'm focused on is what is the playlist looking like as we're out on the water all day? Like, what are a few songs that you know you're queuing up first once you guys head out onto the water?
3: Man, it depends on the mood. It depends on the mood. Sometimes, so what's been hot and heavy right now is one of my buddies, he's on a Vice Tone kick. So we've been listening to some Vice Tone. Sometimes it's just like some country, some slow country music. And then other times we get into a little bit more like Linkin Park. What's that? Alternative? Little yeah. Pump or pop rocks, whatever. So, it depends on the mood.
1: My dad raised me Jimmy Buffett, Kenny Chesney. I feel like you're out on the water.
3: We're jamming to that. We're jamming to that. If it's a nice little slow out there just out for a cruise, we got that going.
1: As I mentioned, I was raised on Kenny Chesney and Jimmy Buffett, and that's probably a great soundtrack to have out on the water. If you liked what you heard with Christopher, head over to PRN's YouTube page to catch the full conversation. For PRN's Garage Pass, this is Andrew Kurland.
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5: 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The Boston Red Sox held on to beat the Athletics in Sacramento yesterday 5-4, the final score. The Red Sox overcame two errors and had eight hits in the win. Sonny Gray got the victory. He's 13-2. Aroldis Chapman with his 26th save of the season. Red Sox are now 57-51. Boston will be in L.A. tonight. They start a series with the Dodgers. Ranger Suarez on the bump for Boston. The Rocket Classic is in day number two. It's underway in round two today in Detroit at Detroit Golf Club. The day one leader yesterday was Peter Malnati at 9-under par. He had a two-shot advantage over Ricky Fowler and Ryan Gerard. Bundle auto and home, renters, or condo, and save with Progressive. 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

0: Hello, it's Cody from the Nashville Community Music School, and I want to invite you to our bi-weekly musical play group at Greeley Park this summer, starting Tuesday, June 30th at 10 a.m. and continuing on Tuesdays and Thursdays through August. 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
5: Don't make me angry. 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

Right now, Bardicus is live. Right now, it's WSMN. Right now, it's the 6th anniversary of me starting this show. 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For those that found me and have been with me, thank you for being part of the revolution. 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Everybody had breaking news as we come on air live this evening. I couldn't take it. I needed an escape. And I knew I could not be alone. So with the FM now actually playing music in stereo and not the AM mono, I put together programming for Thursday afternoon, Friday afternoon, Saturday evening. And that was the safe harbor. To shut out the world, play some music, disengage for a few hours, and at the same time, bring new music to the airways, songs you know, or bands you know, and how about some songs by bands you don't know? Some concerts in the area that are happening? We've covered a lot since summer of 2020, and I have no plans on stopping. You'll still get all your local talk radio during the week. You'll still get NASCAR races on the weekend. You'll still get some Sundays with Sinatra and big bands programmed by Trisha. But Thursday, Friday, and Saturday, it's Bardicus right here. Right now, as Sammy Hagar said, I saw him a month ago at Great Woods. Still singing it, still preaching it, and I'm still following it. Music, right here, right now. Because there's a time to talk, and there's a time to rock. And right now is my time to continue playing music. Today's set list will be some songs from those first couple of years, those first couple of shows, other songs that just hit hard, no matter what you're going through. So, it might not be a revolution in the sense of what we saw in 1776 by any means, but the revolution may be stop following what they're feeding you. Pop artists who just go out and dance to tracks while playing laptops, while lip syncing. Rock bands not really playing live. Some giving it all they have and will take it. Releasing singles, listen to whole albums. Don't always get lost in the videos. Listen with your ears. You might like a song because of the video. You might not like a song because of the video. Put headphones. Stop listening to a speaker on your cell phone. So my revolution is listen. Headphones. Play new music by artists you know with songs you don't. Don't play the classic tracks. But I'm going to follow my advice. Because there's a time to talk, there's a time to rock. And right now, it's time for Queensryche.
Revolution Calling off Operation Mindcrime. I am Bardicus. It's WSMN. 6 years in the making and going. Metal horns up.

Dead Season, a band from Maine. I saw them on the second stage of Ozfest at like lunchtime. One of the opening acts. Oh, I don't know how long ago. Maybe 15 years, something like that. Met the band. They gave me an autographed CD. And who knew that they were giving that to a lawyer who would buy a radio station, who would add an FM platform and play heavy metal? Dead Season from Maine. That's off the Negative Numbers album with Hate Me. Into another band that doesn't exist but put out some great music in the 90s. It's Stereo Mud with their song Pain. We got Korn, Five Finger Death Punch, Godsmack, Disturb, Megadeth, Static X. Stand by, Metal Nation. We're just getting started. It's Bartikus. It's WSMN. It's Stereo Mud.

off the War Is the Answer album from Five Finger Death Punch to the Faceless album by Godsmack. It's Changes.

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1: 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I am Barticus. 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Took away from a little of the talk radio time so that you and I can both escape the world and what's happening on the TV, on your cell phone, in Washington, D.C., across the globe. 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So today's set list composes a lot of the bands that when the FM platform got added to WSMN, bands that I played those first couple of weeks putting together a music show. Van Halen, Queensryche, Dead Season, Stereo Mud. Yes, I told you, listen to bands you've never heard before and listen to artists you know, but songs you do not. We brought you that with Korn, Five Finger Death Punch, Godsmack, Disturbed, Megadeth, Static X, and Hell Yeah. That's just the first hour. What are you getting in the next hour? Skid Row, Armored Saint, Trivium, Candlebox, Metallica, Dio, Godhead. That's right, bring another band you don't know. Song you will, though. Iron Maiden, Wasp, Judas Priest, Stone Sour, Evanescence. And no, not the songs you're hearing on commercial rock radio. Right now we're going with Power Man 5000. It's free. It's WSMN. This show's free. Free your mind.

Armored Saint, standing on the shoulders of giants from the Punch in the Sky album, to the Sin and the Sentence album from Trivium. It's the heart from your hate. I am Barnicus. It's WSMN.

off Killing the Dragon, it's Dio with Push. Metallica before that, Candlebox and Trivium. We're going forward with some Judas Priest, Wasp, Iron Maiden. But first, this is the first band that was signed to Marilyn Manson's label. It's Godhead with a cover of a song you might know. It's Eleanor Rigby. No, it's not. It's Bardicus. It's WSMN.

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I'm the Ringmaster, Barticus. 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